0: We're up 6-4 in the season series as well. As the pitch ends in there for a called strike three, and DeLuca down on strikes. He is the only strikeout victim so far against Max Fried, so he's punched out twice and two Ks for Fried. One gone here on the fourth, and that brings up Chandler Simpson, a bounce out to second so far. And we'll go you an ID. We'll get to it in just a moment. Simpson had one of the Rays' three hits in game one. Several points behind Yordan Alvarez for the batting lead in this final week. He swings and misses at a fastball away, nothing in one. Third baseman McMahon is in. First baseman is even. Chandler, a big part of the Rays getting to 95 wins to begin with. 0-1. Swing and a miss. Fastball, nothing in two. And winning a division, not supposed to be easy, especially in this division. So the fact that the Rays had a little bump in the road in game one of this doubleheader, not a shock. Yankees are going to defend their home field with some fervor for sure. Two-strike pitch from Fried to Simpson. Outside and low, and it's 1-2. Boy, that ball's moving so much. I'm watching Austin Wells just trying to keep it in front of his body. He almost looked like he was trying to chase a knuckleball down. One ball, two strikes from Fried. Here it comes. Breaking ball looped in the air. Foul third base side.
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0: Alongside Andy Fried, I'm Neil Solons from New York. Paul Schrager, engineer in the booth. Back at our network studios, Derek DuBose, Chris Adams, Walbeck, Carney, Austin Platt, and company at the Rays watch party at Colony Grill. Here's Ben Williamson. Takes a called strike that went in and out of the mitt of Austin Wells. Nothing in one.
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0: The fact that Max Fried is so difficult to catch tonight, 0-1, swing and a miss, and it's nothing in a 2 and a ball up and away, I can't imagine trying to hit against him right now. Two strikes, two out. Here's the Rays' second baseman, Ben Williamson. Fried offers. And a swing and a chopper toward third. Easy play, McMahon. He sets his feet, throws across, gets Williamson. The Rays down in order in the fourth. Rays do maintain a 1-0 lead as they go to the bottom half of the fourth inning in New York. You're listening to the Rays Baseball Network.
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1: Cody Bellinger, followed by Elliot Ramos and Luis Garcia Jr. Those are the 2-3-4 hitters for New York coming up in the fourth against Drew Rasmussen. So far, he's struck out a handful of the 10 batters he's faced and allowed just a walk to Austin Wells. Rays maintaining a 1-0 lead on a ground out by Ryan Vallade in the third inning. The pitch that drops a little low. Curveball to Bellinger. It's 1-0. Bellinger responsible for the only Yankee runs in the doubleheader. His 17th home run and a 2-0 win in game one. Left-hand batter waiting, and he takes a little low. Cutter, and it's 2-0. Struck out his first time. Did Bellinger. 2-0. Taken inside, and it's 3-0. The infield very much to pull on the left fielder, who also had an outfield assist in game one as well. 3-0. Taken all the way, a strike, 3-1. And the guy with, at least among the position players, the most playoff experience now on this New York squad, especially with Aaron Judge down. The pitch up and away, ball four, and that's a leadoff walk to Cody Bellinger in a 1-0 game. And he can run, too. And I would imagine, to try and stay out of the double play, I wouldn't be shocked to see the Yankees try and take an extra 90 feet against Rasmussen. That's been probably the only area of weakness for him. Ramos struck out looking his first time. Here's the pitch. Taken a little high for ball one. And that could have been challenged. And that was a pitch right at the tippy top of the zone. Rays up both their challenges. Yankees have one. Next pitch rips in a called strike. 1-1. Middle infield looks for two. That's Walls and Williamson. They can turn it as well as anybody. As Drew Rasmussen trying to keep the Rays in front. Throw to first and Bellinger back in standing. You know, I almost feel if the Rays are able to get it done tonight and win the division, that having Drew on the mound, it's almost like a metaphor for this team and franchise. 1-1 from the stretch is a broken back ground ball foul toward third. It's 1-2. I mean, think at all that Drew has gone through, from three separate arm surgeries to work his way back into not a good but an elite starting pitcher. Think of all the Rays did just to get back into their home ballpark, set a record for wins, and all the turnover they had on their roster and the change. And still, steady as she goes, the Rays have found a way this year. And Drew makes no excuses. And he's about as focused and as bulldog mentality as anybody you're going to have on this team. Along with Nick Martinez, one of the leaders. 1-2 to the right fielder, Ramos. Cutter outside, 2-2. The Rays have answered when Drew has been on the mound this year. Now, this is a different place, and Drew has pitched here well at times, but this is a little different, trying to close a division championship. 2-2. Swing and a line drive to center, right at Mullins. Lines it up, chest high, makes the catch. Struck well, back to first Bellinger, one on, one out. Fourth inning, Rays again, up 1-0. Probably the hardest hit ball of the night so far on either side, the ball that Ramos just hit. Yeah, 107 off the bat. That was struck well. Here's Luis Garcia Jr., fly out the other way to left, his first turn. 30 homers, the go-ahead run. First pitch, popped up foul, straight back. Nothing and one on the first baseman, Garcia. There's no Aaron Judge, but the Yankees still are atop Major League Baseball with the Cubs in homers hit. They still have a lot of power in the lineup. 0-1. Down and in, nice stop by Fortes. Holds Bellinger at first. It's 1-1. Bellinger has a dozen steals. But he also spent about a month on the injured list with a hamstring issue. So I wonder, this late in the year, for a guy who's a little longer in the tooth, would he try and take the extra 90 feet with the lefty at the plate? Valade holds him aboard. 1-1. Foul back, it's 1-2. Their best base stealer is Jazz Chisholm Jr., who's got 40 of them. He's in the hole with Spencer Jones on deck. Rasmussen holds and delivers. Swing and a foul tip. Held on to by Fortes. That's strike three. Terrific changeup away from the lefty Garcia. And that's a half dozen strikeouts for Rasmussen. Bellinger still at first after his leadoff walk in the fourth. All right, so two out, one on. Spencer Jones now becomes that lead run with a ton of power for the young center fielder and rookie. First pitch taken just outside, ball one. Another changeup. That's a pitch that Drew really didn't use a ton last year, but the Rays have become changeup university. Drew adapting and becoming better because of it. 1-0. Fastball rips in, a called strike, 1-1. Rays used the changeup more than any other team and by a wide margin. And Rasmussen, as much as he is fastball heavy, has adapted. 1-1. Down and in. Nice stop by Fortes. Keeps it right in front. It's 2-1. Boy, Bellinger hasn't even made a move to come off first and put any pressure on Rasmussen in this spot. The outfield is extremely deep. The infield very much to pull. In fact, the third baseman, Caminero, is almost playing a straightaway shortstop against the lefty Jones here. Batting out of that deep crouch. 2-1. Popped him up. Foul. Third base side out of play. 2-2. Boy, he takes a mighty cut, doesn't he? A lot of moving parts, arms and legs, but a lot of bat speed as well. Two balls, two strikes, two out with Bellinger off first. The pitch. Swing and a miss. He got him up and in with a heat.
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1: Don't wait, they're going pretty quick. Rays are hoping they will start the division series a week from Saturday, but they still have to take care of business. They have a 1-0 lead. And a win again clinches the division as we start the fifth inning. Rays have the only 2 hits of the game from Junior Caminero and Also, Taylor Walls. Walls is due up second here in the fifth inning. Nick Fortes to start. Pitch to the right-hand hitting catcher. Loops in, a breaking ball strike, nothing in one. Boy, it almost seems like Max Fried can put that pitch wherever he wants, when he wants. Just drops it in there at 72 miles an hour. 0-1 now to the windup. Swing a ground ball toward third, in between hop, backhanded, then bobbled by McMahon. He has no play, and Fortes at first. McMahon, knowing he had a catcher running, tried to back up and make the play from the grass just beyond the infield cutout, and he wasn't able to backhand it cleanly. They will score it, an infield hit for Fortes, but I think that is a playable ball if he's playing aggressively on it. Third hit for the Rays as Taylor Walls, who's tied for the major league lead in sacrifices, try and bunt Fortes to second here. Certainly McMahon is feeling that way and playing that way. He's in slightly on the grass at third base. Garcia has to hold the runner at first. Short lead for Fortes. Remember, Fried holds runners extremely well. Fried sets, looks at the runner, and now pitches. And Wall swings and pops it foul to the right, so he wasn't bunting. It's nothing and one.
0: Baseball is better with Bar S Sausage, proud partner of your Tampa Bay Rays.
1: Now, maybe part of this is you got a lefty in the on-deck circle, and Yandy Diaz at the top of the order, even though he swung it well his last time, is in an 0-for-25 stretch. So do you let Wall swing the bat here? 0-1. He is swinging, and he's taking. It's outside for a ball. One ball, one strike. McMahon now no longer on the grass. He moves back a step. Maybe a little rope-a-dope played by Walls to get McMahon off the bag. Fried ready. Here's a 1-1 pitch. Swinging a line drive into center, but right at Jones. He lines it up, reaches overhead, barely had to move. Catch is made. Fortes back to first. One on, one out. Fifth inning, 1-0 Rays. Probably the best struck drive by a Rays so far against Fried. It's just barely over 60 pitches in the fifth inning. The Yankees only had to use one reliever in game one. It was David Bednar to close. Here's Mullins, walked his first turn today. The pitch. Check swing. Did he go? Yeah, he did, says third base umpire Gabe Morales. It's nothing at one. McMahon one step on the dirt, one on the grass in a third. Again, Mullins is probably one of the better Rays at disguising the bunt attempt for a hit. 0-1. Curveball drops a little low. No challenge by Wells. They have just one left. It's 1-1. And that was below the plate area. One ball, one strike. 1-0 Rays. Here it comes. Swing and a miss. Slow breaking ball. That out in front, Mullins. One ball and two strikes. Rays again unveiling their new road jerseys tonight with Tampa Bay on the front. A lot of the new and old in the same. The color usages are new. The style, somewhat of the old. Everything comes back in style eventually as a 1-2. Outside, 2-2. Retro is always the cool thing. At least that's what the kids tell me.
0: I guess that's why Neil showed up in Bermuda shorts and bell bottoms today.
1: I thought it was in again. It's not. Two balls, two strikes. Fried ready to Mullins here. Again, 1-0 Rays in front of the fifth. And now Fried steps off and Fortes back to first.
0: I guess I'll put my Meru jacket back in the closet.
1: Oh, who knows? Maybe that's back before the bell bottoms are in style. Everything's got to come back at some point. 2-2. Hit hard on the ground a second, could be two. Chisholm the second, that's one. The spin, the throw to first is in time from the shortstop Lombard, and we'll see if the Rays want to review. Right now it's a 4-6-3 double play, and unless the Rays want to review, the inning comes to a close here in the fifth. No, the Rays do want to review, so they think Cedric Mullins beat the play.
0: Kevin Cash came out and he's pointing towards second and first. The Rays will challenge both ends of it. one that Lombard might have come off the bag before the throw and then the play at first.
8: Tampa is challenging the call at second and the call at first.
1: I'm glad that James Hoy knows that we are, well, he doesn't know that we are in Tampa Bay, not in Tampa, not yet. Home is still St. Petersburg.
0: At first look, the play at first is going to get overturned. Mullins beat that out. As for the play at second, not so sure.
1: And you heard kind of an ooh and ah from the crowd as they just got a look at the replay. They still haven't even slowed it down enough.
0: I think the one at second is going to be out.
8: After view, the call at second is confirmed. The runner is out. The call is overturned at first base. The runner is safe. Tampa will retain their challenge.
1: Tampa Bay, James, but thank you for the overturn. So two out runner at first for Yandy Diaz, who just missed a home run his last time up, flying out to the wall in right center when the Rays got their run. He helped set that run up. But he's still now in an 0 for 25 and 2 for 38 stretch at the plate. Boy, it would be so nice for him to end that right here with a big hit off Max Fried and extend this 1-0 lead. Now, Mullins can run, but again, you can't steal on Fried, as tough as his move is. Pitch to Yandy. Taken all the way. Fastball strike, nothing at one. Rays have three hits. And again, all are on the ground. One for extra bases. 0-1 to Yandy, the DH batting right. Take in top of the zone for a strike, a cutter, and it's nothing and two. He's got the big fastball tonight. He's got a tremendous curveball and sweeper, and now he's got the cutter in the zone. Quite efficient, about to throw his 70th pitch of the night. Again, Rays looking to extend the lead. Here it comes to Yandy. Swinging a ball looped off the end of the bat, shallow right, falling quickly out. Chisholm, he makes the catch over his shoulder, with a hat flying off, and that catch of the flare prevents at least a first and third situation. Who knows if it deflects off his glove, maybe a run. 1-0, Rays still find themselves in front midway through this game in New York on the Rays Baseball Network.
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1: Swing and a miss on a ball in the dirt to Jazz Chisholm Jr. to begin the home fifth. Rays again up 1-0 behind Drew Rasmussen, and an RBI ground out from Ryan Vallade in the third. Chisholm just came off the injured list for game two. He had a thumb sprain, and he takes a called strike, nothing and two. He fanned on three pitches his first time off the injured list. 19 home runs to go along with his 40 steals, so a multi-dimensional player when healthy and successful. 0-2. Chop foul off the plate into the on-deck circle where George Lombard Jr. awaits. Still 0-2. And then it'll be Austin Wells, that the trio to face Rasmussen here in the fifth. Drew a couple of walks so far and some deep counts, but no runner beyond first as of yet. 0-2 again. Chopped on the ground short first. Easy play, Vallade. He'll take it to the bag himself. Retire Chisholm. And there's one gone here in the fifth inning on soft contact for Drew Rasmussen. Again, Rays trying to close out a division title tonight if they can win. And that's still an if. There's still a lot of baseball to be played in this one, especially with a one-run lead in this ballpark, even with the wind blowing in. Here's George Lombard Jr., bounced to third and takes a called strike, nothing and one. But if the Rays do accomplish it, it would be their fifth division title. 2008, 2010, 20, 21, and this is the one the Rays are seeking 5 years later. 0-1. Swing and a miss at a high heater, nothing and two. It would be the first time in front of a crowd that the Rays have a chance to clinch a division title in New York. O-2 on its way. Check swing and a high fastball. Ooh, they say he didn't go at first. That's the crew chief, James Hoy. It's 1-2. Love to see that from the side.
0: The Rays got their last two wins of the regular season in 21 here. Their 99th and 100th wins came in this ballpark 5 years ago.
1: One ball, two strikes, the pitch. Low for a ball, 2-2. I think for all they've been through this season, if they are able to finish this off, I think it would almost cap a storybook regular season. 2-2 on Lombard. The pitch. Swing and a miss. He got him with a heater, did Rasmussen. Two gone here in the fifth. 96 right on the hands. So two gone, none on. 1-0 race in the fifth for Austin Wells, who walked his only trip to the plate today. I always think when Drew has his best stuff, he's got an explosive fastball, and he's got that tonight. As the pitch is grounded toward first and foul, weakly hit off the end of the bat of Wells, it's nothing and one. That's now 8 strikeouts tonight for Drew. His counterpart, Max Fried, a lot of soft contact, only a couple of punch-outs, and the one run. 0-1 to Wells. The catcher takes in the dirt, 1-1. Both these teams have a well-positioned bullpen. Ty Johnson, the only Rays reliever used in Game 1. He went 2 innings, so he's out for Game 2 for sure. He's stupendous. And on the other side, David Bednar closed for New York. 1-1. Inside ball, 2-1. As heavy as the Yankees use their pen, if they need Bednar, they would use him in both games. 2-1 with two out to Wells. Square to bunt, bunts it in the air, back behind home plate. Fortes coming to the screen, can't get there. Had to run a little do-si-do around the home plate umpire, John Lipka. It's like he was trying to fake him out and said, John, move, move, move. Couldn't quite get around him, and by the time he did, the ball was already on the netting.
0: Umpires are trained not to move backwards, but to move to the side, almost like the opening of a gate. And he was trying to get out of the way, but he just couldn't. But I don't think it cost the Rays the play. I don't think Nick would have been able to get back to it anyway.
1: I'd agree with you. It wasn't in the air for too long. Wells, who walked on a 3-2 pitch his first time, is at a 2-2 count here. Two gone and none on in the infield to pull. Swing and a pop-up back behind home plate. This will find the seats just below us. Still 2-2. You know, I know how much this would mean to the Rays personally as an organization to win here in New York. I don't know, for me personally, it would mean a lot too. Just, I mean, as a guy who grew up in New Jersey, to win a division title with the team visiting, that's special. 2-2. Jake swing. He went too far in a high heater. And Drew Rasmussen has nine strikeouts in five hitless innings. The Rays lead 1-0 after five in New York. This is the Rays Baseball Network.
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0: 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Drew Rasmussen and the Rays with a 1-0 lead. We move to the back half of the game. We go to the top of the sixth. Valade, Caminero, and DeLuca against Max Fried, nearly as stingy. Right now, maybe the decision of the game is Yankees playing the infield back on the Valade ground ball that got the run in.
1: It was surprising at the time, and well, let's hope it continues to hold up. Here's Valade, who got that run home, leading off the sixth inning, and he takes in the dirt from Max Fried, 1-0. Third baseman is back, same as the first baseman, Garcia. If Ryan Valade wants to try for a bunt hit, and he's not a burner, but he runs well enough, Yankees are giving that away. Fried lifts the leg and now offers. 1-0 is high, it's 2-0. Again, we're in the sixth. And on a breezy, cool first night of fall, it has been a pitcher's duel to the nth degree. Fried and Rasmussen. 2-0. High and outside, 3-0. You take a look at the teams that are going to be in one half of the draw in the American League, the Rays, the Yankees, the Red Sox, more than likely. Boy, they have pitching for days. 3-0 out of the full line from Fried to Valade. Let's see if he's taking. He is, and it's high ball 4 and a leadoff walk. Boy, that is a gift. Now can the Rays take advantage and extend this 1-0 lead in the sixth? Junior Caminero, a couple of balls on the ground tonight, a double past third, and a ground ball with a runner at third to end the third inning, steps in. Can he get any elevation against Fried the third time through? Open stands for the Rays slugging third baseman with 41 homers. Takes up and in. That's 5 in a row out of the zone. Momentary wildness for Max Fried by his standards. 2 walks, 2 strikeouts tonight. Middle infield to pull and looking for 2. And Junior's hit into a lot of double plays. Most in baseball. 1-0. Taken all the way. A strike. 1-1. Sinker at 92. Velocity starting to come down a little bit for Fried here in the sixth inning. Can the Rays take advantage? Still has so many weapons, though. The lefty Fried checks Valade. 1-1. Ground ball off the mound towards second. Handled by Chisholm. The second one. Relay by Lombard. And there's a 4-6-3 double play. The 26th hit into by Caminero this year. And just like that, the leadoff walk is a Rays. 2 gone in the sixth inning. Credit Junior, he had a pitch the other way and he hit it hard, but it skipped right off the mound, right into Chisholm's glove. Easy double play. And that's why Fried is so tough. Just when you think you have him in a corner, he gets the double play. There's Johnny DeLuca, takes outside. He's the only strikeout victim so far. Looking and swinging in the cleanup spot. He's in right field today, center field in game one. Rays have had a tough time against left-handed pitching, left-handed starting pitching this year. 1-0. Outside and high, 2-0. Now, their one loss record against lefties will tell you otherwise. But their numbers offensively are much lower against lefties than righties. It just means that they've won a lot of pitcher's duels when a lefty's been on the mound on the other side. 2-0 with 2 out to Johnny DeLuca. Taken all the way. Fastball strike 1. It's the second inning in a row where the Rays had the leadoff man aboard, did not advance him further. 2-1. Swinging a chopper foul off the plate toward the screen. 2-2 on DeLuca. As Andy likes to say, it's hard to win 1-0 in any ballpark. It's especially hard, even with the wind blowing in this yard. Even without Aaron Judge. 2-2 with two down. Breaking ball, backdoored him, called strike three in the outer third, and DeLuca has struck out three times tonight. All the strikeouts for Freed. We go to the bottom of the sixth, the Bronx. Rays still have a 1-0 lead thanks to Drew Rasmussen on the Rays Baseball Network.
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0: Tampa Bay Rays Baseball brought to you by the electrical workers of IBEW Local 915, lighting the way to a better Tampa Bay. What a duel so far. Max Fried, one run allowed. Drew Rasmussen, no runs, no hits allowed. As we go, bottom six, 9-1-2 in the New York order.
1: Rasmussen just shy of 80 pitches on the night. He'll start with the number nine batter, Ryan McMahon. Popped the second his first time today. When Drew struggled, his only time struggling against the Yankees in St. Petersburg, McMahon was a big piece of it. A pitch taken in there, off speed, a called strike, nothing and one. He had a 12-pitch at-bat in that inning that eventually chased Drew Rasmussen. Well, Drew has answered today in his latest start against New York, a team he's had a lot of success against, as a fastball clips the inside corner. A called strike, and it's nothing and two. Can he keep it going? Two strikes on McMahon, who did not play in game one. Lineup loaded with lefties for New York here in the nightcap. 0-2 with the infield to pull coming from Drew Rasmussen. Cutter down and in, 1-2, and Nick Fortes says that was exactly where we wanted it. Drew working in, out, up, down, crisscrossing the plate with his cutter and his fastball and his change. He sets and delivers. Change up outside. McMahon did not chase. It's gone from 0-2 to even. This is a guy you want to bury with Rice and Bellinger, who accounted for the runs in game one following the number nine hitter. 2-2. Swing and a foul back. Just barely got a piece to the screen for McMahon. It's still 2-2 on the former Rocky, acquired in a trade last year at the deadline. Ten home runs on the year for the tying run at the plate, Ryan McMahon. Here's Rasmussen. Take in, inside corner, called strike three. 10 strikeouts for Rasmussen. And there's the first out in the sixth inning.
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1: Well, you may not be able to hear the banging after every single strikeout, but Eric Neander, the Rays head of baseball operations, is in the suite to our right, and he is enjoying every punch out so far. He is living and dying with every pitch, as I know you are, as Ben Rice takes down and in for a ball. Rice has fanned twice against Rasmussen, but with 39 homers on the year, always a threat to go deep. DH hits left-handed. 1-0. Off the glove of Fortes, called a ball. A changeup, and it's 2-0. Now Rice with a count in his favor as we go third time through for the first time for Rasmussen. 2-0. Taken outside part. Beautiful cutter, 2-1. Where would the Yankees be without Ben Rice with the injury to Aaron Judge? He's emerged as a star, a guy who was a 12th round draft pick out of Dartmouth. 2-1. Popped him up, shallow left. Third baseman out, Caminero on the run, under it, makes the catch over his shoulder. Two gone in the sixth. And Rasmussen still is yet to allow a hit. Bring up Cody Bellinger, the homer in game one for the only Yankee runs. He's walked and struck out today, one of the two blemishes on the mark of Rasmussen. The other free pass, Austin Wells in the third. First pitch to the left fielder. Fouled straight back, nothing and one. Drew, just like his rotation, made Nick Martinez showing a lot of enthusiasm. In a very big game for the Rays, potentially a history-making game. As Rasmussen ready to deal again. Take in, just inside with a sinker that I guess didn't catch the inside corner. Yep, it missed about a half a baseball off. It's 1-1. Infield to pull, outfield deep and straight away on Bellinger. Now it's 17 bombs. 1-1. Fastball rips in, called strike two, 1-2. You get Bellinger, you start to count the number of outs you need to win a division championship for the fifth time. A 1-2 pitch from Rasmussen. Chop foul off the plate, and he barely stayed alive, and a curveball down. Well, you know Drew's feeling good when he starts using the curveball with two strikes. I can't remember the last time he did something like that. Two strikes, two out. 1-0 Rays, sixth inning. Rasmussen, third base edge of the rubber, ready. And now he comes home. High fly ball into right field. Very playable. Coming in, DeLuca. He's beneath it. Makes the grab in shallow right. Drew Rasmussen.
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0: of the seventh inning. The Rays have a 1-0 lead as they seek to clinch the division. When the Rays are on the road, the party's still on. Head to Hooters this Wednesday. Tomorrow for an official Rays watch party, our last of the regular season as Tampa Bay takes on these Yankees. Get some wings, win tickets, or score autographed merch. 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Chandler Simpson and the Rays looking for insurance up 1-0 in the seventh. And to take us home, here's Andy Freed.
1: Thank you. And if you wonder what postseason series might look like between these two teams, you're seeing it today. Between the 2-0 game in Game 1 and the 1-0 Rays lead, without a hit for the Yankees in Game 2. We head to the 7th, and here is Chandler Simpson to start it. 1-0 Rays, McMahon shallow and pulled in at 3rd. And Chandler lines one up the middle. Base hit into center field to begin the Rays' 7th inning. On one pitch, Simpson is on, and for the Rays, that is three times in a row, three straight innings, and for the last five innings that the Rays have gotten the leadoff man aboard.
0: Kind of like to see that. I love the approach by Chandler. I'd love to see them try and bunt the runner over here with Ben Williamson, especially since he's not running all that great. You don't want a ball on the ground.
1: McMahon is only even with a bag at third. Ben wanted to lay it down. The stretch from Max Fried, the little leg lift and the pitch, not bunting, and he takes outside ball one. Not showing a sign of laying down a bunt. Ben looks over his shoulder and sees Brady Williams giving all kinds of signals and a clap of the hands at third. McMahon is even farther behind the bag now than he was the pitch before. The stretch, Simpson leads, and the pitch, taken, called strike. And it's even at 1-1. Simpson had a hit in Game 1, and now in Game 2. And what a cat-and-mouse game we got going between Fried and his deceptive move, and Simpson trying to get him off balance on the mound. The pitch to Williamson, taken low and inside. It's 2-1. Not that you wouldn't want Simpson to steal second. Of course you would. But you can't help but wonder, too, with him at first, the divided attention of the pitcher, the threat of the stolen base. Simpson leads away from Garcia. The left-handed pitcher looks at him. Slow leg lift. He'll come over to first, and back goes Chandler. The one question that I've never gotten answered, and I don't know if Max has ever been asked it, but when he goes into the slow leg lift, what I've wondered is, does he already know what he's going to do? Or does he decide, as the leg is going up, whether he wants to throw to first or not? What an incredible move. Two balls, one strike, he comes home. Swing, fly ball, straightaway center field, shallow. Out goes Chisholm. Here comes Jones. It lands for the base hit. And up to second goes Simpson. Ben Williamson plops one into right center, into the perfect place. And it's 2-1 and nobody out in the 7th.
0: Well, at this point, you got to think that Nick Fortes has got to be bunting, right? The Rays played for a run with first and second earlier when Yadi Diaz drove one to the outfield, but you're looking for Fortes to avoid hitting one on the ground.
1: One would think, and I would have to think, that the Yankees are going to set up for it. Yeah, Garcia's already coming in a little bit at first. McMahon, for now, a step or two in front of the base at third in the little dirt cutout area. One to nothing Rays lead. That's their fifth hit of the game and second in a row. And here is Fortes, who has reached on an infield single and grounded it short. See if he's bunting. He squares, takes, strike on the outside 0-1. Boy, Garcia crashing in from first. The first baseman running in. And by the time Fortes squares around to bunt, he might be as close to the plate as Max Fried is, if not even a step or two closer. The goal, though, here for Fortes, I would think, would be to bunt it towards third base and force McMahon to have to field. Fortes squares, takes, outside, and it's one ball and one strike.
0: And Freed's trying to counter that by pitching away and making it harder to bunt that way.
1: Yankees add Michael Fulmer, a right-hander, with the left-hander Brett Hendrick up in their bullpen. Count is even at 1-1 to the Rays catcher. Meantime, Lombard cuts in from short. No play back there. The pitch to Fortes. Not bunting, and he pops it up. Left center field. Jones is heading back. Simpson tagging. The catch is made. There goes Chandler to third, and the throw goes to second. So he advanced the runner with the fly ball, and it's first and third with one out.
0: Well, it's a productive out. You would have liked to move both, but now you got Taylor Walls, who leads the majors in sacrifices, and you can sacrifice safety squeeze Chandler home from third with a first and third bunt play. You got to make sure not to bunt it at Fried, though, because he's so athletic. He's the kind of guy who can shovel it to the plate quickly.
1: Yeah, he's as good a defensive pitcher as there is in the game. Austin Wells, the catcher, comes out in front of home plate and gives some signals. They all look into the Yankee dugout also. Garcia will hold Williamson at first. McMahon playing about maybe 7 or 8 strides off the bag at third, about even in line with it as Simpson takes his lead. Got to think Walls is thinking about a sack bunt. It's 1-0 Rays, first and third, one out, seventh inning. And Fried will step and throw to first, chasing back Williamson. And back standing. And that move to first may also have been to see if Taylor Walls is showing any indications of the sack bunt. He did not tip his hand one way or the other. First and third, one away, no count to Walls. And the pitch, he shows bunt, gets it down, first base side. There goes Fried. He has no one to throw to at first. Simpson scores. It's a bunt single, and the Rays take a 2-0 lead. A bunt base hit for Taylor Walls. Fried spun, knowing he had no play at the plate and had nowhere to go. Garcia charged in from first, and first base was left unoccupied. The Rays have a 2-0 lead. And that play could not have worked any better than it just did. And now Cedric Mullins comes up. It's 3 hits in the inning. Fried might be on borrowed time, and the hitter is Cedric Mullins. Williamson at second, Walls at first. Taylor's been involved in both Rays rallies today. One run scored and one batted in. And Mullins, not bunting, takes a fastball strike on one. If you look and see where Luis Garcia, the first baseman, is playing for the Yankees, they are giving Mullins a bunt hit. He is playing closer to right field than he is to the infield grass. No balls and a strike. The next one. Swing and a foul tip right off the hands and then fouled off the mask of Austin Wells, the catcher. And no balls, 2 strikes. Yandy Diaz on deck. I think everyone involved with the Rays coming into this inning felt if they could just add one more run. But now that they've gotten one more, I think everybody thinking, all right, how about one more? Remember, the Rays have never beaten Max Fried before, regardless of the uniform he's wearing. No balls, 2 strikes to Mullins. Now you'd have to think the bunt is off, most likely. And he takes high and outside. 1-2 strikes. Cedric has walked on 4 pitches. And then grounded out to second and beat out what would have been a double play. 1-2. The left-hander throws outside, 2-2. So 2 balls, 2 strikes. And the Rays putting pressure on the Yankees. This is a classic Rays kind of inning. Couple of hits to the outfield, one a little bloop, the bunt single, moving base runners. The speed of Simpson go to third on the Fortes fly ball. The 2-2 now, pickoff play at second. Williamson diving in the tag from Lombard.
0: We've got 2 righties now in the bullpen. John Schreiber with Michael Fulmer. So with Yandy up, one of them's probably going to face Yandy.
1: So they sit Hedrick and now go to 2 righties. 2-2. Runners lead at first and second, only one out. Cedric takes outside, and from 0-2, it's gone full. 3 balls, 2 strikes. Max Fried has pitched a great game, which is no shock. In game one, though, the Yankees never blinked. Carlos Rodon never had a rough inning. Fried blinked a little bit here in this one. The 3-2 pitch. Check swing on appeal, strike 3. And he went around, and that's the second out of the inning. And it's also going to be the final out of the game for Max Fried. He will have gone 6 2/3, and we'll see which right-hander will come on to face Yandy Diaz. Fulmer had been warming. Schreiber recently joined him, and Fried is done for the day. This is only the fourth time this year that Max Fried leaves a game with the Yankees trailing. The Rays have a 2-0 lead, 2 on, 2 out. At the top of the seventh, we'll tell you who the new Yankee pitcher is when we get back. A Weeble Caudill bullpen from the Bronx, 2-0 Rays. We'll return in a moment on the Rays Radio Network. Baker down the hill, swing and a miss. He struck him out, and the Rays have their fourth shutout.
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0: Schreiber, the Weeble call to the pen, facing Yandy Diaz. 2-0 Tampa Bay in the seventh, 2 on, 2 out.
1: Schreiber's always been tough, regardless of the team for which he is playing. Boston, Kansas City, now the Yanks. And first pitch, called strike over the outside to Yandy Diaz, who's looking to bust out of an 0-for-26. Now, he did drive a ball to the wall in right center earlier, but is 0-for-3. Williamson, the runner at second, Walls at first, 2-0 Rays. Yandy takes inside corner, and it's 0-2. No balls, two strikes, the count to Yandy Diaz. Open stance from the right side and off the plate, deep in the box. Now the pitch, low and inside. One ball to two strikes, the count to Yandy. Outfield a bit to the opposite side against him. Infield defense back and straight up. 1-2. Here it is, swung on and fouled back to the screen. And a ball and two strikes to Yandy Diaz. 2-0 lead feels okay. More would feel better with each run. They're 9 outs away from this thing.

0: on a 3-2 pitch to Yandy Diaz. Swing line drive up the middle. Base hit into center field. Williams around third. He will score. And they're sending Walls to the plate. The throw by Lombard. The tag. Safe. And the Rays have a 4-0 lead. Into second goes Yandy Diaz. And the Rays have a 4 spot in New York. Aaron Boone holds up a hand. They are going to challenge the play at the plate. Kevin Cash comes out of the dugout. And what is he saying? He's showing a challenge sign also. And the umpires are going over to talk to Kevin. So we're getting our first look at the plate again. Right now, it's a single and two RBIs. Williamson easily scoring.
1: New York is challenging the safe ball at the plate.
0: So we heard that, but I'm trying to wonder what Kevin Cash is saying. Listen, was he saying the Yankees took too long? They're going to show it to us again. And Taylor might be out.
2: It's close.
0: Real close. Close enough for call stands? That's the question.
2: The other question is, maybe Kevin was asking, could we challenge whether there's a lane violation here on the catcher?
0: There you go. Yeah, that's possible. Either way, they've increased their lead. Yandy roars out of his slump at a great time, and it's either 3-0 Rays or 4-0 Rays. And we've seen it from different views, and down the road a bit, they're going to be looking to see if when does the tag come. And if I had to guess, I think it's getting overturned.
2: The hard part to tell is when the palm of which part of the hand hits the plate first.
0: Either way, it's still a great moment. And I still think it was a very good send by Brady Williams at third base. They're showing it to us, and I'm pretty sure that this is going to get overturned. Looks like his hand is not quite to the plate when the tag came on the left side of Taylor Walls.
2: Again, the instant replay from Spectrum, built for big moments here for Tampa Bay.
0: They have the ability to time everything up from all the different screens in the replay center. Of course, the burden of proof is on the Yankees because the call was ruled safe. Here's the call.
1: After review, the call stands. The runner is safe. New York will lose their challenge.
0: You heard it. It's 4-0 Rays. Two runs batted in for Yandy Diaz. And the Rays just took an enormous step to the division title. They still have 9 outs to get, but they have added 3 runs in the 7th. An angry Aaron Boone yells from the dugout. But there's no point in yelling. The damage is done. The Rays have a 4-0 lead as Yandy Diaz breaks through the slump, drives in 2. The Rays lead 4-0, and Yandy goes to second. And the batter is Ryan Vallade. And the pitch to him. Swing, chopper towards third. A short hop scooped beautifully by McMahon. And the off-balance throw gets the hustling Vallade at first. An angry Aaron Boone. A euphorious Tampa Bay Rays dugout. They came spilling out onto the field as Yandy Diaz drives in a pair. The Rays have a 4-0 lead at the 7th-inning stretch. Rasmussen back to the hill. 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

0: Back in New York, Neil Solon's Andy Fried with you. We're at the stretch, in the seventh inning stretch from Union Home Mortgage. They are the official mortgage partner of the Tampa Bay Rays. Rays have a 4-0 lead now in game two of a doubleheader. Again, a Rays win clinches the fifth ever division title in franchise history. Let's pause for station identification.
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0: With Andy Fried, I'm Neil Solons. Paul Schrager, engineers in the booth. Derek DuBose at our network studios. Chris Adams-Wall, along with Becca Carney and Austin Platt at the Rays watch party at Colony Grill. Rays a 4-0 lead, and Drew Rasmussen is not allowed a hit through the first six innings. Let's see if the Rays can move a little bit closer to their fifth ever division title.
2: The only blemishes on the mark so far for Drew Rasmussen: two walks, a one-out walk in the third by Austin Wells, a leadoff walk by Cody Bellinger in the fourth. Neither got past first base. And now we head to the home seventh inning in New York City. Ramos, Garcia, and Jones are the due batters. Rasmussen has thrown six shutout innings, no hits allowed, and has struck out 10. But there are nine outs to get. Something else to file away. Drew is at 93 pitches. Remember, this is a guy you would like to count on for about the next full month. Only twice has he gotten to 100. I know some might say, well, what's the deal with the magic number of 100? Is there really a difference between, 99 and 101? Probably not. He threw 100 pitches in six innings in Toronto, May the 11th, in a win. He threw 103 pitches in Detroit against the Tigers in a 4-1 win. And now he takes it to Hill at 93 pitches and a 4-0 lead. And if you're a Rays fan, I guarantee you are counting along with us the number of outs needed. Nine to go. Ramos has struck out and flied to center field. The first pitch of the seventh inning from Rasmussen is a check swing and a miss. He went, and it's a 1-1. No balls and a strike to Ramos. Just two over the minimum so far for Rasmussen. And the pitch taken too high. One ball, one strike. I don't think there's a chance that the Rays are taking him out if he has a clean inning here in the seventh. Now, there's no one warming in the bullpen. There's a little bit of stretching going on, but that's it. On 1-1, breaking ball flared off the right field line, and that one's going to land foul. And that's the second time in as many at-bats that Ramos has broken the bat. Drew able to get that thing on the inner half of the plate, and that snapped the wood. One ball and two strikes. I think it has nothing to do with the no-hitter. I don't want to say the Rays could care less about it, but that is of secondary importance. The reason Drew is staying in is just because he's been incredibly effective today. And you can see the line to the checkered flag for the Rays, with Rasmussen and then Kelly and then Baker. But for now, it is Drew's game, and he has been in full charge since the beginning. 1-2 to Ramos. Here it is. Fly ball down the left field line. There goes the no-hitter anyway. It's a base hit and towards the corner. Simpson plays the carom, throws it in towards third. The Yankees have their first hit of the day and their first man to second base. A leadoff double by Elliot Ramos. So the no-hitter comes to an end. I don't think anybody in the Rays dugout cares about that so much. It's just about runs at this point. And for Drew to go six no-hit while the Rays build the 4-0 lead, you could not have asked for anything more. With that double, we start to see some arms moving in the Rays' pen. Cam Boozer is the first one to pick up a baseball and start to throw. And time called, Nick Fortes will slowly walk to the mound. You got Garcia, Jones, and Chisholm. Three consecutive left-handed batters. Kyle Snyder is going to the mound. So while I don't think they're planning on taking out Drew here, It could be just a hit away. Maybe a batter away. We shall see. Remember, Rasmussen has had three elbow surgeries. And for a guy that is already well past his highest innings pitch total in his career, as we see Cole Sulcer getting up with Cam Boozer, I mean, the Rays are looking at it as they're looking to get him through a whole nother month potentially. You know, there could be five or six starts in October. Who knows if things go right. In the meantime, I think they're looking at not only at outcounting time, but trying to bridge this thing to Baker in the ninth, knowing that Kelly is fully rested also. And the bullpen couldn't be in better shape. They only used one reliever in game one and had an off day yesterday. All right, so here's Garcia, fly to left and fan. Rasmussen's first pitch to him, strike one called over the outside, 0-1. So certainly many choices for the Rays, what they want to do here with Drew. No balls and a strike. The look back to second, Ramos leads in the pitch, popped up foul out of play to the left side. And the Yankees, from their standpoint, have got to be thinking they want to do anything they can to get into the Rays bullpen and get Drew off the mound. No balls, two strikes. The pause from Rasmussen at the belt. Here he comes. Bounced it in. Good block by Fortes. One ball, two strikes the count. Walls up the middle, playing between Ramos and the bag, playing deeply behind him. As Rasmussen pitches on 1-2. Slow ground ball to the right side. Easy play for Williamson. He's got it and throws to first for the out. Ramos gets to third. So one out, man at third base. And up comes Spencer Jones. If Drew has enough left in him to get the punch out here, this would be the best case scenario for him to strand the runner at third. Rays will concede the run, have the infield played back against the power hitter in Jones. Rasmussen sets his first pitch to him, swung and missed. Man, have yourself a nice swing. Spencer Jones, it's like he turns his heel and looks like he swings straight up at the baseball. 0-1. Rasmussen returns. Taken. Strike two called on the outside. And it's nothing in two. Jones today has lined to right, and he has fanned one of the 10 strikeouts for Rasmussen. 0-2. Ramos, a big lead at third base as the breaking ball dips just a bit low and outside. A changeup, I should say. Down and away. Fortes pointed out to Rasmussen. That's right where they wanted that pitch. 103 pitches for Drew. His next one will make it his season high. He comes to the pause and delivers inside. It was close, but it's 2-2. Inside and a bit elevated also. Has he set him up for another changeup away? We'll see. 2-2. Here it comes. Fouled straight back. And I'll tell you what, Jones doesn't exactly shorten up with two strikes. His two-strike swing looks every bit the same as when he's going for the fences early in the count. Two balls, two strikes to Spencer Jones. Ramos from third, and the pitch line foul, jumping over at Luis Rojas, the third base coach. 2-2, it remains to Jones. Now, that was more of a protective-looking swing. Two balls, two strikes, one out, 4-0 Rays, seventh inning. Eight outs to go for the division title. The 2-2 pitch, swing and a miss, make it seven outs to go. He strikes out Jones, there's two men gone. And the batter is Jazz Chisholm Jr. And Rasmussen sensing the finish line, I believe, to get through seven. He has one out to get. And that's 11 strikeouts for Rasmussen. Ramos at third, two away. Chisholm swings and blasts one way up into the air. Down the right field line to the corner. Heading foul and out of play. Boy, that thing went small, fast. It looked like an aspirin up against the black sky. and getting smaller by the second. But it hooked in front of the foul pole and went foul by about a section. 0-1, the count to Chisholm. Jazz has struck out on three pitches and then grounded to first. And the pitch inside. And it's one ball and one strike. Yankees have a left-hander up in their bullpen. Is that Yarbs? Looks like Ryan Yarbrough warming up. Yeah, that's him warming up. We'd know that motion anywhere. One ball, one strike. The pitch bounced in, off to the right, but not out of the batter's circle. Fortes goes over and jumps on it. Holding at third, Ramos. 2-1 the count to Rasmus, the count to Chisholm. Rasmussen now at 110 pitches. I think I said twice. It's four times he's gotten to the century mark. Here he comes. Chopped on the ground, foul wide at first by Dan Fiorito, the first base coach. It's 2-2. Two balls, two strikes to Jazz Chisholm Jr. in his return to the lineup for the first time in a dozen days. Ramos from third, and Rasmussen steps behind the rubber. Two and two. Left-hand batter waits in the middle of the box. And Drew to the set position, and he pitches. Low, 3-2. That one, Fortes can't find it to the right of the plate. But again, he bounced it and off of Nick, but it got into the left-handed batter's box. So the count runs full, 3-2. George Lombard Jr. is on deck. Cole Sulcer and now it's Sulcer and Kevin Kelly warming up in the Rays' pen. Boozer no longer. Can Drew get this to the eighth? The 3-2 pitch. Outside and high, ball four. First and second with two out. Kevin Cash is going to go get him. A walk, his third walk of the game, brings up George Lombard, and the Rays are going to be bringing in one of their two right-handers right here. Looks like Kevin Kelly will be summoned to go after George Lombard Jr. For the Yankees, having first and third, and two out in the home seventh. Drew Rasmussen gets a huge applause from the Rays dugout as he makes his way towards it after a tremendous outing tonight. To put it lightly, the Rays are seven outs away from winning the division, and now it's the Rays bullpen to try to take it home. A Weeble call of the bullpen in the Bronx. We'll be back in a moment on the Rays Radio Network.
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0: Kevin Kelly. It's his career high 70th appearance as he comes in to try and take care of a two-on-two-out situation in the seventh. Rays are up 4-0.
1: Phillies rookie George Lombard Jr. with Ramos at third, Chisholm at first. Chisholm definitely a threat to run. Kelly needs one out to get through this seventh inning. 4-0 Rays lead. Kelly works from the first base side of the rubber. His first pitch, grounded into right field, base hit. Ramos scores, Chisholm to second. 4-1 Rays. One pitch, and Lombard rolls it through the open right side to give the Yankees just their second hit and their first run. And the Lombard, he took a pitch the other way and just sent it on its way. Nobody home. But now, perhaps most importantly, you've got the tying run at the plate in Austin Wells. Cortez asks for time. It'll head to the hill. And Wells has power, even though he's not hit for any average this year. He has walked and he has struck out. He tried to bunt on a 2-1 pitch last time up and fouled away, and he ended up striking out. That run charged to Rasmussen. You know, something that came to mind, Drew threw 114 pitches, 72 strikes. Now, it's his highest pitch count. It's also the most amount of strikes he's thrown in a game this year. So he was locked in. Gave the Rays everything they could have wanted, maybe even a little more. But the Yankees are rallying here in the bottom of the seventh inning. It's a very, very important out to get, because then you're just one batter away from the top of the order, and you want no parts of Rice or Bellinger this inning. Want to save them for later on. Kelly's allowed an inherited run, and with Chisholm at second and Lombard at first, there's two out, and here's Wells. Kelly, first base side of the rubber, sidewinds it in, and it's low and a challenge by Fortes.
2: Pitcher's called the ball, catcher challenging.
1: John Lipka for the announcement, and it is a ball. Too low.
2: Tampa has one remaining.
1: So both teams now have one challenge remaining. Cortez trying to maybe steal one there for Kevin Kelly. Could not do so. On 1-0, here it is. Grounded to third. Caminero's got it. Nowhere to go at second. He'll go to first in time for the out. And Kevin Kelly records the last out of the...
3: He answered an online job posting, never knowing where it would take him. Then he reached the checkpoint. Alligator Alcatraz. For 6 months, a Southwest Florida barber worked behind the wire, cutting up to 80 detainees' hair a day. Now he's speaking for the first time about what he witnessed, what the headlines got right, what they got wrong, and why he'd do it again. The Barber Behind the Wire, a Wink News exclusive, Thursday at 5.
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0: Saving the best pizza in Tampa Bay. County Grill, the official pizza of the Rays, has been serving its famous thin crust pizza since 1935. Whether you're celebrating a win or enjoying a meal with family and friends, County Grill's famous thin crust pizza knocks it out of the park. Rays up 4-1, six outs to get, and hopefully a couple insurance runs here in the eighth inning as they look to add to their lead against John Schreiber and the Yankees.
1: All right, Schreiber will face Junior Caminero, who has doubled, grounded to short, then bounced into a double play. 4-1, Rays lead as we go to the eighth. He works with the third base side of the rubber. Angular right-hander, ready and comes to the plate. Junior takes. Strike over the inside, 0-1. Junior got the first hit against Freed. Now, he never got past second base, but the Rays scored one in the third. Three big ones in the seventh to take command of the game. Pitch is swung on and fouled, a sweeping slider that goes off to the right out of play. And no balls, two strikes to Junior. 0-2, then DeLuca, and then Simpson. DeLuca is in the on-deck area. But the Yarbrough, the lefty, warming in the Yanks' pen. Junior swings and fouls it at the plate, rolling to the right side, and it stays 0-2. Tell you what, the call at the plate that was ruled call stands where the Rays got the fourth run, it seems pretty big right now. The difference between a three-run lead and a two-run lead, late innings, it seems like a large, large difference. Might be stating the obvious, but it probably bears mentioning. Junior swings, reaches for one, pops it up, first base side. To his left goes Luis Garcia, and it's out of play. 0-2, the count to Caminero. And I think, I'm trying to see the wind. I think the wind did help blow that thing foul. If you get the ball high enough, especially towards the top of the stadium, it is blowing hard towards right, but I mean towards foul territory, like behind the first base and right field foul line, towards the seats. 0-2 to Junior. One of the only guys that might be able to hit one through the wind. And the pitch popped him up. This should stay in play, at least I think. First baseman Garcia with the catcher Wells, but it's Garcia to stay with it and grab it for the first out of the inning. One gone in the eighth, and up comes Johnny DeLuca. Johnny might do cartwheels to the plate here because he does not have to face Max Fried. Fried had four strikeouts today. Three of them were Johnny. First one swinging, the last two looking. Not that Fried was bad. He was pretty good. Two of the runs charged to him were after he had left the game. But he's on the hook. And DeLuca takes first pitch outside, ball one. The four runs that the Rays put on Fried today, the most earned runs that he's ever allowed against the Rays. He gave up four runs against them last year in one game, but two of them were earned, two unearned. Here's a swing and a line drive fair down the left field line, all the way to the corner. DeLuca turning first and heading into second base. He's got a one-out double. And he did cartwheels coming to the plate and could have done him on his way to second base also. The drive at 105 off the bat. Looks like it'll be the last pitch of the night for John Schreiber. Ryan Yarbrough is going to be some of the former Ray, who was with the Rays the last time they won a division title. And today he's going to be summoned to face his original team. Schreiber heads to the dugout. DeLuca at second. Simpson coming up. We got a Weeble call to the bullpen in the Bronx. The Rays lead the Yanks 4-1, looking for some insurance. We'll come back after this on the Rays Radio Network.
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0: is the People Call to the Pen. Ryan Yarborough on against Chandler Simpson.
1: Familiar face, familiar arm. Big, tall left-hander against Simpson with DeLuca at second. The corner's in, especially at third base. McMahon, Chandler swings and misses, and it's 0-1. Ryan, as we often say, crisscrosses the plate. And when he gets early in the count outs, he can still be effective. A long man out of the Yankee pen that they often use when they're behind in games. Simpson throws bunt and takes too low. One ball and one strike. Chandler's base hit of the seventh, start of the inning. And he scored the first of the three runs. Hitting .345 with runners in scoring position. A fast runner to DeLuca at second base. The pitch to him. Swing and a miss, and it is 1-2. One ball, two strikes to Simpson. Ben Williamson is the on-deck hitter. 4-1 Rays in the eighth. DeLuca halfway around. Lombard plays behind him at short. Outfield in several steps. Here's the 1-2 to Simpson. Nope, fake to second, and DeLuca back standing. No throw by Yarbs. It's been a really impressive, lengthy career for a valuable lefty in Ryan Yarbrough. Began, of course, 2018 with the Rays as a starter. Made his bones as a bulk reliever, quite often behind Ryan Stanek. And he's gone on to make a name for himself in a bunch of different places. Dodgers and Royals and various other teams before ending up here in the Bronx. And he's found a role here. One ball, two strikes to Simpson. Here now the pitch. Chandler swings and fouls it straight back. I mean, reached out in front of the play. That's a very tough pitch, especially left-hand pitcher to left-hand batter. I mean, Chandler was like lunging and reaching forward, trying to foul that thing off. 1-2. One more hit could add to the Rays' lead. Here it comes. Chandler swings and misses strike three. So Yarbrough strikes him out, and for Chandler Simpson, who strikes out for the first time in more than 50 plate appearances. In fact, by my count, that is 52 plate appearances between strikeouts for Chandler Simpson. Only Nico Horner coming into the day had gone longer. So to leave it for Ben Williamson. Had a pitch to him, taken. Strike over the outside, 0-1. Chandler's not used to going right back to the dugout. For all the flamethrowers that this league has, it took a soft-tossing lefty to get Simpson to swing and miss. Look back to DeLuca. Yarbrough kicks and throws. Popped him up. First base side into foul ground. Elliot Ramos coming over to the side. Warning track. Can't get it. That landed on the field. Untouched. Over near the camera well. And while Garcia had a lot to contend with there, and the wind blowing it farther and farther foul, that was a catchable baseball. Garcia, who has been criticized for his defense, from what we had heard, he played a pretty darn good first base so far for these Yanks, but they left the door a little open here for the Rays. See if they can make it matter. A two-strike pitch. Williamson fouls this one away to the right side. Over the New York dugout into the lower deck. 38,656. The announced crowd on this Tuesday night in the Bronx. Temperatures in the mid-60s as we play in the late innings. We are in the eighth. DeLuca from second. And another 0-2 pitch on the way to Williamson. Fly ball down the left field line. Way up into the air, but that's hooking. And it ends up down in the corner, a foul ball. 0-2, the count to Williamson, who has three home runs this year. First with the Rays. And a flare base at the center and scored earlier on. Another two-strike deal to right-handed batting Williamson. We'll have to wait. Another pickoff attempt at second, but no throw. Chisholm this time faking in from second on DeLuca. Two strikes to count to Williamson. DeLuca bouncing around at second. The pitch. Swing chopped along first. Foul ball. It's coming up and in and perhaps off the plate. In fact, definitely off the plate. And Williamson got a chop down on it. Cam Boozer is warming in the Rays bullpen. Three consecutive left-hand batters are due up in the New York eighth. And it looks like it'll be Boozer's inning. He's just pacing on the mound. The 0-2. Williamson takes high and away. One ball, two strikes. Kelly allowed an inherited run and then got the last out of the seventh to preserve the lead, a three-run lead for the Rays. Yarbrough out of the set. A look to DeLuca. He pitches inside. Two balls, two strikes. Pretty solid at bat here for Ben Williamson, who's trying to get his timing back after missing more than a month with a hamstring strain. And a bad one. Not one of those little tweaks. It was a downright pull. He's waiting on 2-2. Outside, 3-2. It's a full count. Three balls, two strikes. I think as long as the Yankees are trailing, Yarbrough's going to be in for the duration. I think they would only get their A bullpen guys up if they start getting it closer. Or even tie it, dare I say. The 3-2 pitch. Fly ball straight away left. Now moving back a little bit is Bellinger. Moving to his left, and he's there to make the catch. That thing took off a little more than I first thought off the bat. But Bellinger got a very good read on it, ended up catching it with room to spare. One hit, runner stranded at second. We go to the bottom of the eighth inning. Cam Boozer coming on. It's Rays 4, New York 1 on the Rays Radio Network.
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0: Swing line drive up the middle. Base hit into center field. Williams around third. He will score. And they're sending Walls to the plate. The throw by Lombard. The tag. Safe. And the Rays have a 4-0 lead. Into second goes Yandy Diaz. And the Rays have a 4 spot in New York.
1: And it's 4-1 Tampa Bay as we go to the bottom of the eighth. Still partying here at our Rays Watch Party at Colony Grill in downtown St. Pete. We'll have a lot to talk about and hopefully a lot to celebrate on the Rays Radio postgame show. Hope you'll call into the Spectrum fan line. The postgame fan line is presented by Spectrum, built for big moments. Here for game day, Rays 6 outs away from their first division title in 5 years.
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0: Yep, it's up to Cam Boozer to get through the 9-1-2 spots as we go to the home eighth. Goldschmidt batting for McMahon. And Boozer, his first pitch of the inning, is swung on and rolled right to Walls at short. Couple of steps to his left. He throws to first, and now it's 5 outs to go. The play goes 6-3 for Paul Goldschmidt. He is 0-20 against the Rays this season. Always good to get one out on one pitch. And up comes the top of the order, Ben Rice. And if everything were to go to plan, you only have to face these big boys one more time. 4-1, Rays lead in the home eighth inning. Here comes Rice. And Boozer's first pitch backed him off. It goes to the backstop and one up and in. And it's to the area behind the plate. One ball, no strikes. Rice about as happy to not be facing Rasmussen as DeLuca was to not face Fried. Rice went 0-3, struck him out swinging twice and popped a third. He takes inside corner, called strike one. It's 1-1. Rays in a pull side defense on the infield. Caminero hands behind his back. Calm demeanor out there at shortstop. Walls, the shortstop, playing up the middle. Rice swings and misses. Strike two, and it's 1-2. Boozer jumps ahead with that hard cutter at 90 miles an hour. One ball and two strikes. Boozer in a closed stance, legs together, first base side of the rubber. And he throws. Swing and a miss. He struck him out. Down to 4 outs. Cam Boozer strikes out Ben Rice. And the Rays are 4 defensive outs away. 2 gone here in the bottom of the eighth. And here is Cody Bellinger. And Bellinger, after the 2-run homer in game one, has struck out, walked, and flied to right in game two. The first pitch to him, swing and a miss. Uppercut into the first pitch, down and in. And it's 0-1. Boozer ready at the belt. And now throws. Fly ball, straightaway center. Routine from Mullins, coming in a couple of steps. Still some more. 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
2: This copyrighted broadcast is presented by Authority of the Rays, may not be reproduced or retransmitted in any form, and the account's descriptions may not be disseminated without the express written consent of the Rays. To the ninth, Rays 3 outs away from their fifth division title, a 4-1 lead in New York over the Yankees. Jose Caballero replaces Paul Goldschmidt, who would pinch hit for Ryan McMahon at third base. Ryan Yarbrough still on the mound as the Rays seek a little more insurance. Never hurts.
0: Nope, it would make things that much easier. A 4-1 Rays lead, and no surprise, Brian Baker is warming up on the Rays bullpen in what is currently a save situation. Here comes Yarbrough to throw to the lower third of the order. Here's Nick Fortes at first pitch of the inning. He shows bunt and takes outside, ball one. Fortes, Walls, and Mullins to try to add on as we head to the ninth inning. Maybe a light mist beginning to fall here in the nighttime of the Bronx in New York City. Here Yarbrough throwing. Fortes bunts towards third. Caballero with a backhand. Throws all the way to first. In time for the out. There goes 5-3. Caballero was, I would say, more than halfway to the plate along the third base foul line. Fortes made it a go, but it is a 5-3 out and one away at the ninth. Bottom of the ninth will be Ramos, Garcia, and Jones for Brian Baker. We've been calling for the bunt all night, and finally it's Nick Fortes to lay one down. Although this man did it, Taylor Walls, and it got a run in earlier. Swing and a line drive, base hit over the reach of Lombard, out into left field, and Taylor Walls having a heck of a night. He had an infield single that scored the first run in the third, fly to center in the fifth, had a bunt RBI single in the seventh, and now singles in the ninth. Leadoff man aboard, see if he wants to go. The hitter is Cedric Mullins, who has walked, grounded to second, hustling to stay out of a double play, and then he fanned as Freed's final hitter in the seventh. Walls away from Garcia at first, and the first pitch, Mullins takes high and away, ball one. Yankees do have a right-hander beginning to throw in their bullpen. But it's Brian Baker for the Rays, in what right now is a save situation. One ball, no strikes. Step and throw to first, and Taylor Walls back in. Yandy Diaz on deck with one out here in the ninth. Caballero is behind the bag of third. Now he's walking in a couple of steps. Mullins could try to lay one down himself. And the pitch, swinging and fouling it away high in the air and off third. Into the second deck. Even up. One ball, one strike to Mullins. A two-hitter by Rays pitching. Drew Rasmussen throws a career-high 114 pitches. Getting the Rays to within 7 outs before he was lifted. And now the 1-1. Mullins takes outside corner. Called strike and a challenge by Mullins.
11: Pitcher's called strike. Batter's challenging.
0: See if Cedric could win this one. The ABS system lets us know it is a ball. He won it.
11: Tampa has one remaining.
0: John, it's Tampa Bay, but okay. We'll let it slide. Well, so it's 2-1 instead of 1-2. Two balls and a strike to Mullins. Each team has one ABS challenge remaining. Walls jumping back and forth at first, and the pitch swinging a foul tip caught. And I tell you, if you're Mullins, you really better be right on that one, because you might need one in the ninth. So good thing he got that one right. Two balls, two strikes. Rays have 9 hits to the Yankees, 2 hits. The Rays leading this game 4-1. 2 and 2 to Mullins. Yarbrough, the tall, lean lefty, sets above the belt. And he pitches. Swinging a flare foul down the left field line and off the sweet level, down to the second deck and caroming all the way down to the lower deck. 2 balls, 2 strikes to Mullins. Yarbrough, third base side of the rubber, hands at his sides. Now set and ready to go. Here he comes. Mullins swings and grounds one into right. It's a base hit. Going towards the corner. Around second, on his way to third is Walls, and he'll make it. And Cedric Mullins sets up a first and third situation. Yandy Diaz coming up. And we'll see if we'll face Yarbrough or not. Here comes, I believe, Aaron Boone. He's going to bring in a right-hander here. So Mullins sets up a first and third situation with only one out. And Boone does make the call to the bullpen. So we will call to the bullpen. We'll bring in the right-hander from the Yankee bullpen. I didn't see who was warming. We'll find out in just a moment. Rays lead 4-1, first and third. It's Michael Fulmer coming in, and we'll be back in a moment on the Rays Radio Network.
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0: we will call to the bullpen. Brings in Michael Fulmer from the Yankee bullpen. He inherits a 4-1 Rays lead in the ninth. Walls at third, Mullins at first. Yandy Diaz broke out of an 0-for-26 with a two-run single in the seventh inning to make it 4-0 at the time. And now first and third, one out. And Fulmer, third base out of the rubber, pitches to Yandy. There goes Mullins to the pitch way outside and down to second with a stolen base is Mullins. So that erases the double play chance. It's second and third, and I would think would force the infield all the way in for New York. Chisholm at second now just starts to come in. Lombard already shallow at third. Caballero at third base running towards the bag at third base. Not for especially shallow with the pitch. Low and outside. It's now 2-0 to Yandy Diaz. And now they bring him all the way up. Chisholm is on the grass at third. Lombard the same at short. Garcia at first just behind the grass over there at first base. Caballero all but holding Walls on at third base. The 2-0 to Diaz, swing and a miss, and it is 2-1. A rather quiet Yankee Stadium here in the Bronx on this Tuesday night. The Rays taking control of the game, need three outs to clinch a division title, and trying to put this game all but out of reach. Diaz swings and grounds one into left field for a base hit. Scoring his Walls. Here comes Mullins heading home. Bellinger's throw, not in time. Yandy on his way to second. He's done it twice in a row. And the Rays have a 6-1 lead in the ninth. Yandy Diaz in an 0-for-26. Now in back-to-back plate appearances is 2-for-2 with four runs batted in. And the Rays blow it open in the ninth. And now Jonathan Aranda will come up and hit for Ryan Vallade. Those two runs charged for Ryan Yarbrough. And if the Rays already didn't have control of the game, they've got a firm stranglehold on it now. Two more in the ninth. As the champagne cools in the Rays clubhouse on the third base side of Yankee Stadium. Here is Aranda to bat for Vallade. And Aranda, who did have one of the hits that the Rays had in the first game. And here's Aranda with Diaz at second. And the first pitch to him. Check swing. It's a called strike, 0-1. That's been the thing for Yandy Diaz over the years, in particular in recent years, when his averages have really soared. Of course, winning the batting title in 23. When he goes through a pronounced slump, usually another team is eventually going to pay the price for that. And today it's been the Yankees. Aranda fouls it out of play, high in the air, off third, and down into the shrinking crowd. No balls, two strikes. The count to Aranda. Ryan Baker continues to warm in the bullpen, even though it is no longer a save situation. Looks like he will have the honor of trying to get this thing over the finish line. The 0-2 to Aranda. Check swing. He might have gone. No, he did not, says Gabe Morales at third base. Been in a lot of appeals at third today. Gabe Morales has been very busy umpiring third. He umpired first base in the first game and had some over there too. 1-2 to Aranda. Rays haven't homered here in this doubleheader today. They haven't needed it here in the second game. The wind was blowing straight in, and it was hard to get anything going against Rodon and in Bednar. Second game not blowing quite as hard, but the Rays have done it without home runs. Here now the 1-2 pitch to Aranda. Taken inside. Two balls, two strikes. Ryan Vallade drove in a run. In fact, the first Rays run in this spot of the order, and then drew a walk in the sixth. Two balls, two strikes. Now the pitch, check swing, and he's high, didn't go. Full count, 3-2. So full count to Aranda, Junior Caminero next. Fulmer, first base side of the rubber, look to Diaz leading in second base. And the pitch coming in, swing, foul away on the third base side, onto the screen. batted down by the bat of Junior Caminero. It remains full to 3-2. There's only one out here in the ninth. Three consecutive hits for the Rays. Fuller from the belt, holds and throws. Swing and a miss. He went down and in with a cutter and around to fans for the second out of the ninth inning. And so Junior Caminero will come up with a runner at second. In the doubleheader today, Junior went 0-for-3 in the first game. He has doubled in four turns in the nightcap. You know he'd love to get to 100 runs batted in by next Sunday. He's at 97 at the moment. And now the first pitch to him. Take it. Outside, ball one. The two runs in the inning charged to Yarbrough. So Fried gets charged for four. Schreiber allowed two inherited runs, but none to his record. And Yarbrough goes an inning and gives up two runs, two hits. One ball and no strikes. Diaz off second. Now the pitch. Fouled away off the hands to the right side into the second deck. And one ball and one strike. So think about it. Of the six runs that the Rays have gotten today, four of them have come as inherited runners. In other words, the Yankees have gotten the matchups that they've wanted from the relievers that they brought in, and each time the Rays have been able to capitalize on that. Now in 1-1. Swing and a miss, strike two, and it's 1-2. It's an interesting little side note of the game today. Yankees got the matchups that they were convinced would be, I mean, there's never a guarantee, but they were convinced that was the matchup they wanted. And each time the Rays hit the Yankee relievers, that's how they've gotten their last four runs. Lead the game 6-1. It's 1-2 to Caminero. The stretch, Fulmer holds and now pitches. Outside badly. Two balls, two strikes. Another subplot here, as the headline being Rays on the verge of clinching the division, but they have never put a loss on Max Fried. Going back to his time with the Atlanta Braves even. This would be the first time. Junior takes outside and low, full count, 3-2. There might be all kinds of subplots going on today, but the headline in bold print. Rays three outs away. Diaz from second. Fulmer's payoff pitch to Caminero. Swing, high drive towards right, pushing Ramos back. Went towards the track, now comes running into his left and makes the grab to retire the side. But Junior got that one way up into the wind, and even Junior's mighty bat could not keep that thing from going out. Well, Brian Baker, it's not a safe situation, but he's trying to bridge the Rays to the American League East title. And we'll find out if he can do it as we go to the bottom of the ninth. Rays 6, New York 1 on the Rays Radio Network.
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the 2026 Tampa Bay Rays are 3 outs away from claiming the title of champions of the American League East. They have had at least a 3-game lead or more in every day of this season since August the 3rd. They have led the division for 87 consecutive days, as well as 126 days this season overall. And they go to their closer, Brian Baker, in a non-save situation to try to clinch the franchise's fifth division title. And Elliot Ramos leads off as we go to the ninth, and Baker's first one, outside, ball one. 6-1, Rays lead. Rasmussen and then Kelly, Boozer, and it's up to Baker. And on 1-0, swinging a ground ball foul past third. And one ball and one strike. Ramos has doubled and scored the Yanks' only run of the game. He doubled to lead off the seventh against Rasmussen. Came in to score on a two-out single by Lombard. And now the 1-1. Swing, foul, straight back, and it is 1-2. Spencer Jones goes over to pick it up. Or I should say Luis Garcia goes over to pick it up. He's on deck. Jones is in the hole. With nobody out at the bottom of the ninth. 1-2. Baker turns. Here he comes. A foul tip, an inadvertent foul tip. A changeup that Ramos tried to pull the bat back on, and the ball like rode into the bat and knocked it straight down. One ball, two strikes, the count to Ramos. Baker goes to the back of the mound for a moment, touches a bit of his cap, wiggles the torso with a glove in front of his belt. Here he comes. Swing and a miss. He struck him out. And the Rays are 2 outs away. A strikeout of Ramos, and there's one. You know, in Baker's last appearance, out of the blue, he threw a slider. You know, he was throwing sliders along with his fastballs and changeups earlier on in the season. He had all but abandoned the slider. And he threw one, and it was for a strike. And the next day, as Luis Garcia Jr. takes a strike on one, I asked him, I said, what was that all about? He goes, you know, I didn't have a great feel for my changeup. He goes, and honestly, I was surprised that Fortes called for it. So I figured, why shake him? Let's throw it. And it worked. Here he comes to the plate, low and outside with a change. It's 1-1. It's got to be a bit of a scary proposition if he didn't have feel for his change. The fastball change combo has been his key to success. Now in 1-1. Garcia grounds one off of Baker. He has to go chase it. Barehand pickup by Williamson. The throw to first, and he's out at first. That play looked like it was going to die, and then Williamson came charging in, and from the infield grass, under control, threw to first to get Garcia, who for some reason wasn't any closer to first, and the Rays are an out away. When Baker just knocked it down, it looked like the ball was just going to come to a stop. And the Yankees are now challenging. Williamson with a bare hand pickup and throw. He got him. And the Rays are this close. They are 1 out away. Spencer Jones takes too high. Ball one. Infield plays into pull. The outfield deepens straight away. Baker from the wind. Here he comes. Low and inside. And it's 2-0. And with every pitch, you see claps in the hands. And the Rays already leaning up on the top of the dugout step, leaning onto the railing. Some guys jumping up and down, I think ready to leap that railing. On 2-0, swing and a miss, and it's 2-1. Two balls and a strike. Baker with a shrug of the shoulders, and he pitches inside, 3-1.

0: Jazz Chisholm on deck. This franchise, which began in 1998, won its first division title in 2008. The pitch to Jones is low, and it's a two-out walk. Jones draws the free pass. So Baker will have to go out of the set, and the hitter is Jazz Chisholm Jr. 2008, always a special one. They won it with 3 days to go in Detroit, the final week of that regular season. In 2010, they won the division in game 162 on the road in Kansas City. In 2020, they won it in New York, across town, against the Mets. And at 21, they won it at home against the Marlins. Jazz Chisholm with a check swing, and he went. Strike one, 0-1. But to do it at Yankee Stadium would be a little extra sweet, I think. No balls and a strike. And the pitch lifted in the air, back a third. Caminero out, Simpson in, and the ball drops, base hit. Running towards third is Jones. The tag by Walls, safe. That could have won the division right there. Jones able to make it to third. Instead, it's first and third and two out. Wouldn't that have been some way to end it? The Rays, are they thinking of challenging there at third base? Walls did a great job to go over and cover third in case there was a play. The ball landed between Caminero and the oncoming Simpson, who got rid of it quickly, and there will be no challenge. It's first and third with two out. Oh boy, those extra two runs the Rays got in the ninth, even more handy now. A two-out walk and a plop single. First and third, two away. Here's Lombard. And the first pitch taken high and outside. Ball one. It's the third hit of the day for New York. One ball and no strikes. Baker, first base out of the rubber, comes home. Taken high and away, and it's 2-0. Two quick outs in the inning. The strikeout of Ramos and the ground out from Garcia. But now a walk and a base hit, and Kyle Snyder says, let's slow the world down a little bit. Brian Baker is going to go to the front part of the mound and then climb up back on the hill, and he and Snyder can go eye to eye. And I just read the words coming out of the lips of Kyle Snyder. The word was focus. He just said it again. And Baker holds the glove in front of his mitt. You know, Bake's got smiling eyes. He always looks like he's about to break into a smile. And those eyes, while they did look serious, maybe Snyder, who is known for words of wisdom on the top of the hill, let's all hope that he said the right words to get Brian Baker to nail this thing down. The Rays do have bullpen activity. Left-hander Steven Matz begins to loosen. Here's Lombard with a count 2-0. First and third, two out of the ninth. And Baker's pitch. He popped him up. First base side. Is it playable? Aranda towards the dugout. And he's out of room. Four rows deep. Foul ball, 2-1. Baker gets the new baseball and walks around behind the mound. Pulls down on the bill of his hat and climbs up the backside of the mountain and on the first base side of the rubber. Leans forward. Now sets. Here he pitches. Swing and a miss. Strike two. A fastball at 94. And one strike away. And the Rays would be getting their 96th win of the year. And this one, perhaps the most important one in 3 years, if not more. 2-2 to Lombard. The wind picking up here in the Bronx. Here it comes. Swing, ground ball to short. Walls has it. Now his throw to first in time. And the Tampa Bay Rays, for the fifth time in franchise history, have just conquered the American League East. There's a new champion in the AL East. In 2026, it is the Tampa Bay Rays. And the Rays come sprinting out of the dugout, and they can begin their celebration here in New York City. The Rays do it against their division rivals, the New York Yankees, and they beat them by the final score of 6-1, securing the fifth division title in this franchise's history going back to 1998. interestingly enough, they do it on the first day that they're wearing the new uniforms, which resemble the initial road uniforms worn in 1998. But that aside, the Rays come out to congratulate each other. They came storming out of the dugout and now form a line from the front slope of the mound towards the third base foul line. And the hugs begin, the high fives begin, the slaps on the back begin. This team has just done something that I don't think anyone around the game predicted would happen in 2026. Perhaps only the guys that wear that uniform were the ones that thought that they could actually pull something like this off. Predicted to come in last, the Rays may be the most unpredictable team in baseball in the last decade or two, pull off a shocker, and they win the American League East with less than a week to spare. Kevin Cash with hugs on Nick Fortes, and everybody beginning to embrace, some lifting each other off the ground with hugs so hard, showing the relief. Because to be honest, after the 2-0 loss in game one, I know Kevin Cash said at the pregame show that the pressure wasn't building, but you couldn't help but feel it a little bit, because if they hadn't won here today in the nightcap, then you're looking at Garrett Cole and Cam Schlittler, which is something that nobody wants to have to deal with. And while this may not be the end of the Rays and Yankees playing each other in 2026, it does officially eliminate the Yankees and give the Rays the American League East. And now they begin to hand out the T-shirts that say champions, and no one can take that away ever from this team in 2026. They have won the American League East. And it looks like the celebration is really beginning underway, still on the field. Eventually, it's going to move its way down into the clubhouse, where we are expected to have Neil Solons down in there and starting to begin the interview process. And we hope we can carry all of that for you here on the Rays Radio Network. This special day, and a day that I think is going to live with Rays fans for many a year. And you started to hear people say not long ago, wouldn't it be something if they don't win it at home, if they could do it at Yankee Stadium? Well, they pulled that off in what has become really a dream season for this Tampa Bay Rays team, punctuated perhaps by doing it in the Bronx. And let's go down now, and we're going to talk to Neil Solons, and let's start with the keys to the game. The keys to the game are brought to you by Crown Automotive, the better way to buy for 50 years, an official car and truck dealer of the Tampa Bay Rays since the beginning. I don't know if we're hooked up with Chris. Why don't we start with Neil today? Neil, let's go downstairs, and your key to the game here in game two.
1: All right, I'll start with the starting pitcher. I mean, Drew Rasmussen has been the guy all year. 12 consecutive starts they've won when he's on the mound, and when you go start the game by throwing 6 no-hit innings, you certainly set the tone, so that's an easy key for me.
0: Chris, can you hear us back there at the watch party? If so, curious what your key to the game might be.
2: I absolutely can, Andy, and I'm still hanging out here at Colony Grill in downtown St. Pete. We had probably our best crowd of the season, and what a night for the Tampa Bay Rays, 2026 American League East champs, the number one seed in the American League also. So now we know that the first playoff game is going to be at Tropicana Field on Saturday, October the 3rd, against probably either the Yankees or the Red Sox. So that should be a ton of fun. I'm going to go with Yandy Diaz tonight, guys, sitting on an 0-for-26 coming into that two-run single there in the seventh, and then he did it again in the ninth inning, and I thought that that first hit really put the game away. But it's nice to have Yandy back, and what a celebration for the Rays. This is certainly one that they will never forget, celebrating at Yankee Stadium to clinch the division.
0: So very special, Chris, and so glad you can be with us and enjoy this moment. While we're at it, though, why don't we go to what your play of the game is, because I know you'll be hosting the postgame show in a little while, too. What's your play of the game?
2: Yeah, I'm going to go with the Yandy. The first two-run single I thought was huge, and then the call stands, although Taylor Walls' bunt was pretty good. But we'll go with Yandy Diaz's first two-run single. That is tonight's Dreamfinders Homes play of the game. 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To enter for a chance to win a Kevin Cash autographed ball, tweet at us at Rays Radio or email us at raysradio@raysbaseball.com with the play we just selected as our play of the game. And with that, let's announce the winner for the Junior Caminero bat from the final homestand of the year. Congrats to Juan Rodriguez. J-Rod, as you've been chosen as the lucky one, be on the lookout for an email from Rays Radio, and we will get that bat in your hands. In the Rays' hands, the number one seed in the American League, guys. They're posing for photos there at Yankee Stadium. I can only imagine the atmosphere and maybe the mass exodus of disappointed Yankee fans right now.
0: I'd be lying if I said that wasn't extra sweet to do it here in the Bronx to quiet the Yankee fans and send them on their merry way. And again, I will say, too, if you look over at the third base side, which is the Rays dugout here, the visiting dugout here at Yankee Stadium, there's perhaps a couple hundred Rays fans. And if they're not Rays fans, they're acting like Rays fans as they're giving a standing ovation to this team, which just took a team picture on the mound here in the Bronx, all wearing their new T-shirts that say Champions. I'm trying to see what it says. Oh, there it is. It says American League East Champions, Tampa Bay 2026. And they're about to make their way downstairs and head into the clubhouse where Neil Solons is going to begin our celebration coverage as the Rays win the American League East in 2026. And with that, it also ensures that the Rays, who have been in first place for 126 consecutive days, so that ensures, if you had, what, five more days to the season, that the Rays will end the year with, if I have my math right, 132 consecutive days in first place. And there is, it is undisputed that this team has been the best team in the division this year. If it didn't make you already feel it, the fact that they just clinched the division, to do it so emphatically, to have no less than a three-game lead in the American League East from early August on to the end of the year. So this team setting a franchise record as well by most days in first place, and then all but one of those, I think it'll end up being 131 consecutive days with the best record in the American League. And like Chris Adams-Wall was saying, we now know the Rays get a bye, they will bypass the wild card series and automatically go to the American League Division Series, which will start at Tropicana Field on October the 3rd. That is a Saturday. We know that game one is Saturday, October 3rd. We don't know game time yet. It'll be against either the Red Sox or the Yankees. And we know that there will be a Sunday day off, and then game two will be played at Tropicana Field on Monday, October the 5th. So while I know tickets are already going very, very fast from what we understand, and the upper decks are open also, there aren't that many left, but we hope that you can be a part of it. And just go to RaysBaseball.com, and you can be a part of the American League Division Series coming back to St. Petersburg for the first time in 5 years. We're getting our first pictures here on our monitors of the Rays heading into the dugout, going down the long hallway, and we can see so many Rays fans now. Honestly, it must be, if not 100 or so, perhaps maybe more, perhaps maybe a little bit less, maybe right around that number. A lot of Rays uniforms, some fans that are hanging out behind the third base dugout as they are celebrating with this new team, the new champions, I should say. Just to say it out loud, really, if you're a Rays fan, gives you more than a little bit of a chill. The 2026 Rays are the champions of the American League East and will host the American League Division Series beginning on Saturday, October the 3rd at Tropicana Field. The wild card series, barring some sort of late miracle, will be the Yankees and the Red Sox. And at this point, the Yankees, who still hold about a 5.5-game lead over the Red Sox, so it looks pretty likely that it'll be the Yankees that will host the Red Sox. Although, again, that's not 100% in stone, but it would take something pretty wacky for that not to happen. Yankees would host the Red Sox like they did last year. And if you remember, the Blue Jays pulled this sort of thing off. Remember, they were predicted to come in last or fourth a year ago. They ended up being the surprise team, and they were able to sit back and watch the Red Sox win game one behind Garrett Crochet, and then the Yankees come back and win in games two and three, the third one behind Cam Schlittler, and ended up hosting the Yankees and ended up disposing of them in four games to get the league championship series. So, okay, Paul Schrager lets us know, I didn't realize that the Yankees have clinched the home field against the Red Sox. So it's going to be Red Sox and Yankees here in New York for the American League Wild Card Series, and then the winner will come to Tropicana Field and take on the Rays back in St. Petersburg. So the final totals today in the American League East division title winning game, the Rays 6 runs, 11 hits, no errors, and 6 left. For the losing Yankees, 1 run, 3 hits, no errors, and they left 6. The winning pitcher, Drew Rasmussen, who threw his highest pitch count ever at 114 pitches, he goes to 16-5, the Rays' leading winner One would have to think he'll be the game one starter against either the Red Sox or Yankees at Tropicana Field on October the 3rd. He also wins, the Rays win, what, their 13th consecutive game with him on the mound every game that he started after the All-Star break. Max Fried takes the loss 5-5. And for the first time ever, the Rays beat Max Fried. Think of that, going back to his days with Atlanta. Time of the game was 3 hours, 3 minutes in front of 38,656 as the team split the doubleheader and the Yankees go to 90-67 for the year. And the Rays, in picking up their 96th win of the season, go to 96-61. So the pressure is off for this team now. They can do whatever they want the rest of the year, and they'll still be the champions of this division. And what does that look like? Well, I think it might mean getting rest for as many players as you can, in particular the starters. And you wonder if the rest of the way, since the games now won't mean anything, if you could use the bullpen a little differently and maybe use some extra pitchers that they could cycle through. You think of Alex Cook, perhaps, could get a start in there. Maybe Jesse Schultens could get a start in there. Maybe Mason Engler could come back and get a start in there and chew up as many innings as they can. And then the Rays have the luxury now of being able to use their pitchers just as they want. The one difference, though, is that in years gone by, you had big-time expanded rosters where you could, heck, you could have much of the 40-man roster here and be able to really do whatever you want. But in this case, the rosters expand only by a small amount. So in that case, you're still going to be using a lot of the same position players. But, you know, whoever needs a little bit of a break, you can do that. Whoever needs a few more innings positionally or a few more at-bats, they can do that. I think the one thing that the Rays are going to try to do, and it's because Junior Caminero made a big point of it in spring training, and the Rays have honored that by wanting to play every single game this year. And Junior has done that. He has played all 157 games this season. Not every inning of all of them, but most, I mean, I would say, 97-98% of the innings that Junior has been in there this year. And I think because of the fact that Junior really set a goal of 162 games, I do think you'll see him start the remainder of the season. And there's also some statistical lines on the mark that could be of importance, not the least of which being Junior perhaps winning a home run title and maybe even getting to 100 runs batted in. He didn't drive in a run today, but he has 97 runs batted in. And with five games to go, he's certainly got a chance to get to the 100 RBI mark, which is a very, very special thing. And I think that's something as well. But the Rays have earned the luxury of doing whatever they want now in these last five games. How many can they win? You know, the Rays only one other time in franchise history have won 100 games. That was in 2021. And in fact, the last weekend of the year, they won their 99th and 100th games here at Yankee Stadium. They won't be able to do that. But there's a chance they could do that in Philadelphia. Four wins to 100, three wins to 99. The 21 team won 100 games. That's the record. They won 99 games in 2023. And that's the second highest total. And they won, 97 games in 2008. They won 96 games in 2010. And going off the top of my head, I think those are the highest ones that we've ever had. And for the Rays, as they win it, we understand the celebration is underway. Why don't we go downstairs now, and here's Neil Solotz.
1: Yeah, hi, Andy. Kevin is doing his group session right outside the doors. I'm going to let us pick up a little bit of it as we go.
3: Six innings and, you know, some timely hits on our end.
4: Champagne, what did you say to the guys in there after they finished this thing off?
3: Yeah, just proud of them, really proud of them. And that, you know, I reminded Yandy that he's going to pull out his tomahawk T-bone. We've got three more bites to take out of it, but just incredibly impressed.
4: Yeah!
3: Not anymore, but yeah. Very impressed, proud of the group, the staff, everybody.
5: How would you compare this team to 2020 and 2021?
3: Yeah, I mean, they're all different. I mean, the 2020, that was some very unique circumstances. They all get there a little differently. I can say this group is incredibly special. We kind of sensed it in spring training early on in the season, just the way they were bonding together in spring. And then we get on that first 9-10-day road trip, whatever it was, and there were two or three team dinners, and it seems to have kind of grown from that. And, I mean, not to mention they're incredibly talented and very, very good at what they do.
6: Everybody picked this team to finish last. Did you guys take that personally?
3: I don't know if we took it personally. That's on you guys that picked it. But I think we do a good job of kind of keeping our head down and focused on what we believe and how we're going to win games and build out. Eric does a tremendous job with his staff of building out rosters and just go with that.
6: After missing the playoffs for 2 years to come back and to win a division and the way you did, what does that show you?
3: Feels good. The last 2 years were very challenging for sure. And, you know, you don't ever want to take it for granted. But when you're there 3, 4, 5 years in a row and then you go without it, watching October baseball is not fun on the TV.
7: Anything more to do it here to eliminate the team that was chasing you in the standings to finish the job?
3: I don't know if it meant any more. Look, I think this four-game series has been kind of circled on both of our schedules for quite some time, and that's because of so much respect that you have for the opponent. That's a very talented team, and we know that we could be seeing them here in another 10, 12 days.
8: What do you think allowed you to have the success against them that you have this year against the Yankees specifically?
3: I mean, I feel like every game's really tight. Every game comes down to the 8th, 9th inning. You know, a lot of pitching. We got some timely hits at our ballpark. It came down to we had some big bunts that got down to score some runs. Tonight that happened again. But it really comes down to preventing them and keeping them in the ballpark.
9: Yeah. Kevin, beyond the great camaraderie, what made this team so special as a group to you?
3: Beyond the camaraderie? Yeah. They're just really good. They're very talented. I mean, they're very athletic. We do things. We prevent runs on the pitching on the mound. We do it defensively with our athleticism. And then we got a bunch of guys that can really hit and put pressure on defenses.
6: You praised their focus a lot to know how stayed focused they were on trying to win this division. And then, you know, this afternoon could have been annoying to some people, whatever, but just to do it the way you guys did it.
3: Yeah. I wouldn't expect anything. I mean, they've given us every reason to believe that they're going to continue to stay focused and show up when they need to show up and beat a really good team.
10: You guys got off to a little bit of a slow
1: start. All right, I'm going to pull out from there. Andy, you get here the crux of Kevin Cash. That should wrap up, and then we'll get inside the clubhouse and start to get some interviews with individuals.
0: Okay, we will do that. We will take a break and get to the post.
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18: Pitch. Little broken bat looper into shallow left. Coming on Simpson, he slides and makes the catch. And Nick Martinez has allowed one hit, and that's it.
17: The Rays postgame show starts right now.
0: Welcome back to New York City, a night that'll live and raise history for a long, long time. September 26, 2026, the earliest date ever for this team to clinch an American League East Division title, and they did it with a ground ball to shortstop, and there's nobody else that you'd want it to be hit. George Lombard Jr. rolled one out to Taylor Walls, threw to first, and just after 10-11 Eastern time, the Rays win the American League East. Let's go downstairs into the clubhouse. Here's Neil Solons.
18: I got one of the heroes, Drew Rasmus, and Drew, an amazing night. Can you put this in perspective?
19: It's been a work in progress for a long time, but we started in spring training saying we've got a special group and we have the opportunity to do some special things. So tonight seems like the culmination of a lot of things coming together, and just the opportunity to celebrate tonight for what it is great, but we know this isn't the finish line.
18: To do this in New York, does it mean anything more to you? You know how tough this division is.
19: Yeah, it's been a really tough division, that's for sure. I mean, these are the second best guys in the AL, so to win a game tonight is, it's special.
18: Tell me about your night. 6 innings of no-hit baseball. Can you speak to just what made you so good tonight?
19: A good game plan coming in. I mean, our analytics department did a great job with their scouting reports. 40 called a great game behind home plate. Unfortunately, I walked too many guys to get a little bit deeper into the game, but that's all right.
18: Congratulations on an amazing effort. Enjoy this with your teammates.
19: Thank you very much. I appreciate it.
18: That's Drew Rasmussen joining us in the clubhouse. I'll see if we can get more in just a moment. I'm going to try and see if we can get either Yandy or Junior for a couple of quick questions. And I'll let you know as soon as I have them.
0: Okay, Neil, thank you very much. As you can imagine, it is wet and wild down in the Rays clubhouse. And we could see they have broken out only the champagne and the beer that are getting poured on everybody else. We see somebody has broken out the silly string, which looks like Spider-Man just went crazy down in the Rays clubhouse. But the interviews are starting. The lockers are being they've already been the plastic laid in front of them, and the carpet is covered. And that clubhouse, which I've seen so many times going back to when this ballpark was open in 2009, never seen it quite like this before. Looks like a different room as the Rays have taken it over. They take such an enormous bite out of the Big Apple tonight with a 6-1 win against the New York Yankees to win the American League East for the fifth time in franchise history. And I might have glossed over it, but to do it on September the 22nd, and yes, I know the season starts earlier than it has at other segments of time, but this is one day earlier even than the 2020 team won the American League East. September the 23rd, also in New York, but across town at Citi Field against the Mets, a bit of a muted celebration. This one is anything but muted. In 2021, they won it on September the 25th. In 2008, they won it September the 26th. And in 2010, they won it October 3rd, which was game 162 in Kansas City. And one thing I'll note, I do remember in the other times that the opposing team put up on the video board, congratulations to the Tampa Bay Rays, winners of the AL East. Yankees haven't done that. They've turned everything off. Let's go back downstairs now to Neil.
18: With Nick Martinez. Nick, tell me what this means when you signed a week before spring training and now winning a division title.
20: Yeah, it's great, man. It's an awesome feeling. It's a great group of guys, man. Everyone has faith in the organization, has faith in each other, and winning the East shows that, and we're hungry for more.
18: What does 20-year-old Nick think about this? You were a guy who went to the bleachers at Yankee Stadium. You enjoyed yourself a lot. What would he think of this experience now celebrating in this clubhouse?
20: He'd be loving it, man. He'd be loving it. I always believe I could be in the big leagues, and I'm doing it with such a special group, man. I love these guys, and we're having a lot of fun. We're going to enjoy it tonight. We got some more work to do.
18: Last thing, why has this year been so fun for you?
20: Just the group of guys that we have, man. Everyone's willing to get together. Everyone loves hanging out with each other off the field. We play for each other. There's no selfish person on this team. We're willing to do whatever it takes to win a ball game.
18: Keep celebrating.
20: Thank you.
18: That's Nick Martinez, again, a big part of this group. I'm going to see if we can get some other guys in just a moment. I'm going to see if I can sneak over Taylor Walls. If I can get Ryan for a sit, Ryan Vallade is with me. Ryan, you drove in the first run tonight.
21: Yeah.
18: On a night where you won a division title. Tell me what that means to you.
21: Yeah, in the moment, the guys got on, just trying to do my job, get a runner in. I know how important it is to get the first run, and it's an amazing day. So happy for this team, this group of guys. We're excited, and we're not done yet.
18: If I would have told you when you were picked up by the Rays in the offseason that you'd be celebrating like this in New York, what would you have told me then?
21: Oh, man. God is good. God is good, man. I'm just so blessed to be here with these guys. We believe in ourselves, and we believe in one another, and that's what's going to help us throughout the postseason.
4: Well, continue celebrating. Continue to enjoy the moment.
21: Thank you.
4: We certainly appreciate the time. You've been a big part of this.
21: Yeah, thank you. Thank you. Thank you.
4: It's Ryan Vallade, and I'm going to see if I can grab Taylor Walls and see if we can get some other guys in this race clubhouse after this impressive win tonight. Andy, I'm going to send it to you for just a moment.
0: Okay, Neil, it sounds crazy. We're getting a great visual now on the monitor here of what it looks like down there. Man, it is some kind of party. And we can see some people taking some pictures, some flash bulbs going off. They haven't turned the lights out like they did at home when the Rays clinched the playoff spot after Junior Caminero homered. But the lights are on bright. Everybody wearing the new American League East Champions T-shirts, but there isn't a dry shirt in the place. And a lot of guys have these really kind of neat-looking goggles on, too. I don't know if it's the same ones from the playoff clinching, but it's the goggles, and they've got this pretty cool-looking neon green strap around them, so even if the lights were off, you might be able to see them anyway. But it's a very interesting contrast. First, though, let's go back now, and here's Neil with Taylor Walls.
4: All right, Taylor, first of all, what a night. You've been part of division championship before. What does this mean to you?
5: I mean, it means everything. To get back here, especially after the past couple years, to get back to playing winning baseball and do what we do, it's awesome.
4: You played a big part in this game tonight. First, let's touch on the bunt hit.
5: Yeah, I mean, I don't know. They didn't defend it well. I saw an opening the first base side. I knew I was trying to eliminate the glove flip, and it is what it is.
4: And then after that, you came up with the huge slide on the Yandy play. Can you walk us through that, and what was your feeling when you were called safe?
5: Let's go, man.
4: Sorry about that.
5: I mean, I knew there was a chance Brady sends me. Me and him have a... We've been together way too long. I just saw the look in his eye. I knew he was going to wave me home. I got a good jump. And then the rest is history.
4: Well, congratulations. Enjoy this. We certainly appreciate some time.
5: Thank you. Thank you.
4: That's Taylor Walls. He had three hits tonight. Played a major role in the Rays coming up with a victory this evening as the Rays win by a final score of 6-1. We're going to try and get Junior for a moment. I'm going to send it back up to you, and hopefully we can get Junior after that.
0: Okay, Neil, thank you very much. Neil doing just a heck of a job down there in the clubhouse. I tell you, it's quite a contrast. On the field, it's very, very quiet. All around the Bronx, it appears to be quiet and just about like you can't hear a church mouse anywhere. And then you go a couple of steps off to the left and down the tunnel on the third base side visiting clubhouse, and it is an enormous party going on. Where the Rays clinched the American League East and the celebration fully underway now here at Yankee Stadium. And let's not forget, there are two more games to go in this series, but now the pressure is off. Tomorrow it is scheduled to be Ian Seymour for the Rays against Garrett Cole. 7:05 is the first pitch time, or like 7:08 usually tomorrow. 6:30 with the pregame show, and then Thursday another night game, Freddie Peralta against Cam Schlittler. And who knows, the Yankees might make changes also, as the Rays certainly have earned the right to do that as well. That's what you get when you win the division. You can do all those special things, knowing that the Rays won't play another game of import until October the 3rd, when they host Game 1 of the American League Division Series. They get to bypass the wild card round and get to host the beginning, the best of five. Rays host Games 1 and 2. They would go on the road to either back here in New York or up to Boston, because it's Yankees and Red Sox in the wild card series. Rays will host the winner of that, and then if there were to be a Game 5, it will be back at Tropicana Field just a few days later. So, again, a reminder, October 3rd, Game 1 AL Division Series, Tropicana Field. Game 2 won't be Sunday. It'll be Monday, October the 5th. And, again, the final score today, the Rays win 6-1, and Neil Solange is doing a heck of a job down in the clubhouse trying to navigate through, which is not an easy situation, because it really is chaotic. And for Neil to add some order to this, I really tip my cap. Ryan Bass doing the same thing on TV, and from what they've told us, that champagne burns a little bit. It's funny, a lot of guys have the goggles. I don't know if anybody's actually wearing them over their eyes. I think they're enjoying the sting, so to speak. And I look down to the field here, where some of the families have been led onto the field, and several of the Rays have emerged from the clubhouse and are going over to share this with their families as well. I think I see Jonathan Aranda coming down that way, and some of the other members of the Rays enjoying this moment, because it's not just about the team themselves. It is their families. And now Neil Solans, I believe, has Junior Caminero. Neil, let's go down to you.
4: Congratulations, Junior. What does this mean to you?
7: A lot. Because we dream for this. We dream for this as a kid. And, I mean, if you see today, a lot of respect for every guy here, the support as a team. I mean, very happy for this.
4: You've been a champion in the Dominican Republic. You've now won a division in New York City in the American League East. What would young Junior say about that?
7: The best. Thank God for this opportunity every single day. And, you know, we're working a lot for this. I mean, I'm happy for this, you know, because everybody here put in 1% every single day. And, you know, we're going to continue. I mean, everybody happy in this crew house right now. And it's the best group right there.
4: You've had a great season, but what has made the whole team special? Why is this team so good?
7: I think it's special. It's a special whole thing. And, you know, this thing, I want to see him being trying to say, we have a really good chance for this year and make a position.
4: You speak very well. You've done it in the field very well. Congratulations on everything.
7: Thank you.
4: That's Junior Caminero. All right, we're going to try and get a couple of other key guys before we close things out. I'm going to see if we can get, if I can navigate my way to Brian Baker, if I can find him in the group. And I'm also going to see if I can get Chandler Simpson for a moment. All right, I'm working my way over to Chandler. As soon as I have him, guys, I'll let you know.
0: That sounds good. And as we go along here, and we'll thank him in the end, but a major tip of the cap to Paul Schrager here, our engineer here in the booth here in New York City. We've been working with Paul since 2005, and this is the first time we've ever had to put him up to this. And let me tell you, it's not easy to get all these lines set up. Paul got here at 6:30 in the morning today. It was the first thing he said to me when I saw him. I've been here since 6:30, and I hope, Paul, it was worth it for you. It's certainly worth it for us, and we greatly, greatly appreciate your work to get this all set up so the fans of the Tampa Bay Rays back home in Florida can enjoy this moment with us. And if you're driving around Tampa Bay, and if you're in St. Petersburg in particular, and you're going around, if you drive by Tropicana Field, you might notice that the dome has been lit up in orange, which is what they do when they win games at home. But lighting it up in orange right now, even though the Rays are more than 1,000 miles from home, the dome is lit up at Tropicana Field. And in this return to Tropicana Field after the damage from Hurricane Milton from 2024, the first year back in 2026, the Rays are going to be hosting the American League Division Series. And then who knows from there? This team has twice gotten to the American League Championship Series in 2008 and in 2020. Each time they were able to win it. But in all the other years, they have lost either in the Wild Card Series or in the Division Series. You know, I really think, and by the way, let's go back downstairs now. We'll talk more in a second. Let's go back downstairs to Neil.
4: With Chandler Simpson. Chandler, what's this night been like for you?
5: I mean, it's been great. I mean, this is such a blessing to get a W with all the guys and be AL East champs. I mean, it's an unbelievable feeling.
4: You grew up, you're a big fan of the game. To win in New York and win a division title, does that mean a little bit more just knowing what a special place this is for baseball and history?
5: Yeah, most definitely. It's a historic place. It's against the team I debuted against. So I will always remember that. So the fact that we're able to do it here is a great feeling.
4: You had a big hit to start a key rally. It turned 1-0 to 4-0. Can you walk us through that at bat and the inning as a whole and what it meant to the group?
5: Yeah, I know leading off the inning, all I had to do was get on base, and I feel like a big inning was going to come for us. I knew I could cause havoc when I get on base. A lot of things can happen. The game changes. So as long as I get on base, I feel like the rest will follow.
4: Well, a lot did follow tonight. Congrats. Enjoy with the group. We appreciate some time, and what a great year you've had.
5: Yes, sir. Thank you for having me.
4: All right. That's Chandler Simpson. Another special evening. Let's go back upstairs. We're going to try and get a couple more guys here in the clubhouse before we close things out.
0: Okay, Neil, we'll send it back down as soon as humanly possible. And I just wanted to say again, I think for this franchise to win the American League East is probably the second best thing that they could accomplish. I think the only thing that could even be more meaningful were to be if they win the last game of the year. And that would be the first ever World Series title for the Tampa Bay Rays, but that is off in the distance, I think, for this franchise, which prior to 2008 and even during that first AL division title year, AL East division title year, those that would have been around for that amount of time know that back then it would have been a joke to say that this franchise could win even one American League East title. And tonight, here in New York City, they win their fifth American League East title, their first in 5 years, and back to the postseason they go, and they do it as AL East champions, the number one seed. The Rays are now 96-61 for the year, 35 games above 500, and a chance to make it even larger than that. And now let's go back downstairs. Liam Hicks is with Neil Solon. Neil?
4: Thanks very much. Liam, congratulations. When you were traded at the deadline, could you have envisioned something like this?
8: I didn't want to think about it at all, no. I mean, yeah, it's gone about as good as it could go, so I'm really excited for that.
4: What has made this group special? You were part of an entertaining team in Miami that had a lot of athleticism, too.
8: Yeah, it's very similar. You know, I think this team is just, you know, they do anything they can to win. It's so fun to be a part of. You know, we're never out of any game, and it's really fun.
4: Well, continue to enjoy the fun. Congratulations on being part of a division champion.
8: Thank you.
4: That's Liam Hicks after the Rays again win tonight 6-1 and end up with a very special evening and their fifth ever division title. We're going to still try and get Eric Neander, maybe Brian Baker, and Yandy Diaz. Those are the guys who are still kind of on the hunt for as we wrap things up here in the clubhouse.
0: Okay, Neil, thank you very much. And I look down to the field here on the third base side at Yankee Stadium, and a few more Rays have come out to meet their waiting families. And it's such a special thing to see. The wives of the Rays and some of the kids of the Rays are up at this late hour and enjoying this all as a group. You know, you don't see the people behind the scenes, and these are young men. In fact, I see Drew Rasmussen on the phone right now doing a FaceTime from the clubhouse, and I can only imagine it could be with his wife Stevie and perhaps the kids back at home. If not, maybe it's his family, maybe mom and dad, who whatever. But it just shows whoever that's with, they want to share this moment with their families because they have been there to support them this entire way. You know, for Drew, coming through three elbow surgeries, you can only imagine coming through that only if you have the support that he has had throughout his entire career to get through those rough moments. And it's only fitting that Drew, with that, ends up being the winning pitcher today and becomes the winningest pitcher for the Rays at 16-5. He threw six no-hit innings before giving up a double to lead off the seventh to Elliot Ramos. But by that point, the Rays had already built a 4-0 lead. Drew got two more outs in the seventh and then a walk to Chisholm. He was removed. Kevin Kelly came on, and while he did allow an inherited run, he got the last out in the seventh with Austin Wells grounding to third. In the eighth inning, it was Cam Boozer, had a 1-2-3. And then in the ninth, Brian Baker got two quick outs with nobody on, allowed a walk and a bloop single, but then got George Lombard grounding out 6-3. And with that, at 10:11 Eastern time, the Rays were crowned American League East champions. So we'll look over and see Ozzie Timmons, the Rays assistant hitting coach, who's got a nice cigar in one hand, and he's got a cup of refreshment in his other hand, and enjoying that moment as some of this spills out onto the dugout as we see some more and more members of the Rays splitting their time between the clubhouse celebration and onto the field to celebrate it with their families. So it's a really interesting sight and contrast. It could not be quieter here in New York as they look out across the field. The sky is dark. The ballpark lights are on. The video board has been shut off. And it looks like nothing's going on. And then you look over on the third base side, and the Rays party has moved on to the field. And now Eric Neander, the man who put this team together, downstairs with Neil Solon.
4: All right, Eric Neander's with me. Eric, you were the one. You're very good. You were the one who, back in March, spoke to the team and thought something special was possible. Could you have envisioned a season as special as this?
9: Yeah, I was an idiot, and I just thought we'd be in the mix for the division, and these guys won it with, what do we have left? Five games to go with four spectacular teams in this division, along with us, and just an incredible achievement for this group of players, for our staff, for Tampa Bay.
4: They always say that the big boys need to be the big boys in the biggest moments. You've had Drew and Yandy on this team for a long time, and boy, in a clinching game, did they deliver?
9: Yeah, no, without question, and yeah, a lot of meaning with those two. You know, Drew, his whole history with our organization, back to the late Paul Kirsch, and how much he meant to us, and his advocacy for Drew, then to have our hearts broken with his health, and he ends up in Milwaukee, and we found our way back to him. You know, just kind of meant to be. You know, for Drew to be the one in that moment to take the ball, carry us through the way he did. Couldn't ask for anything more. And Yandy, you know, somebody we took a chance on and gave up a really good player to get him back in 2019 in Vegas at the winter meetings, and testament to our staff, you know, for seeing things in Yandy that at the time I don't know how many people saw, right? And the belief and the conviction in that, and to go on it. And boy, he's rewarded us time and time again. And, you know, that's one player on each side of the ball that has meant the world to our success, to this organization. And more than anything, they want to be here. They love being a Tampa Bay Ray, and that's something that we're never going to lose sight of.
4: I hear the emotion in your voice. It's almost like you're mentally going down memory lane with these guys from the start of the time you had them to now.
9: Yeah, look, it's wins, right? You want to win games. That's the job. The job, if you don't win games, then you don't stay employed, of course. But the meaning that comes with how you do it is really what it's about, right? Those are the memories. Those are the experiences. And, you know, those are two that have taken, you know, have signed deals to stay here, have stayed here. A lot of others. Just an unbelievable group of players, top to bottom. And they deserve a lot of credit, but those two are the top of the list for just being everything that we want to be about. And by and large, we follow their lead and couldn't be happier for them.
4: Well, your lead and Kevin's lead helped set the tone. Congratulations on an amazing accomplishment, the fifth ever division title. Here's to many more celebrations along the way this October.
9: I appreciate that. Four division titles, two World Series appearances, two earlier than desired exits, and let's try to find a path to beat all that. Thanks.
4: All for that. That's Eric Neander again, Rays head of baseball operations. Let's go back upstairs to Andy, and we'll see if we can get a couple more final interviews before we check out.
3: Okay, Neil, thank you very much. Great to hear, the emotional words indeed of Eric Neander, who jokingly, maybe he's not joking to himself. When Neil asked him about why he thought they could be a good group, and he goes, because I was an idiot and nobody else did. But trust us, folks, he is anything but an idiot. He is perhaps the best at what he does in this game. And for this Rays, which has so many obstacles against it within the land of the beast in the American League East, with all the high payroll teams, that they're the ones who can thread the needle and do things differently and make it all about winning. And that's what it has been for this franchise. And I think Eric might have slipped up a little bit when he said four AL East titles. This is number five. In 2008, in 2010, in 2020, in 2021, and now 5 years later in 2026. And for the American League East, it really is. You know, it's such an incredibly tough division. And to think that in now each of the last 2 years, two teams, being the Toronto Blue Jays and now the Tampa Bay Rays, picked to finish at the bottom, end up finishing on top. It's just crazy how this division has played out the last couple of years. But with that being said, it also bears mentioning that three teams from this division are going to be going to the postseason. I mean, think of that, too. You know, and the Blue Jays and the Orioles are a distant striking distance to perhaps get that last wild card spot. It is still possible, but it looks like a little more likely that it'll be from either the American League West or maybe the American League Central, maybe the Rangers or the Astros or the White Sox from the Central. Cleveland is leading the American League Central right now. But it really is something to see that the teams that have the best three records in the American League are all coming from the American League East. And the way the brackets are going to be shook out for the postseason, the wild card, just like last year, the wild card series will be the American League East cannibalizing itself, and only one of those three teams will advance to the next round, the League Championship Series, where the other side of the bracket will be for teams that are hovering at, just below, or just above the 500 mark, whether it be Cleveland or Houston or Texas or the White Sox, whatever. It's really something to see, and I don't know if that's something that the league would consider changing as they see reseeding, so the top teams, the record-wise, can get some sort of benefit from the 162-game season in which they get the most number of wins. I don't know. Maybe that's, I mean, I don't know why they couldn't change it right now. Who knows? All the behind the scenes and that. But whatever, either way, the wild card series in the American League that will reach the Rays eventually will be the Yankees here against Boston, a best of three, and then the winner of that will come to Tropicana Field on October the 3rd. It's a Saturday, two Saturdays from now. The Rays will host the AL Division Series for the first time in 5 years. And Neil is still trying to track some people down. We understand he's trying to get Yandy Diaz, and I think everyone wondering if he's going to be eating one of those tomahawk steaks that he got a lot of play on social media all around. That might be one of the pictures and that remains from winning the playoff, clinching the playoff berth. That is those big tomahawk steaks. I don't know if they brought them with them here to New York, but we do hope. Even Kevin Cash mentioned it, that Yandy said he ate one of them when they clinched the playoff spot. He's going to try to eat two of them today. I don't doubt him. I thought the great point that was made by Eric Neander, too, that two of the longer-tenured Rays were heroes tonight for this group. Drew Rasmussen with a win, and Yandy Diaz drove in four. Let's go back downstairs now to Neil.
4: And I'm with Yandy and Kevin Vera. Felicidades, amigo. Congratulations. Tell me about your two big moments tonight. Dime un poco de dos momentos especiales esta noche.
6: No, tú sabes, el momento más especial es que ganamos la división. Yo creo que el grupo está contento y todo mundo está contento por el resultado hoy.
10: Yeah, look, the special moment is us winning the division, and that makes all of us happy. That makes me happy. So that's the big prize today.
4: And obviously you're a team guy. Why is this team so special? ¿Por qué este equipo es muy especial?
6: Por estas cosas que estamos haciendo, los resultados que hemos venido haciendo desde el primer día, yo creo que nos merecemos estas cosas más.
10: What we're doing right now, look, these results, we've gotten them from the beginning of the year, and, you know, right now we're winning, and that's what we've done all season.
4: Continue winning. Congratulations. Felicidades en todo.
6: Thank you, sir.
4: All right. That's Kevin Vera and Yandy Diaz, and let's go back upstairs.
3: Okay, Neil, thank you very much, and good to hear from Yandy and Kevin Vera. You might have caught Yandy and Junior Caminero with Kevin Darrow on MLB Network yesterday. They did a couple of segments, and if you haven't seen it, it's still out there. You can catch it. They talked about hitting. Yandy Diaz even painted Mark DeRosa's face with the eye black that Yandy has come to be known, the way his face gets painted before games. Mark DeRosa's been kind of hung up on that, and I've actually enjoyed how much he enjoys seeing the eye black of Yandy Diaz. And now... Okay, we're going to go back downstairs. Neil's going to close it out. Neil?
4: All right. Yeah, they're cleaning up now. So celebration is complete. Just a few guys on the field with their families. But other than that, it's been a special night. It's been great to see the celebration, the joy in the faces. And hopefully there's other celebrations to come. I've been a part of a few of these over the years. And just to see how much this group enjoyed a division championship. I know it happened in 20 and 21, but Andy, you remember 20 was a pandemic. We weren't in the clubhouse. 21 was kind of like a partial situation. So to be here tonight and be part of all of it was really a kind of a unique glimpse inside.
3: It's interesting too, Neil. And in 2008, they did it with a loss in Detroit on a Friday night, the second game of that series. In 2010, they did it on the road in Kansas City. I know you joined us in 2012. Any other way of comparing some of the other? I mean, you've been in some pretty wild ones. That one in 2019 in Toronto when they clinched the playoff spot was special. Does this one feel different in any way?
4: It does. I think so. I mean, it reminds me a lot of the 13-1 and the 19-1 because in 13, remember, they had I don't think anything was expected of that group. They signed, brought a lot of guys in, including Inel Escobar, I remember that year, to play shortstop. It was almost felt like a transition year, and they ended up making the postseason. 19 was coming back after the 90-win season the year before where you didn't make the postseason, and it had been, a handful of years, 6 years since you had gone. So those were special. But to have two sub-500 seasons, be picked fourth or fifth and win a division, I don't know. To me, this kind of stands out from all the other groups I've been around over the last several years.
3: Yeah, and unanimously picked either fourth or fifth. One final thought from you, Neil, as I know you talked to Eric. I really thought it was the great point was that Rasmussen, for all he's been through, got the win, and Yandy Diaz, who is the long-tenured man that's been through a lot of ups and downs of this group, drives in four today. I thought that was a point that you and Eric made rather saliently and really bears mentioning and repeating.
4: Yes, thank you. I think that sometimes things are made to be scripted almost a certain way, and I think it was scripted in a way tonight where, the biggest guys, the guys who've been here longest tenure, even Taylor Walls. Remember, Taylor was with the organization in 20 when they last went to the World Series. He was part of the ATS group down in Port Charlotte to start the year. 21, he gets his big league call-up, so he saw two teams win division titles. And tonight, he also had three hits and had really big moments tonight. So all that, to me, very, very special.
3: Neil, dry up, and I bet you're getting a shower tonight. It looked like it was crazy down there. Thank you for the great coverage. We all enjoyed it immensely.
4: Thank you. We'll see you shortly.
3: Okay, Neil's on his way back up to clean up, and we'll get ready. Why don't we take a break, and when we come back, Chris Adams-Wall will take over the rest of the postgame show as the Rays win the American League East on this Tuesday night in New York City. The final score, the Rays 6 and the Yankees 1. Again, a major tip of the cap to Paul Schrager here in the booth. Thanks to Derek DeBose back in our network studios. For all of us here at Rays Radio, I'm Andy Freed. Celebrate Tampa Bay. Drive by the Trop. It's lit up orange. The Rays are champions tonight, and it's for all.

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2: 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The Barber Behind the Wire, a Wink News exclusive, Thursday at 5.
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8: For the fifth time all time, thanks to a 6-1 victory over the Yankees tonight in the Bronx. And they did it on the first night that they're wearing those new Tampa Bay uniforms. And we will certainly never forget this evening. And hopefully it's just the start of something extra special, because we know the Rays clinched a playoff spot, 11 days ago in dramatic fashion with that Junior Caminero walk-off home run. Tonight, they did it with some small balls, some exceptional pitching from Drew Rasmussen, who threw 6 no-hit innings at one point. And they got Yandy Diaz back on track, a couple of big 2-run singles. And no one deserves this more than the Tampa Bay Rays. They have been counted out multiple times, more times than we can count here, but when it's all said and done, with 5 games to go here in the 2026 regular season, they have won the division for the 5th time in their history. But welcome into the Rays Radio postgame show. Oh, the rest of the Rays Radio postgame show. I'm Chris Adams-Wall, still coming to you live from Colony Grill in downtown St. Pete, alongside Becca Carney and Austin Platt, with Derek DeBose back at our network studios. And we are going to take your calls. We are here waiting to hear from you on the Spectrum fan line at 1-888-388-0957. But before we get to those calls, I think we might have to pause for station identification just after 11 p.m. here in Tampa Bay. But let's do that, and then we'll open up the Spectrum fan line at 1-888-388-0957. Let's pause for station identification. 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
8: 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And we'll go to Eddie in Tampa. What do you say, Eddie?
10: Hey, guys, I just want to say how proud I am of the Rays right now. You know, nobody had us picked to do anything this year in the beginning of the season. And you talk about playing small ball, they're the best. It's the best. I love it. I can't tell you. It's amazing. And that's all I got to say. I love you guys. Keep it up.
8: Thanks so much, Eddie. And that was perfectly said. I mean, the small ball approach, people might try to poke holes in it, but there's a reason that people have been doing it for as long as they have. And maybe for a little bit there, Major League Baseball lost its way with it, with the launch angle stuff and the 3 true outcomes. But if the 2026 Tampa Bay Rays have proven anything, it's that

0: old ways die hard, right? I mean, the Rays have been so good at getting the bunts down, so good at running on contact, so good at defending, too. Kind of these facets of the game that are often overlooked, often underappreciated, but not for this group, not for the 2026 Tampa Bay Rays. And look, even tonight, they knocked in the first run thanks to a single from Taylor Walls, and then the Cedric Mullins walk, then after a flyout by Yandy Diaz, which I believe allowed Walls to tag up, right? And then that scored, or excuse me, Ryan Vallade's RBI groundout scored the first run. I mean, that's small ball to a T for the Tampa Bay Rays. That made it 1-0 against Max Fried, who the Rays beat for the first time ever tonight. Then in the seventh, back-to-back singles, Chandler Simpson and Ben Williamson. Nick Fortes flies out. That allows Chandler, who's faster than anybody, to tag and go from second to third, and then Walls bunts him home. That makes it 2-0, and that's all the Rays needed tonight because of how dominant Drew Rasmussen was. And look, he might not win American League Cy Young this season, but I think a performance like that has to figure into the conversation. I mean, it wasn't a must-win game, but let's be honest, if the Rays lose tonight, all of a sudden, it might start to get a little white-knuckly. All of a sudden, we're talking about those new uniforms, like, why do we wear those, right? I mean, now the Rays have a chance to lose the first three games of this series against the Yanks, and are they going to blow this thing? But no, this team's so cool, so calm, so collected. Even when they lost today 2-0, they couldn't really get anything going. It was almost perfect that they had to wait for game two of the doubleheader to wear those awesome new road uniforms that say Tampa Bay loud and proud on the front of their jerseys to signal to the world, like, yeah, we're the Tampa Bay Rays, and we're number one right now. That is hard to believe. The Rays won't play another meaningful baseball game, at least for them, until a week from Saturday. That is quite literally 10 days from now, 11, depending on how you count. So congrats to them. Again, counted out so many times, it's hard to count. They are so deserving, and they get their 96th win of the season. Hey, if they win out, they'll finish with the most wins in a single season that they've ever had. 101, but 96 is pretty good. Let's go next to Matthew in St. Pete, who I think was at our Rays watch party tonight here at Colony Grill in downtown St. Pete. Hello, Matthew.
1: Hey, Chris. Yeah, I was at the watch party tonight. It was nice meeting you and getting your autograph. Just wanted to call in. Just Rays win, Rays win, Rays win. Dave Wills' voice there. It was a great win tonight. Great to see. I thought not only Drew Rasmussen pitching, but also seeing Yandy kind of break out of that slump and get some crucial hits in there tonight and get some RBIs. And just excited for the postseason. I was wondering if you had any insight into whether or not the Rays were planning on doing any watch parties for the postseason at all. I'll turn it over to you.
0: You got it, Matthew. Yeah, thanks very much, and thanks again for stopping by on the at the Rays watch party tonight at Colony Grill in downtown St. Pete. We had an incredible crowd here, and people were loud. They were into the game, and it couldn't have gone any better for the Rays. Nice to see Yandy break out of the slump, like you said. And I'm not sure if we'll be doing any Rays watch parties for Rays Radio, but I imagine that the Rays will have something going for the playoffs. Their first playoff game, of course, will be on Saturday, October 3rd, against probably either the Yankees or the Red Sox. That would be game one of the American League Division Series, so we will all look forward to that. But thanks very much for the call, Matthew. Let's go to Cam in Tampa, who is up next on the Spectrum Fan Line. What's up, Cam?
2: How's it going, brother, man? Look, I just wanted to call in and say, hey, I finally got on the phone line. And I was talking to you a little while ago, and we had a great time. It was an awesome time. The first watch party for me, and I was the first winner tonight, and it was nice to see, you know, as I've heard from earlier, Yandy to get out of the slump, Drew Rasmussen doing Drew Rasmussen things, and it was just awesome just all around to get this win. It is ever so sweet to win the AL East in the Bronx. Let's go Rays into the playoffs, and hopefully we go get the big one. Go Rays.
0: Let's go, Cam. Yeah, thanks so much for the call. Well said, and thank you also for joining us tonight at Colony Grill in downtown St. Pete for the Rays Watch Party, and we're glad that you took away some merch there. And yeah, I mean, this one, I don't know where it ranks. I think it'll kind of depend on how far the Rays go. If the Rays do, in fact, end up winning the whole shebang this season, this will go down as a massive one. I think it still will, though. I mean, clinching the American League East at Yankee Stadium. I mean, for so many years, and Andy touched on this in the first couple of segments, the Devil Rays were the biggest laughingstock not only in baseball but in all of sports. Like, winning the American League East would have been unthinkable for a team that came in the year that the New York Yankees won 114 games. It was the start of a three-peat for the New York Yankees there, almost a four-peat. They almost got by the Arizona Diamondbacks there. But for this team, I mean, let's see how far that they've come since 1998. It's so inspiring. And this group, this is a special one, not to quote Jose Mourinho, but they do feel like they are a special one. And we'll see very soon if they are, in fact, a team of destiny. It's going to be awesome to see them playing in October and to see how far they can take this thing. But we'll go to our final break here on the Rays Radio postgame show. Don't worry, we'll get to more of your calls when we come back in our final segment. The number is 1-888-388-0957. That's 1-888-388-0957. And we're back right after this on the Rays Baseball.
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0: Regular season with Derek DeBose back at our network studios, and the Tampa Bay Rays are your 2026 American League East champs. A 6-1 win over the New York Yankees in the Bronx tonight propels Tampa Bay to the top seed in the American League, meaning they will have home field advantage throughout the American League side of the playoffs, and they will host their first playoff game of the American League Division Series, Game 1, at home at Tropicana Field on Saturday, October the 3rd, against probably either the Yankees or the Red Sox. What a series that is going to be, regardless of who comes out of that wild card series. And Tampa Bay doesn't have to worry about playing the wild card series, so thank goodness they've bypassed it. So we no longer have to talk about 2022, about 2023. We are firmly focused on 2026, and the Rays' run in the postseason will begin in the AL Division Series. But let's open up the Spectrum fan line for the final time tonight, 1-888-388-0957. That's 1-888-388-0957. And let's go to Jose in Kissimmee. Jose, where you been?
11: I've been around, Chris. Only my second time calling this year. I just called to say how much I love this team. But I've listened to every single game. Saludos, Yandy, Cepudo. Tremendo juego, Cere. Let's show the world who we really are from the rest of the season now. Raise up. Thank you for taking the call.
0: You got it, Jose. Yeah, thanks so much. And wow. I mean, what a game. What a season so far. And thanks so much for tuning into what you say every single game. We so appreciate it. And man, I mean, what more can you say? I do think this Rays team is going to be uniquely positioned and uniquely battle-tested, and they'll be ready for that ALDS. I know it's a while before we get to that point, so the Rays are going to have to stay ready, but I think that they will. I think, look, tonight's game in front of the lights at Yankee Stadium, it felt, again, like a postseason game. Maybe not the afternoon game so much, although Carlos Rodon did an incredible job. Nick Martinez threw a nice game, but Drew Rasmussen was so up for the challenge tonight. 6 no-hit innings to begin his night. He threw 114 pitches. That's tied for the second most pitches thrown by any pitcher for the Tampa Bay Rays since COVID. He's tied with Tyler Glass now, who did it once, and then Zach Littell has the lead, 117, with his complete game last season. But, man, if you don't think Drew Rasmussen's going to be the Rays game one starter, I'm not sure what to say to you. It'll definitely be him, almost certainly. And then we'll see who goes in game two. Game two will be that Monday, so the Rays will have an off day in between games one and two of the ALDS. Saturday, October 3rd, the first one, and then Monday, October 5th, game two, before they head on the road to probably either New York or Boston for game three. And game three and four are back-to-back, October the 7th and October the 8th. And then, if necessary, game five would be on October the 10th. But thanks very much for the call, Jose. It's great to hear from you. Let's go next to Brian in Cape Coral, who has been standing by. Brian, what's going on, buddy?
12: Nothing much, Chris. Really great win and a great comeback after the first game of the doubleheader. And Rasmussen was just amazing. Almost 6 complete shutout innings, and you could have not asked for any better of a performance. Yeah, the bullpen gave up 1 run, but, I mean, to win the division and lock down the number one seed and Yankee Stadium is probably one of the best things ever, because you can just go on Twitter right now and just find a bunch of Yankees fans crashing out, either yelling 27 rings, despite 23 of them occurring before the 80s, which I don't factor that into anything at that point. Or they just say, oh, it's not that big of a game, or, oh, we'll humble them in the postseason. It's just fantastic to watch all the Yankee fans get humbled and realize that they're not as good as they purport to be, as invincible as they seem to be. So, I mean, overall, I mean, really great game today. And nice to see Diaz finally break out of that slump that he had. And it came in probably one of the most important times. Yeah, I know this game wasn't a must-win, but when your next 3 pitchers are ace pitchers for the Yankees, you got to hope you win in one of them, and to pull it off here in game two just makes it easier down the road, because now we don't have to focus much more on the division or the number one seed. Now we can just get our guys ready for the first game for the postseason for the divisional round, which is something that takes the weight off our guys just and off of Kevin Cash, because now they can just ride the next 5 games out and decide how they want to play it and how they want to get our guys ready for the postseason. So overall, I'm excited. Oh, and I definitely have been ragging on my family about this because, you know, they're all Yankees fans, so I'm not letting them live it down. I wish I could have came to the watch party today, but the dealership messed my car up a few hours beforehand, so I couldn't make the trip up, which was unfortunate, because I would have loved to have been here for this. But, hey, I mean, hey, we win, take the series, something we haven't done in 5 years? So couldn't be any better of a night. But didn't call, and I'll see you guys tomorrow.
0: All right. Sounds great, Brian. And, yeah, make sure that your family knows all about what happened tonight at Yankee Stadium. And, hey, my car's messed up too, so I guess that's going around at the dealerships there. Sorry about that, but hopefully we'll see you at tomorrow night's final watch party of the regular season. We'll be over at Hooters on Hillsborough in Tampa. So come see us, and pressure will be off. It'll be really nice. We can just kick back and watch a nice baseball game. We'll see if the Rays can get to 97 wins, and hopefully with the pressure off, they'll just be playing loose, but not too loose, right? Because we want to make sure that they're ready to go once the playoffs do start, which I guess presents a good problem to have. How do you stay locked in between now and October the 3rd? I really don't think it's going to be a problem for this unit, though. Let's go next to Dan in Eastlake, who is up on the Spectrum fan line. What's going on, Dan?
13: Hi, Cliff. I'm smiling from ear to ear. How about you?
0: Same here, buddy. How can I not be? What a night.
13: And remember what I said, Cliff, that it was going to come down to the four-game series against the Yankees. I was right, Cliff. And you know, Cliff, I've been a Rays fan since the beginning. And I got to say, Cliff, as good as this is one of the most satisfying seasons in Rays history. I mean, what more can you say? You know what, despite what the outside noise and media thinks of the Rays, they will always have to say the Rays are the American League Eastern champions. And even though with the hat and t-shirt, Cliff, I don't want to be a negative Nancy, but the job's not done yet. And I truly believe that this team is going to make some noise in the playoffs, because this team is not just any ordinary team, Cliff. This team has so much chemistry and so much fun. It's like you can't beat a team that has everything to gain and nothing to lose, Cliff. And I'm just so glad that we have meaningful games in October, Cliff. I'm just very happy. I'm just really happy. Whatever happens, Cliff, I'm just so thankful to have you for October, at least for another couple of weeks. And thank you, as always, Cliff. But they come by call. You and Andy and Neil and Mr. Guy and everybody do a great job. And I'll talk to you in October. Enjoy the rest of this great night. Bye-bye. Go away.
0: You as well, Dan. Yeah, it's certainly a night to celebrate. But as you said, Bob's not done yet. And this is hopefully just the start of what will be an historic end. And an end to the 2026 campaign that we will never forget. I think it's probably going to be tough to top the 2008 season just because of how that all went down. I mean, that was literally worst to first. And the Rays, they've always been competitive, even the last 2 years, right? They were still in the mix, 80 and 82 in 2024, and what, 77 and 85 last season. And last year they certainly had that one run that I think gave a lot of us hope, but this season they've really put everything together, and really the only thing that could top 2008 in my mind is actually winning the World Series, right? But if they happen to get back to it, we'll happily take that too and just hope that they do well. I think now the conversation will become, well, who would you rather play in the ALDS, the Yankees or the Red Sox? I don't know. Honestly, I think it's still kind of a coin flip for me. You could argue that the Yankees have a better pitching rotation with what we saw from Rodon today. Max Fried, we know, is incredible. That curveball, I really haven't seen anything like it since Barry Zito was throwing it for the Oakland Athletics back in the day. But the Rays proved that they can beat Max Fried today, and they did it for the first time ever. We'll see what happens against, what, Gerrit Cole tomorrow and Cam Schlittler. The Rays haven't seen Peyton Tolle yet, so he's there for the Red Sox, of course. Sonny Gray, the Rays have seen once or twice this year. Aroldis Chapman was down at Tropicana Field for the most recent homestand, so I don't know. I do think it's still a bit of a coin flip. I think if you're looking at the bats, maybe the Red Sox are a little bit better, although by the time the ALDS comes around, is Aaron Judge going to be back for the New York Yankees, and what does that look like? We could spend the next several hours debating who the Rays would rather face. But we know this. They'll be hosting games 1 and 2 of the ALDS, and it'll be somebody, probably the Yankees or the Red Sox. Finally, let's go to Spencer in New Jersey. Speaking of Yankees fans, Spencer, how are we feeling?
14: Hi, Chris. How are you? Sincere, genuine congratulations to the Rays fans and everybody that was rooting for this team. I'm one of the few fans in New York that believe that the Rays were very good, that they could win the division. A lot of people in New York underestimated them. It was felt that the New York Yankees would eventually catch them and exceed them. But I always said, no, you guys have to pay attention to the Rays. They are a team that plays better than the sum of their parts. That's how I've always described them, to use the cliche. I take it as a compliment hearing about how you guys like winning in Yankee Stadium. You know, I'm not insulted by that. It definitely tells me, you know, like where the Yankees stand. To what Brian was saying before about, you know, Yankees fans that thump their chests about their 27 rings. I am not one of those fans. I am not one of those fans that subscribes to the edict, win the World Series or the season's a failure. I actually hate that edict. One of the reasons why I don't thump my chest about the Yankees and their 27 rings is because the Yankees also hold the distinction of having lost the World Series more than any other team. But a lot of Yankee fans, of course, and understandably, don't like to look at that little fact. In this game tonight, I thought the turning point was Chandler Simpson and his leadoff single on the first pitch. Something just told me that was going to get a rally started, and it was going to give the Rays a lead that would put them in a comfortable position to eventually seal the deal on the American League East. And that turned out to be true. And you guys are right. This is now a great point of the season. This is a little bit like spring training. You know, with these next 5 days coming up, rather these next 5 games, you can just watch baseball for the sake of watching baseball. Guys will get their at-bats so that way they can stay loose and keep up with their craft. You know, but you don't have to worry about the standings, games behind, clinching number, anything like that. And neither will the New York Yankees, for that matter. You know, now everything is set. We know where we are going to be. We know what we have to do. We know what the situation is. So it's a nice time to be relaxed and to look ahead, you know, to the postseason. Of course, I hope my New York Yankees get through, in part because if they lose in 2 games, they won't even see October baseball. So the part about the playoffs that you love is that it's in October. Well, you got to reach October for that to happen. Congratulations again, Rays Nation. I definitely appreciate it. One other thing. Yes, we all know that the job isn't done yet. But we're smart and we're educated baseball fans. We understand that. We don't have to qualify, you know, the accomplishment of the victory, you know, by saying that. Enjoy the victory. Go out. Get the T-shirts. Get the hats. Enjoy yourselves. Get giddy about the playoffs, what might be, who you might face in the playoffs. And there's still, you know, some playoff ramifications that have to get taken care of. The Texas Rangers lost to the Mets tonight, and right now the Astros are beating the Mariners. So that American League West, that's an interesting race. That's probably going to come down to the last weekend. Chris, I do thank you for your time. I am definitely going to call you guys tomorrow because now that things are a little bit more relaxed, we can have more relaxed conversations. Tomorrow's a big anniversary, and I want to share that with you.
0: All right. Well, thanks very much for the call, Spencer. We appreciate it. A gracious Yankees fan. And I will say this, though. Andy did point out that normally in the past when the Rays had won the division, wherever they were, the opposing team would put on the video board, congrats to the American League East champion Tampa Bay Rays. The Yankees did not do that tonight. They basically shut everything down. Not that I'm surprised that they did such a thing, but it is worth noting. And look, if we get a Rays-Yankees matchup in the ALDS, it'll be just the second time that that has happened in the history of baseball, and it'll be for the first time in a place other than San Diego, California. So that will be really neat if we get some playoff baseball between Tampa Bay and New York in Tampa Bay and New York. And you bring up a good point about the wild card series. If you get swept in that thing, then guess what? You won't even make it. Or excuse me, if you don't sweep, then you won't even get to play October baseball because it'll still be September. So we'll keep our eye on how those wild card series goes. I think, looking at the scoreboard right now, we're about to have the Rangers and the Astros both 78 and 79 and tied for first place in the American League West. If you can believe that, sub 500 teams. The Rangers have already lost to the Mets tonight, so Texas has fulfilled their part of the bargain. They're 78 and 79. Meanwhile, Houston up 4-0 in Seattle in the bottom of the fifth. Houston with a win would be 78 and 79. Are we going to see another sub 500 team? A sub 500 team make the postseason after a 162 game season, and it's not just that they'd be a wild card, they would be a division champ. Hopefully that does not happen. But we look forward to hearing from you. Spencer, thanks again for the call tonight, and we'll hope for the best for this nor'easter that's supposed to hit the Northeast. Literally, a nor'easter hitting the Northeast. Imagine that this weekend. But that could have ramifications because the Cubs, who are still duking it out for home field advantage with the Phillies, the Cubs are in Boston to take on the Red Sox, who have already clinched. And the Rays, of course, are going to Philadelphia to take on the Phillies. So we'll just have to wait and see what Mother Nature has in store. But let's go to Chris in Orlando, who is up next on the Spectrum Fan Line. Good evening, Chris. Chris, you there?
15: Hello.
0: Yes, Chris, we got you on the Spectrum Fan Line. What's on your mind?
15: Hey, Chris, how you doing, brother? Thanks for taking my call.
0: Anytime. What's going
15: on? Yeah, just wanted to comment on Yandy coming up big with the slump buster there. I think his last two at-bats, he had two ribbies. So awesome seeing him break through. And Taylor Walls coming up big, three hits in that game. So whether it's Boston or New York in the ALDS, we're going to wipe the mat with them. We are going to wipe the mat with them. Rays in three in the ALDS, right to the ALCS, and I think we see the Guardians. They seem to be pretty hot right now. So I'm calling it right now. Rays in three in the ALDS, Guardians in the ALCS. We'll probably sweep them too. Rays in four. And then we're going to take down the Milwaukee Brewers. You heard it right here. Rays in seven against the Brewers on the road, because they'll have the record. So Rays in seven at the Brewers World Series. Let's go, baby.
0: I love that. Thanks very much, Chris. Hey, we appreciate the forecasting and the predictions. I love that. What'd you have? The Rays sweeping the DS, then sweeping the Guardians in the CS, then winning game seven in Milwaukee against the Brewers. That would be on Halloween night. And I mean, if they do that, that would kind of be a full circle moment. I feel like the Rays really got one of their first great wins of the season in Milwaukee. I remember Nick Fortes swatting that big RBI double in Milwaukee. I think that was, what, game four of the season? So I like it. I mean, let's take it one step at a time. But thank goodness, we don't have to worry about the wild card series. The Rays will host the American League Division Series games 1 and 2 on October 3rd and October 5th. And we'll see very soon which team that is against. We might know which team it is as early as, what, 8 days from now. But I do know this. It's time to end the show, but it's not the end of the season. Hopefully it's the beginning of an incredible year here in the Tampa Bay area. The 2026 Tampa Bay Rays, American League East champs for the fifth time in their history and the first time in 5 years. And they are the number one seed in the American League. A 6-1 win over the New York Yankees tonight. Special thanks to everybody here at Colony Grill for hosting us at our Rays watch party. And to everybody who showed up here at Colony Grill in downtown St. Pete. What a crowd it was. Loud and proud and so into the game. And we were hanging on every pitch here. And the Rays just took care of business. 6-1. thanks to Derek DeBose back at our network studios for all of his help today, to Becca Carney and Austin Platt for all of their help on site, to Andy Freed and Neil Solons, who did such a great job today, especially Neil holding it down there in the Rays clubhouse, and to Chris Miller and Sam Wells. Thanks to them also and for all of their assistance. My name, though, is Chris Adams-Wall saying good night. We hope you enjoyed the broadcast, everyone. Don't forget, we have another Rays Watch Party, our final Rays Watch Party of the regular season tomorrow night at Hooters in Hillsboro or Hooters on Hillsboro in Tampa. So come join us for that. The Rays will take on the Yankees again, though with a lot less pressure this time. Ian Seymour is slated to start for the Rays against Garrett Cole of the Yankees, a lefty versus a righty, pregame show at 6:30, and then Rays-Yankees at 7:05. But like I said, we hope you enjoyed the broadcast, everyone, and we will see you again tomorrow.
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4: 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Toronto Raptors gave Kawhi Leonard a two-year extension. Back to you.
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5: Fox Sports Radio, the Jason Smith Show with my best friend Mike Harmon. Yeah! As we turn the page on week 2 and get into week 3 in the NFL... You know, something we had a tiny conversation on last night really started to blow up earlier today. And it's shocking because I'm shocked that what we said was met with such shock.
23: Okay.
5: So we were talking about, you know, looking at the best teams in the NFL the first 3 weeks. And in the AFC, you got a lot of contenders, right? You have the Bills look fantastic. The Bengals have looked fantastic.
23: Defense coming to play, baby.
5: The new look Charger, yeah. The new look Chiefs. The new look Chargers are terrible. The new look Chiefs, right? So you have a few teams.
23: Yeah, yeah.
5: In the NFC, there's nobody who's been more impressive than the Seahawks, and they've done it without their starting quarterback and without their starting running back. I don't know that everybody isn't sleeping on the Super Bowl champions who, let's face it, may make it a boring NFL season because they should be in the Super Bowl again. Like, that's how good they are, right? The defense is still that good. You can lose your quarterback. You still don't know who's going to run the football, right? You thought, what are we going to do? Who's going to be our guy? Doesn't matter. We'll get a Packers cast off to show up and gain 95 yards for
23: they
5: us.
23: They probably wish right? they had him hanging around right they now,
5: can,
23: right?
5: They can do everything. And because it's the Seahawks and it's not a ton of star power and it's Sam Darnold, yeah, I don't know. But Drew Lock shows up cold off the bench game 1, wins the game. Goes for 303 touchdowns in game 2. It's a workmanlike week 12 really good team versus really bad team win they had over the Arizona Cardinals. And Jacoby Brissett didn't even throw for 100 yards. Like, I think everybody is sleeping on just how good the Seahawks are. Yes, other teams have had good starts, right? The 49ers are 2-0. Yeah, see me in week 10, week 11 for the 49ers with their vets and see if they're still standing. But, like, the Seahawks, they're so good everywhere. And just to think about how they've done, they haven't even batted an eye. They haven't even played a real, really close game by missing two of their biggest guns. And it doesn't matter. JSN still has a big day. Game 2 with Drew Lock. Not a lot of reps, not a lot of anything. Doesn't matter. Looks like he's been catching passes from Drew Lock for the past 5 years. Like, that's how good Seattle is. And it could just make everything really boring in the NFC, where at the end it's like, wow, here's the Seahawks in the Super Bowl again, and they should be there. The way they are right now, week two, like they overwhelmingly, they're the best team in the NFC.
23: Well, we trust what the defense brings to bear, and I think part of the argument and discussion is just we expected them to be good, and they're good. There's no juice to it, right? I mean, you look at that opener against New England, even with a couple of defensive starters out, right? No Emenwori, didn't matter, right? They did a great job of keeping the Patriots at bay. Of course, losing A.J. Brown in that game, I would have loved to seen how that plays out, but we got what we got, right? And ultimately, they forced Drake May into a fourth quarter that will live in infamy in terms of how bad that was because, you know, Boston Sports Radio the next day was, is this the guy? Look at the last five games he's played. He's terrible. It's like, well, maybe not. Maybe you had that one, number one, and then he gets hurt. But you look at what Drew Lock did. He had the one big play to JSN. Okay, that's the fire starter. Big week this week. But I think the fact that they don't get more run is that we've seen John Schneider do this. He puts together a great squad. They're not a bunch of flashy guys that are looking for, you know, highlights. I don't know any commercials that star any of these guys, right? So it's not like they're out front and peacocking coming off the Super Bowl win. The one guy that got the juice is now running the ball for Kansas City.
5: Yeah.
23: Everybody else just goes about
5: their
23: business.
5: They've replaced him pretty easy, right? They still don't have Zach Charbonnet, right?
23: Right.
5: Like, it was still going to be a big game.
23: Yeah.
5: Gonna be, oh, Jadarian Price. He's going to be the big star, big fantasy sleeper. Well, okay. He was a guy week one. No. Wilson week two.
23: Well, we got two guys.
5: Wait a minute. Yeah. Oh, now we got another guy. Oh, okay. And again, and the guy that's going to take the lion's share of the carries is still not healthy and still they're winning.
23: But that's just it, right? They're the second favorite in the NFC for the Super Bowl and have been all along. So from a betting purpose, people are on board. From a how do you get excited about a team? They're not flashy.
5: But how do people not get that they are so far ahead of everybody else? Like you put them on the field with the 49ers right now, even Drew Lock would dice them up and they would win this game.
23: Look at you.
5: Whew.
23: Drew Lock, truther. Want to buy some rookie cards?
5: No.
23: 2019, I got for you. Couple of nice shiny prism cards. Come on now.
5: Exit out by the Fresca. Exit Swollen Dome. Jason Smith, Mike Harmon live from the Fox Sports Radio Studios. Coming up next, got another big story out of the NFL. This is Fox. We are Fox
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25: Guardians are still one up on the White Sox, who held on 14-11 at Kansas City. By the way, Miami has just won in 12 innings at the Cubs, 8-2. In the AL East, the Rays clinched the division title tonight and a number one seed, beating the Yankees 6-1 in New York. And the Yankees think Aaron Judge will miss the wildcard playoffs next week with his strained calf. The Dodgers are up on the Padres 5-0 in the bottom of the sixth inning. The Toronto Raptors gave Kawhi Leonard a two-year extension worth $115 million. New York Giants quarterback Jackson Dart might need surgery after Monday night's knee injury, which is reportedly worse than they expected. I'm Steve DeSager.
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23: Second half, Bennett.
5: So, it's been a while since we had a good, hey, I think you're cheating, no, I think you're cheating story. But this is what we have from the NFL.
23: Gotta have one of those.
5: Speaking of the Seahawks, we talked about them a few minutes ago, and how, look, you're sleeping on them. Super Bowl champions, they're the best team in the NFL, what they've done so far without their quarterback, without their running backs. But maybe Maybe,
0: if Sean Payton a couple of years ago had his way,
5: the Seahawks would have been outed as cheaters.
23: You don't say.
5: Cheaters.

0: Fox Sports Radio, the Jason Smith Show with my best friend, Mike Harmon. Yeah. So, we'll just say it. There are teams that have Super Bowl aspirations coming into this year. And after 2 weeks, boy, you got to check those at the door.
1: Did you jinx anybody?
0: Well, the thing is, after not knowing where my Charger shirt was, T-shirt was for the past like 4 months, Zoe pulled it out today. It was stuck in the couch at the bottom. And I'm like, oh my goodness, I got to wash it and wear it because I've been looking for the shirt because I love the T-shirt.
1: Yeah, realistically, how much time did you, and thought did you really give to this T-shirt?
0: What do you mean? As far as
1: like,
0: what
1: happened to this shirt? I don't know.
0: I didn't know.
1: Did I leave it
0: no,
1: at the gym?
0: No, I didn't
1: gym?
0: Know where it was.
1: Did I
0: no,
1: leave
0: I just,
1: it?
0: No, it was like out of sight, out of mind. I'm like, oh my God, I didn't know where that was for months.
1: Did someone in the house say, what are you doing with this? Like, I had a really good commemorative Snoop Dogg shirt for like a T-shirt release, for an album release way back in the day.
0: Sure.
1: I bought Use Your Illusion 1 or 2, and they had Snoop Dogg, and I won this shirt.
0: Ah.
1: I wore it once, never saw it again.
0: Someone's got that
1: Snoop Dogg shirt or decided someone else should wear it, not me.
0: No, so now I found it. Now maybe this means the Chargers will start winning because I haven't had it.
1: Okay.
0: Chargers are 0-2. I found the shirt. I put it in the laundry right away. I'm wearing it today.
1: Because
0: like,
1: I know you are blamed for the 0-2 shirt.
0: Yeah, well, it is. I thought it would be better. Boy, to say it's been bad for the Chargers, everybody knows. You lose two games at home to two teams you should have beaten probably by double digits. The bigger thing for this is that this season goes badly for the, or continues to go badly for the Chargers. It's a new quarterback next year, right? Justin Herbert has not been great for a while. He's been very good. This is a loaded Chargers roster, and they brought in the quarterback coach to get him to that level. If it doesn't work, if this is a bad year for the Chargers, a bad year for him, and the Chargers are picking early in the draft next year, Justin Herbert's on a new team next season. They will have gone as far as they could with him, right? We've seen the best of him. He's 29 years old. We got to do something different, right? Jim Harbaugh, who still has all the belief behind him, will buy more time by saying, hey, time to get another quarterback and figure this out. And if you're picking early in the draft, that's to go get it because this is going to be the year where there's a lot of good quarterback prospects out there. You can't not think that's a possibility if the Chargers are bad this year. Somebody will take a chance on Justin Herbert. He's got 2 years left on his deal, like $35, $40 million a year. That is absolutely palatable for a team for 2 years. Someone will think, I can go fix Justin Herbert. This is a guy, he's an upgrade for us at quarterback. There will be a market for him. But for the Chargers, when you have the roster that's loaded up the way it is, and if he's bad and you're bad, like, are you going to come back and go through another year? You did everything you could to get Justin Herbert back to that level of stardom that he was at years ago. So if that doesn't work, how are you going to go into next year and go, okay, just going to do things, things got to be a little bit different? No, if it doesn't work this year and he's bad and you're picking early, he's on a new team.
1: Yeah, there was a lot of excitement. I mean, the roster to me had some issues, but thinking that you could overcome them, right? You lose your center in the preseason. That's a big loss because you redid the interior offensive line through two games. That's been one of your biggest Achilles heel, right? You got Slater and Alt back. So as long as they're upright and healthy, you know, you got bookends. That's great. Wide receiving core, you need more out of Johnston. He's supposed to be in a contract year. Mm-hmm. So I got to figure out how to scheme him open or whatever it is. And Hampton just needs to hang on to the damn football.
0: Yeah.
1: But I mean, he's looked good in spots, but hasn't finished. But now you look at Justin Herbert, who everybody's, you know, turned their attention his way, right? Other guys have won, other guys have moved on, retired, whatever. And now it's the, all right, put up or shut up, because you thought KC was vulnerable.
0: Mm-hmm.
1: Denver, Peyton and Knicks, you wonder, you know, whatever. And Denver's one of your favorites. And then the Raiders are now 2-0, and they just came into your house and stomped you.
0: What else can you do? Can you go out and get more wide receivers, more running backs? No, you've gotten everything you need to go get. It's a tough decision, but much like the Bears when they said, well, do we take a quarterback here? Do we double down on Justin Fields? Well, hey, you saw how that decision went. That was the right call. They got Caleb Williams, and Justin Fields is now, you know, a gadget guy in the backfield for the Chiefs.
1: Yeah, but this was supposed to be Mike McDaniel's ticket back to the head coaching
0: job. It was, and if it doesn't work, Herbert's going to be the guy that gets the blame. He's going to be the guy responsible. You can already see it. He's the guy responsible for the Chargers' start this year.
1: Is it Madison Beer's fault?
0: It's going to be her fault, too. It's going to be everything involved with him, and he's going to be on a new team. They're going to have no choice but to move on. Harbaugh wants to stay the head coach. He's going to have to find a way to say, how do I extend that time? Well, we're going to start over at quarterback.
1: J.J. McCarthy's there for the taking.
0: Coming up next, my buddy Ben Maller. This is Fox. We are Fox
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13: New York Giants quarterback Jackson Dart might need surgery after Monday night's knee injury, which is reportedly worse than they expected. Bears quarterback Tyson Bagent is in concussion protocol. Falcons backup QB Tua Tagovailoa returned to full practice. And the 49ers are signing wide receiver Brandon Cooks to their practice squad. The Toronto Raptors gave Kawhi Leonard a two-year extension. In the WNBA, Portland came back to win in overtime against Golden State. Victories for Las Vegas and Indiana. It's the final week of the baseball regular season. It ends Sunday, and currently there's a tie for first in the AL West. Houston with a record of 78-79 tied Texas for the top spot in the division after winning 7-0 at Seattle. Yordan Alvarez with his 41st homer. Texas lost at home to the Mets 6-3. Tampa Bay clinched the AL East, winning at the Yankees 6-1. Cleveland won it 6 straight. White Sox won again. I'm Steve DeSager.
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20: Well, his name is Jackson Dart, and his season is gone like a wet fart. Welcome in the beginning of another night of the Ben Maller Show. Just one after another, after another, after another. I know. We are in the air everywhere, waddling as we have fun with creatures of the night. Coast to coast, border to border, and beyond, on the vast and weirdly powerful microphones of FSR emanating live.
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20: 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They have a need for the hot take. They give us the hot take. We must have the hot take, and that's how that works. We have plenty of hot takes. You give us a couple minutes. We'll give you a hot take, 100% on that. And don't bury the lead, my man. All right, so you know the lead. I assume you know the lead if you paid attention at all. It's possible that you have not paid attention. It's a bad job by you. So our lead this hour from New Jersey, that is Big Apple adjacent. And have we done a wellness check on the Moving Man and the other Giant fans, our friend Eddie? There, thumbs up, thumbs down, Eddie and Charlotte. And there's a few others here that enjoy the big blue. And they are the wrecking crew. They've wrecked their season, or have they? We have a follow-up to a story we talked about in a previous episode of the show. Jackson Dart. Oh, my left knee! Yeah. Well, it turns out that the initial optimistic medical reports were bogus.

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1: Ben Maller Show on Fox Sports Radio. 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It is available every single Friday, Saturday, and Sunday. It is a spinoff of this show. We have a mailbag every Sunday. We have rotated since the sidekick position vanished from the fifth hour podcast, so we've rotated people in and out of that. We will continue to do that. Many big names still on the big board. Part of that fun. Now, we use X a lot during the live radio program. 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However, did you know that people are much nicer on platforms like Instagram, where you can find Ben Maller Show content? Ben Maller on Fox. Ben Maller on Fox on Instagram. And the Facebook page, Ben Maller Show. That's Ben Maller Show. There are just 99 days remaining until the end of the year. You know that? Just 99 days. It's all over. Well, this year's over. There'll be another year. Back to it we go, and time now for the big payoff on the Who Am I game. The 49ers, the old geezers of the NFL, added again. The Niners added wide receiver Brandon Cooks to the practice squad. Now, the well-traveled Brandon Cooks and me are the only players with 1,000-plus yard receiving seasons with four different franchises. Who am I? That is the question. What is the answer? And let's see, does anyone know the answer? Random Ryan in Carolina says Dick Trickle. Boogity, boogity, boogity, boogity. Femi in the Twin Cities, the top Uber Eats driver. Very nice man. He made some Maller bumper stickers. And he sent me my favorite photo ever sent by a listener when he went back to his homeland and took some photos with the friends there. It was great. He said Randy Moss. DJ Dallas from Alf, the alien opiner. Monkey Biz Doug going with Antonio Brown. Who else do we have? Page down. T.O. from Eek in Roseville, Minnesota. Mr. Nice Guy going with Ricky Henderson with Red Sox batting gloves. Wow. I wonder what the story is on that. That's pretty good. That's old school. That's like 1982 or 83, something like that. Ricky Henderson, those are the batting gloves. They went to exotic batting gloves after that. Who else do we have? Jabba Chamberlain, who's 41 today from Late Night Drug Tester. Let's see here. Stevie Meatball says, Debbie does dishes is the answer. Rich in Vegas going with Louis Tion. What say you, Lorena?
2: Eddie Royal.
1: No, that is incorrect. It's Brandon Marshall. Brandon Marshall. The Marshall Plan. Brandon Marshall.
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23: The Tampa Bay Rays clinched the AL East title and a number one seed, winning at the Yankees 6-1. Winning pitcher Drew Rasmussen had a no-hitter through six. He pitched 6 2/3 innings with 11 strikeouts. Toronto at Baltimore rained out. Cleveland won at six straight, 3-2 at Boston. The White Sox kept pace with a 14-11 win at Kansas City. White Sox still a game back in the AL Central. In the AL West, there's now a tie for first. Houston was a 7-0 winner at Seattle. Yordan Alvarez with his 41st homer. That's tied for the league lead. Texas lost at home 6-3 to the Mets. The Dodgers shut out the Padres 7-0. Wins for the A's and Twins. New York Giants quarterback Jackson Dart might need surgery after Monday night's knee injury. Bears quarterback Tyson Bagent is in concussion protocol. And the Toronto Raptors gave Kawhi Leonard a 2-year extension worth $115 million. I'm Steve DeSager.
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0: 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Thank you. Thank you.
1: Attention, everyone. And the password is... Password. You idiot. Password. The word game of the stars. Here's Ben Maller.
0: And right to it we go. Let's welcome in our contestants. We've got Leek the Greek. It says here, that's a new name. Hello, Leek the Greek. What's going on?
2: Hey, Big Ben. Doing good. Ready to play.
0: All right. You're in SoCal. Who do you want to partner up with? You got me, Ben, Lorena, or the Koopaloop?
2: I want my love, Lorena.
0: All right, Lorena. Very exciting here.
3: I have to go to the bathroom.
0: Not too late. And we have, what do we got? One, two, or three, Coop? I'll just pick. Mark in the north end, my buddy Mark. Hello, Mark. What's going on, Marky Mark?
4: What's up, Ben? Same old, working.
0: All right, who would you like to partner up with here, Mark?
4: You're the man, my friend.
0: All right, we're in it. Those are the teams. We got a list of words here.
3: Pick a number quickly.
0: Quickly, please. Leek.
4: Two.
0: Two, all right.
3: Oh, this one's good. I actually want to...
0: Hurry up!
3: Oh, sorry, my bad.
0: Hurry up!
3: You're going to make me nervous. Broth.
0: That's what she said. All right, go ahead. Yes, what?
3: Broth.
4: Soup.
0: That is correct.
3: Yes!
0: All right, easy one. Go ahead, Mark. Pick a number, 1 to 10, but not 2.
4: 3.
0: Number 3. How about thankful?
4: Oh, appreciated.
0: Mm. No. Mm-hmm. Go ahead, Lauren.
3: I'm going to go with...
0: Hurry up!
3: Goodness.
0: Hurry up!
3: Full of greatness?
0: No, not this. No, minus 10 points! How about, let's go with appreciative?
4: Oh, jeez.
0: Is it jeez?
3: No.
4: Whoa, happy, happy.
0: No. All right. This sucks.
3: Obliged.
4: Grateful.
0: Come on. That's all right, Mark. I'll punish you next time I'm in town.
3: Like this.
0: All right. There you go. Mark on the north end. Come on. Lightning has struck.
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7: 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Then he reached the checkpoint. 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
23: 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Floormeisters, keeping it real. And now, here's Mark Miller.
24: Miller and Moulton, top of the morning to you, everyone. Welcome to the program. Great show lined up for you on this Wednesday. Thank you so much for starting your day off with us. I'm Mark Miller, Kevin Rogers, helping out this morning. Kevin, good morning. How are you?
0: Mark doing well. As we talked about right before the show, I had the replay of the end of the Vandy NC State stupidity on SEC Network, and just watching again how that unfolded, and fireable offenses all over. But I guess you know, they'll try to move on from that. But it's a tough one to move on from.
24: Well, there's no doubt, and NC State, you know, Durin has done a. I think it's been an interesting job there because it's a team that. I don't know what expectations are. I think they're set about right because they care about football just enough. And when they lose games like that, people want the coach's head. But I don't know how committed they are. There are a lot of teams in that boat that you wonder about their commitment at the college level if they're non-SEC or Big Ten schools. A great SEC slate lined up for this week. Some bad news at the quarterbacking position in New York. As Jackson Dart appears to be done for perhaps the season, certainly longer than what we thought yesterday. And, you know, we spent a chunk of the show yesterday, Kevin, and I went through all of the quarterbacks that are basically in year four or less in the National Football League and trying to figure out, you know, who it is you'd line yourself up with as far as your quarterback going forward. And, you know, you've got a group really of third-year guys and Jaden Daniels, Caleb Williams, Bo Nix, and Jackson Dart there, and all have, I think, some nice attributes. Right now, three of the four are hurt. I love Daniels, but I don't know. Four of the last five games that he's played, and he's gotten hurt. Caleb Williams looked like he's turned the corner, and I think he has. He's hurt. Jackson Dart, I couldn't trust him long-term with my team because of his style. I love the way he plays, but you run that much, you run the risk of injury. And Bo Nix, I think his combination with Sean Payton is a terrific one for him. I don't know how great he'd be in a lot of other spots, but in that offense, that works. But, you know, we've got a decent amount of quarterbacks that teams are depending on. And then you even, you know, you throw in the Penixes of the world that's going to start this Thursday. It's a crapshoot. And when you look at where you go at quarterback, and there are teams that are already trying to make that decision for this year, next year, and beyond, some of these young guys, you think you had it, like with a C.J. Stroud, you thought you had the right guy, it's regressed. So it is a hard position to figure out. If you've got one, great. If you don't, you are constantly searching.
0: Also, no one expected Drake May to be in the Super Bowl last year. Everyone thought, oh, he'd be an okay quarterback. You know, we saw Mitchell Trubisky drafted high out of North Carolina, didn't work out. May out of North Carolina, and it wasn't going to work. And he ended up having a great year last year, almost won an MVP. So a lot of these quarterbacks, again, like you said, it's A, about health. And Caleb Williams, I mean, when he went down, it's like someone shot him with a pygmy dart the other day, him screaming, and then you realize it's just a hamstring. Jaden Daniels, it's unfortunate because 2 years ago, they're a game away from the Super Bowl. They lose to the Eagles. And then last year, he gets hurt. You know, it's kind of incomplete. You don't know what Washington could have done. I don't think they're going back to the NFC Championship if he's healthy last year. But obviously, it was unfortunate that he was hurt. Now he gets hurt again early in the season. And, you know, when you look at Jackson Dart's situation, they win the opener against the Cowboys. Now they have John Harbaugh there. They have Scadaboo healthy. They have Neighbors healthy. You think, okay, you have a nice young nucleus here. And, you know, obviously the addition of Harbaugh is going to only make them better. They beat the Cowboys week one. You probably didn't think they'd beat the Rams week two, regardless of Dart, you know, if he finishes that game. But now he's out. Jameis comes in. Jameis will maybe have one or two of those crazy games, but chances are he's not your guy. Long term, it is just unfortunate that we've seen so many quarterback injuries, a lot of young quarterbacks hurt early in the season, and you can't get a read on these franchises because all it takes is one hit, and now your season's turned upside down.
24: No doubt. And Drake May, another guy that likes to run the football. I mean, he can move the chains with his legs, but you know, of a bunch of quarterbacks that are 4 years less, 4 years or less in, Drake May right now the guy because, well, Caleb's out, and the rest of them. You can't trust a whole hell of a lot. Tyler Shook, by the way, pay attention to what's going on in New Orleans. He-

0: Mark, there's some ugliness in this list. It really is. When you look at quickly the Commanders, no Daniels, Atlanta with all their offensive problems so far, Tampa Bay, they beat Minnesota this week. You avoid 0-3. Maybe you can get back on track because, you know, you play the teams in the South coming up. You're up 10 on Cleveland. You can't lose that game. Dolphins, no way. Titans, no way. It's hard to make an argument for the Chargers because of the schedule coming up, that they're 0-2. They go to Buffalo this week. I mean,
1: and even beyond Buffalo, it doesn't get any easier. I mean, their next 6 weeks are a murderer's row of teams. So as much as if you like the Chargers, and I'm not one that's I had a long standing, Kevin, just so you're aware, I had a long relationship with the Chargers. They were that pretty girl that always winked at me, and I thought she liked me. I finally ended it with the Chargers. I can't trust them anymore. So people listening are going, Miller, here he goes again. But I can't trust them because it's not just the Bills. Then it's at Seattle, home for Denver, at Kansas City, at the LA Rams, home for Houston, at Baltimore. I mean, that's their next 7 games. If I said they won 2 of their next 7, that wouldn't be a surprise to anybody.
0: And Herbert stunk so far, so you can't expect him to all of a sudden turn it around. I mean, the bad answer is Houston because they're used to getting off to bad starts and then picking it up like they did last year. And, I mean, look, they played Buffalo, who could be in the Super Bowl, and the Bengals, who are 2-0. So they haven't exactly played 2 bad teams so far. And the Texans coming up, you got the Colts on the road, winnable game. Dallas at home after Dallas plays in Mexico this week. At Tennessee, Jacksonville in London, Giants, who are a mess, Chargers, who are a mess, Cleveland, who knows who's going to be the starting quarterback, Indy, yes, it is very manageable for Houston at 0-2. Considering their circumstances and the Chargers, we've seen things turn around. But when you've looked bad against the Cardinals, looked bad against the Raiders so far at home, that why should I think you're going to turn around when, like you mentioned, the team's coming up? You're not beating these teams. And after we say that, the Chargers are going to go into Buffalo and beat the Bills this week, probably.
1: Well, that would be a hell of a surprise to me because I had talked about it in the offseason. The McDaniel-Harbaugh relationship didn't seem like one that would work. I know they're both football geeks, and I know inside the film room, maybe they can find common ground there, but their philosophies on offense seem to be very different, and thus far, it has looked that way. Houston, for the record, won our poll question yesterday. About 45% of you thought that the Texans would make the playoffs as an 0-2 team. The Bucs were next, and then Indianapolis and the Chargers bringing up the rear. I voted Tampa Bay for what it's worth simply because of the division. But there is work to do. You know, they lost leadership on both, they lost key leaders on both sides of the ball. And I'm not just blaming, you know, Evans and David for being out and that being the change. But, man, you have to look at it because, one, I think Trotter, the young linebacker for the Bucs, is going to be really good. He did get banged up a little bit in the last game. But I think anybody who's listened to me knows just because of my roots in Michigan, I pay a little bit of attention to the Lions and couldn't stand Anzalone when he played there. And now he's counted on to do things for Tampa. And so far I've seen him do the same things I saw him do in Detroit. Make tackles 8 yards behind the line of scrimmage and take the occasional bad penalty. But this is Baker's team. And with Evans gone, that is clearly the case. And Baker has not looked good through 2 games. Can he turn it around? Obviously. They need to do it this week, however, with the Vikings in town, followed by Green Bay. And remember, Green Bay plays Thursday. So they're getting Green Bay after 10 days of rest. So, you know, it's not as, I guess, easy as a home game, if you will. And I think we all know Tampa right now, the Bucs, and look it. When they're winning, the crowds were huge. When Brady was there, it was a tough ticket to get. Right now, it's not as tough. And when you play Minnesota and you play Green Bay and Tampa, that crowd's going to be, I think both these games, you're talking 30-35% of the visiting fans. Will it be the Raiders fans in L.A. at SoFi? No, because they had over half the crowd, it seemed. But there will be a big contingent. There was a decent contingent of Browns fans at the damn game. So you know that the Vikings and Packer fans will show for that one, but Baker's got to step it up. Baker can't be missing the open receiver at the rate he is. I mean, he's missing guys with overthrows. He's missing them wide. He has not looked good through 2 weeks, and he has to put this upon himself to get better.
0: He signed that big deal.

0: bill a few weeks ago. He got that done with, and I saw this. Obviously, everyone saw the same thing. Like, he just was overthrowing guys, just like, and it's not even by a little, by a lot. And after that lightning delay on Sunday, that final drive, you thought, okay, they're in a good spot there. They got a first down that maybe they could win this game after blowing the 10-point lead. He had that. He had a good throw in the back of the end zone that was dropped. And then that last throw, I thought he had him there on that slant, and he just missed him.
1: He missed him. Abuka beat the guy. I mean, Abuka had a step on his defender, and he missed that throw, you know, long and wide, Kevin. Like, it wasn't even on target.
0: No, he missed that one. I thought he was going to hit that. And you just look back at even going through last year with this Bucs team, they won those first three games all close at the end. They beat the Falcons on that last second touchdown pass from Baker. They beat Houston in the final seconds. And they beat Seattle on a bad Darnold interception that set them up. Like, they haven't had a convincing win, it feels like, in a very long time. A very, very long time. So, it's going to be tough with Flores and the Vikings this week.
1: It really is. And Todd Bowles feeling the pressure. Mentioned it yesterday. You know, Pat Kerwin, who comes on our show twice a week, he has Bowles Monday right off the hop on his show. And Bowles has not been... he doesn't give long answers to begin with. They've shortened quite a bit. And as I mentioned yesterday, that's with two football guys. That's not with, a couple of Yahoos that are doing a show that didn't play the game at the highest level. These are guys that were in the sport, and he's still short answering them. Great show lined up for you today. We'll talk some Eagles today. I promised I would get into the Eagles. Rob Ellis will join us to talk the Eagles and the Phillies, for that matter, because they're trying to lock down their playoff spot. David Behrman to talk some gambling, and Chris Perkins to talk about his trip to the West Coast. We may even sneak in a question about the Dolphins. Miller and Moulton, millerandmoulton.com.
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7: First, fair everywhere. This is a Wink traffic update.
8: Good morning, and heads up drivers. We're tracking a crash with injuries on Corkscrew Road as you approach US 41 in Estero. The westbound lanes are blocked, so expect delays through that area. To get around it, you can take Three Oaks Parkway North and connect to US 41 through Estero Parkway. Over on I-75, you're still clear through Lee, Charlotte, and Collier counties with no major delays. Keeping Southwest Florida on the move, I'm Maria Regina Mendoza with Wink traffic.
9: Northport City Commissioners approved an 18-month pause on new data center applications. The moratorium still allows staff to review a proposed 900,000-square-foot data center project. Over the next year and a half, the city will now study water, infrastructure, and environmental impacts from data centers and prepare new rules for them. Florida Gulf Coast University police are investigating after several students reported their cars were keyed in campus housing parking lots. Officers are upping patrols near North Village Lakes and the Ackert Community Center. The Stars Complex in Fort Myers says youth programs could be cut after learning about a potential $400,000 drop in funding. The city says the cuts are part of its overall effort to develop a fiscally responsible budget in the midst of limited revenue growth. For Wink News, I'm Taylor Petrus. First, fair everywhere.
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1: Miller and Moulton, millerandmoulton.com. I think we may have just stumbled into a poll question during that break. Mark Miller, Kevin Rogers this morning. How are you? Thanks for listening. Appreciate you joining on board wherever you may be. Tampa, Jacksonville, Southwest Florida, Huntsville, Alabama. But obviously, you mentioned it during the break. The Tampa Bay Rays completed the inevitable last night. After losing the first game of the doubleheader to the Yanks, they turn around and win game 2 of the doubleheader, thus clinching the American League East, the money division in baseball, and it's the Tampa Bay Rays with one of the lowest payrolls in baseball winning the division. They clinched yesterday. They will have home field advantage throughout the American League playoffs. They would lose out in the World Series because their 96 wins are two back of the Brewers, one back of the Dodgers. So, yes, there's still a shot for first overall, but we'll leave that for another day. But the Tampa Bay Rays, I don't think anybody heading into the season would have predicted the Rays to win the division. You look at what Toronto did last year. You know, Baltimore still thought they were in a spot where they were going to be a competitive team this year, and they were for the most part. Toronto came on in the second half. The Red Sox, after that dismal start, got their act together. They're going to be a playoff team. But it was the Yankees and maybe the injury to Judge throughout the year. But the Rays, just consistent. You know, the Rays did not lose too many series all year long. They had the most sweeps of any team in series all year long. Their pitching was fantastic. They have a budding star in Junior Caminero. He is one of the best players in the game. But yet it's the Rays with this low payroll, still playing at the Trop. And, Kevin, that's really part of it. I mean, you know, a year ago, the Rays struggled at home. And it was, you know, I don't know if you can chalk it up to playing at Steinbrenner Field, but they go back to the Trop, and they had unbelievable success this year at home. They are a team that in a day of baseball, Kevin, where it's all about the home run and what your exit velo is, the Rays have the best batting average in the American League. They play good defense. They manufacture runs, and they have great pitching. And a closer, I don't know if he came out of nowhere, but they had an elite closer this year. And of all the teams to win a division, I think we would have all lost a little bit of money saying the Rays were going to win the AL East.
0: Well, because you would have thought, obviously, it would have been the Yankees. I mean, Toronto, I don't want to say in retrospect we're not surprised by that, but coming that close to beating the Dodgers in the World Series, that things were going to, you know, come apart this year. And the Red Sox, for the most part, they were dead in the water for a bit until they went on a six-week, you know, an incredible run over 6 weeks. But, you know, as far as Tampa Bay goes, Shane McClanahan, he was hurt for on and off this year. He's their ace, and he's a guy that was hurt on and off. So Rasmus, and I saw the number on him, first pitcher, I believe, post All-Star break to win all 12 starts, or the team to be 12-0 in his starts, which is unbelievable. Nick Martinez was a great pickup. He's pitched very well. He doesn't throw a lot of pitches in each of his starts. He doesn't walk a lot of batters. He's pretty efficient. You mentioned Caminero, and look, I said this to you during the break, Mark, that considering the American League versus the National League and what the Dodgers and the Brewers, all those teams have to go through to get to the World Series, that if, let's just say, we're going to put on the if against the Yankees, because the Yankees had 90-plus wins, the Rays will draw either the Yankees or Red Sox in the second round, that if they lost to the Yankees, one thing. But if they lost to anyone else in the American League, not in the World Series, but in the American League, is that a disappointment for Tampa Bay? Because you are so much better than Cleveland and Chicago and whoever comes out of the West and even Boston, if let's just say the Red Sox beat the Yankees. Like, is that a disappointment if you lost to one of those teams that's not the Yankees?
1: No, I actually think it's our Shoeless Joe Sports Cafe poll question day. Will it be a disappointment if the Rays don't make the World Series? We're not saying win the World Series. We understand whether it's the Dodgers and, you know, whether it's the Dodgers or the Dodgers, because at the end of the day, they're the team to beat on that side. And maybe the Brewers, maybe the Braves, and maybe the Phillies, who knows? What, anything can happen in the postseason, but the Dodgers obviously are going to avoid the wild card round, so someone's not going to clip them in a best of three series. It's the deepest team from a pitching standpoint in the National League. It's the deepest team from a 1-9 hitting in the National League. It looks like Otani's coming back here in the next couple of days. So we all know they're the team to beat. But throw the end of October out for now. If the Rays don't get there, is it a disappointment? We have been talking for months now about what the American League produced this year. I mean, we are literally in the final week of the season, and the leader in the American League West, the Houston Astros, are a game below 500. The White Sox are five games above 500. They're going to be the final wild card team. The Rangers are tied with the Astros. They're both 78 and 79. For the record, the Astros hold the tiebreaker. So the Rangers would have to win the regular season outright to qualify for the postseason. We may end up with the NFC South in football being the American League West in baseball, where last year Carolina went 8-9 and won the division. Will we have a team below 500 win the division? But I think it's a fair question, Kevin. I really do. Here we are in the first day of fall, and I know everybody wants to talk football, and there's plenty of football to talk about. It'll dominate the show for 4 hours. But in and around it, the Shoeless Joe Sports Cafe poll question, will it be a disappointment if the Rays don't make the World Series? And I'm struggling with it because I didn't expect them, Kevin, to win the division. I mean, that in and of itself is a surprise to me, even though it's been going on all year long. I kept waiting for the Yankees to make their run. They came close a couple of times, particularly, you know, Tampa came out of the All-Star break, Kevin. I don't know if you remember, but they opened with the Red Sox, and they lost four straight. And I'm like, uh-oh, here it comes. And after that, they figured it out. Their starting pitching's good enough. It's tough to get into a losing streak when your starting pitching's that strong and your closer's that good. And the Rays have had that all year long.
0: Do you have any faith in the Red Sox to make a run?
1: No. I don't think they're a very good team. I think they had
0: They just went on a crazy run over 5 weeks and just everything broke. I don't want to say broke their way because that's unfair saying that they got lucky, but they just played incredible baseball for a 4 or 5 week stretch. And besides that, they're about a 500 team.
1: Yeah. I mean, look at it. Who's the bat on the Red Sox that you have to avoid? You know, who's the starter that you say, you know, Sonny Gray, is that going to scare the hell out of you? No. So, I mean, it's baseball. I get it that anything can happen in a short series. And could they beat the Yankees in a best of three? Yeah, they could. But I'll line it. And, you know, I actually think this is a good thing for the Yankees to have this over with now. They can spend the next few days getting their starting pitching lined up for next week.
0: You have a best of three all at Yankee Stadium. And you go Schlittler, Cole, Fried. Let's just say if you got to three games. That if you can't beat the Red Sox with that at home, you can't win two of those, that's a problem.
1: Totally.
0: Even without Aaron Judge.
1: And he is going to be out for the wild card. At least that's what's anticipated. But the Rays are division champs. Good for them. A terrific year. They won their 96th game last night. You know, I mean, who knows if they get to that magic 100. It doesn't matter anymore. They're the one seed in the American League. It's really not close. Because they're 14 games ahead of the Guardians, who have the second best record as far as division winners in the American League. The Astros are not even 500. And I know people are going to spend in baseball markets, of which Boston and New York are tremendous baseball markets. They'll be going nuts about wanting a change. I don't see, Kevin, any change coming. The CBA, I don't think we play baseball until about Memorial Day. But I don't think that the CBA is going to focus on changing the playoff format until they get to 32 teams.
0: Yeah, I mean, it's a hard one because you can't predict these standings every year where one league is top heavy and you have 92, 87, 98, 87, 97, 87. Those are the win totals in the National League. And then in the American League, Cleveland, like you said, 82 and 78.
1: Miller and Moulton, the starting five, is next.
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23: First, fair everywhere. This is a Wink traffic update.
24: Good morning and heads up drivers. The crash on Corkscrew Road as you approach US 41 has cleared. Traffic is starting to clear up from those slowdowns caused by the westbound lane blockages. Now I'm tracking another crash on State Road 82 and Sunshine Boulevard. If you're driving through that area, watch out for first responders. Over on I-75, you're still clear through Lee, Charlotte, and Collier counties with no major delays. Keeping Southwest Florida on the move, I'm Maria Regina Mendoza with Wink Traffic.
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38: 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Then he reached the checkpoint, Alligator Alcatraz. For 6 months, a Southwest Florida barber worked behind the wire, cutting up to 80 detainees' hair a day. Now he's speaking for the first time about what he witnessed, what the headlines got right, what they got wrong, and why he'd do it again. The Barber Behind the Wire, a Wink News exclusive, Thursday at 5.
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2: 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Mark Miller, Kevin Rogers this morning. Thanks so much for tuning us in wherever you may be on the network. Rob Ellis to talk Eagles and Phillies in the 8 o'clock hour. David Behrman to talk some gambling. Chris Perkins, I guess, to talk the Dolphins. He let me know what his itinerary was heading out west last week. I'm more interested in what he did on the West Coast than I am to talk about the Miami Dolphins right now, but that's up to Chris. It's the first day of fall. Can't you feel it, Florida? Doesn't it feel like fall? Right, that'll be, you know, it used to be like mid-October. I've been here for almost 30 years. It seemed like, you know, October 15th, the weather would break. And now, particularly the fact that I've got a daughter who's 12, we've done the trick-or-treating thing, it seems like I got to get through the Halloween costume before the weather breaks around here anymore. It seems about 15 days later, for what it's worth. I don't know what your thoughts are on that, Coach Kevin. But fall, it doesn't feel like fall today. Even though you've got the hoodie on, I mean, maybe you've got the air's AC at a level to give you a fall feel, but it's not there yet.
3: I'm not cold. I just had to wear my Buccaneer Bruce for everyone to kind of support them after their 0-2 start and after all the rain they had on Sunday and the thunder. I mean, it just hasn't stopped raining here. But that's just what it is, too. I woke up this morning, and it's like it feels like it hasn't stopped raining for days. I mean, I understand there's been breaks in it, but we just haven't had a sunny day here in South Florida. So it's been a while. But again, I say this, Mark, that I don't mind the heat. I don't mind hot weather. A lot of people say, oh, they want the cold weather coming in. I'm fine with the cold, but I'm okay with the hot. As long as I have no snow, I'm fine with it. I'm okay with the heat.
2: I'm right there with you. I didn't move to Florida for cold. I didn't move to Florida for cold. It's just being someone who grew up in the Midwest, that by the time, and I'm fine with September being hot. It's by the time it gets to Halloween, I feel like I should be outside putting a sweater on going to a high school football game, and it just never seems to get there. So I understand completely, but we didn't move here for cold weather. We moved here for exactly what we're getting here on the first day of fall. It's time now for
38: the Starting Five. Five big stories you need to know. Here is the Starting Five.
2: 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We start with the NFL. Jackson Dart could miss the rest of the season. Reports that the knee injury is more severe than initially anticipated and that he will miss an extended period of time and the possibility of it being season-ending with surgery. John Harbaugh said Tuesday evaluations are ongoing and declined to comment further on his timeline to return. Chicago already without one quarterback, maybe without two, because it was reported yesterday that Tyson Badgett is in the concussion protocol. Case Keenum is the third string quarterback in Chicago. He has not appeared in a regular season game since 2023. The Packers lost their right tackle. Zach Bacobuel is done for the season with a torn peculiar tendon in his right knee. He had a partial tear that prevented him coming back last year, and the complete tear was sustained in the game against the Jets. Speaking of the Jets, they signed Will Levis to their practice squad. The former Titan second-round pick missed last season. The Jets released Bailey Zappe to make room for Levis. The Falcons placed their best corner, A.J. Terrell, on IR with a groin injury. He came out of the Carolina game on Sunday. He will be out for at least 4 weeks. They play Thursday night in Green Bay. San Francisco signed Brandon Cooks to the practice squad. That's to help a very injured wide receiver room. They've already lost Pearsaw and DeMarcus Robinson, and Mike Evans had a hip injury, so they're monitoring that. Some college football news. More of the SEC going to 9 games, and that means non-conference games are going away. This time, Georgia and Clemson mutually agreed to cancel 4 games scheduled to take place between 2029 and 2033. Georgia plays Georgia Tech. Clemson plays South Carolina. So both of them, trying to get home games. And a story that we are going to bring up later in the show. Colorado and head coach Deion Sanders in his weekly presser yesterday announced that several players from the roster have been removed from the team due to conduct detrimental to the team. No idea what they did, but Sanders said he couldn't understand how players could find joy, or you can find a laughing matter, after a road defeat. And they got pounded against Northwestern. And he's basically kicking guys off for attitude. I was for paying guys. I will admit that I was. These are the repercussions. This is no longer collegiate athletics, Kevin. If you're cutting guys midseason, we might as well call it the minor leagues.
3: I need to say this really quick, Mark, that I am shocked that Deion's still there. I thought after Shador was gone and Travis Hunter was gone that he would be like, okay, I'm finished. I don't want to do this anymore. Still him coaching, I give him credit that he's still hanging around there. I thought he would be like, I'm finished with this. I don't want to do it with all the health problems and everything. Then you lose to Northwestern on the road. I mean, that's completely embarrassing too. And the Georgia Tech game, they should have lost too. So I'm still shocked that Deion is there.
2: Baseball yesterday, the double dip in New York. New York 2-0 in the first game behind a Cody Bellinger home run and Carlos Rodon, who pitched into the eighth inning. Very nice performance by him. Scattered 3 singles over 8 in the win. But in game 2, Drew Rasmussen allowed just 1 hit in 6 2/3. And the Rays clinched the East. They won for their 20th time in 28 games. They last won the AL East in 2021 when they won 100 games. We'll see if we get there again this year. They won in the pandemic-shortened 2020 season, 2010. And 2008. Rasmussen took a no-hitter into the 7th for the record. He finished with 11 strikeouts, his 4th double-digit strikeout performance of his career. Other Yankee news, Aaron Boone said he does not expect to have Aaron Judge available for the wild card series next week. We are planning on him not being a part of that, is his quote. Miami beat the Cubs in 12, 8-2. That's extra innings in today's baseball. Runs were hard to come by, but the Marlins blew them out in 12. The Cubs could have clinched a wild card spot. Arizona still hanging around. Kyle Stowers 2-for-4 in the win. Cleveland beat Boston 3-2. A Nathaniel Lowe sack fly in the 9th gave the Guardians the win. Eric Miller walked 1 to earn the loss and 2 hits in the 9th. Peyton Toll, who's been pretty solid for the Red Sox, gave up 2 runs on 8 hits and 5 2/3. The Guardians won the game despite going 1-for-12 with runners in scoring position. They would strand 15 on the night. The Red Sox did announce yesterday that they have extended the brain trust of the team, if you will. Chad Tracy is no longer the interim manager. He is signed to a 3-year contract that will run through 2029. He took over from Alex Cora after Cora was fired starting the season 10-17. The Red Sox also announced they have taken options and exercised them on their chief baseball officer, Craig Breslow. They will keep him around through 2030. White Sox 14-11 over Kansas City. Chase Meredith, a three-run home run among his three hits. Three other White Sox homered in the win to stay within a game of Central leading Cleveland. Philadelphia, a 6-4 win over Milwaukee. Brandon Marsh homered, knocked in three for the Phils. Their magic number to clinch is now two. Zach Wheeler ended up with a no decision. He struck out 11, gave up three runs in 5 2/3. Milwaukee now leads the Dodgers by just a game. They're 10-3 in their last 13 and just a game up on the Dodgers, who won last night 7-0 over San Diego. Freddie Freeman drove in three runs. Will Smith and Tommy Edmund hit the long ball as well in the shutout over San Diego. Cincinnati blanked Atlanta 4-0. Ellie De La Cruz hit his 29th in the win. The Mets down Texas 6-3. Francisco Alvarez had a two-run double in the sixth, and then he would score an insurance run on a sac fly. The Astros did win the season series against Texas, so Texas has to win outright to get the crown. They're tied with Houston because Houston shut out Seattle 7-0 last night. Jordan Alvarez had a two-run home run in the game as his shot for a triple crown still exists. Five Astros pitchers combined to throw a four-hit shutout. Arizona, they're not done yet. It's close. 7-2 over the Rockies last night. Nolan Arenado homered and doubled, had three hits on the night. Pittsburgh to spit over St. Louis. Pittsburgh's actually a couple games over 500, if anybody cares. The Athletics 9-7 over the Angels. Washington 3-1 over Detroit. Minnesota 3-2 over San Francisco. And Baltimore and Toronto were postponed. A little bit of NHL news for you. The Minnesota Wild extended their general manager, Bill Guerin, regarded as one of the best in the business. He is now with the Wild on a multi-year extension. They locked in their head coach as well as they've got stability in the front office. And Gary Bettman said yesterday that the NHL Board of Governors continues to take a wait-and-see attitude on adding two expansion franchises. There is no... Kevin,
3: wait,
2: look, I'm a
3: just
2: hockey
3: wait.
2: Guy.
3: Don't even see. Just wait.
2: Exactly. Austin, I mean, first off, Atlanta doesn't, and I lived in Atlanta. I did hockey in Atlanta. We used to outdraw the Atlanta Hawks every night with the minor league team I worked for. Atlanta failed with the Thrashers badly. They don't need another team. If you go back to the Flames, there was actually success there, but they couldn't sell it to anybody in town. They don't deserve, Phoenix is being talked about. What the hell? I mean, come on. They just moved a team out of Phoenix. Enough.
3: We need less teams, not more teams in these leagues. Like NBA, we don't need more. We need less. NHL, we need less. You have too many teams that aren't good, and now you're going to have more teams. You hit lightning in a bottle with Vegas, all right? You hit lightning in a bottle with them a few years ago where they got to the Stanley Cup, and they have been a very good team, and the Kraken had one good season. But we can't keep doing this. Like, it's just not working. You got to stop the expansion.
2: But the owners have trouble when you're getting $1 billion for an expansion team, and it goes right in their pockets. But you're right, Kevin. Everything you said is 100% right. A couple of NBA things happened yesterday. Kawhi Leonard agreed to a two-year, $115 million contract extension, player option. He signed through 28-29. And the Hawks and Hornets made a trade. The Hawks traded Buddy Hield, Ryan Nembhard, cash considerations to Charlotte for Finney Smith. And somebody's going to get waived and it opens up spots. And yeah, whatever, the NBA salary cap. Good luck with that. And finally, sad news. Chris Spatola, who was a analyst for ESPN and a former guard at Army, died unexpectedly at the age of 47. He is the son-in-law of one Mike Krzyzewski. And that, at 8 minutes before the hour, is the starting five. 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Yeah, I mean, baseball is going to expand. It's you know, basketball is going to add two teams. And I'm with you. Like, are any of these expansions in any sport going to get the people who run the television networks to say, ooh, we're going to give you more money because you added Seattle to the NBA or you added Nashville to Major League Baseball? The owners will make money, but it's, I don't know how it makes any of those sports better, Kevin.
3: It doesn't. I look at these leagues and just seeing where, you know, I understand the days are gone of, you know, back in the late 80s, early 90s with the NBA where you put in, like, teams that weren't going to win. And even the same thing to a certain extent in the NFL. But now, you know, seeing what Vegas did years ago, however long ago they came in the league, that they got them good immediately. So it's good for them. It's good for the league to have these teams good and not be, you know, 15-win teams because nobody wants to see that. But at the same time, do you have enough talent to go around? That's really the question. Do you have enough talent to now stretch it out to two more teams? And I have nothing against Austin, Seattle, Nashville, whoever wants these teams. I'm nothing against it, and Seattle should have never lost their basketball team. But at the same time, now that you keep stretching and stretching and stretching, do you have enough talent to go around? That's kind of my main problem with it.
2: No doubt. And hockey going to 34 makes zero sense. The 32 thing, at least I understand it. Playoffs and how you're going to set up your postseason. I get it going from 30 to 32. 32 to 34 makes zero sense. Our Shoeless Joe Sports Cafe poll question, will it be a disappointment if the Rays don't make the World Series? 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Is it World Series or bust for the Rays? Go to that Mark Miller, Miller_Moulton to vote, or you can do it right at twitch.tv/MillerandMoulton, youtube.com/MillerandMoulton. 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

0: 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And now, here's Mark Miller.
1: 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Good morning. Hour number two of the show. Kevin Rogers, Mark Miller coming to you this morning. 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All right, I wanted to get to this, Kevin, because I am someone, and I don't know where you were when we were in the discussion of whether or not collegiate athletes should be compensated. I have been on pro pay the player for quite a while, far longer than the general public, and took a lot of grief for many years on this show from that. But what Deion did cleaning house yesterday did not seem very collegiate to me. Cutting guys for their attitude. I mean, I know it's not high school or eighth grade sports where everybody makes the team, but basically when you're cutting guys who, you know, he doesn't like, he said they're in it for themselves. It wasn't, from the sounds of it, it's not like they gambled on their team. It's not like they were out late drinking. It's not like they broke team rules. He said conduct detrimental to the team. And what he cited is, I don't understand how in the world you can find joy or find a laughing matter when I'm right behind you walking into the locker room. I don't understand that, and I addressed it, and I'm going to put my foot in it, not on it. So your thoughts on Deion cutting players, from the sounds of it, for laughing on their way back to the locker room after a loss?
2: Number one, that for Deion or for anybody else to say, oh, they're all in it for themselves, they're not team players. I mean, let's get real at this point. Like, you're paying these guys, and everyone is making, you know, if the ones that are making money compared to others that maybe aren't, that what do you want from them? You guys have developed this system, or it's just you have. I understand Deion Sanders is not someone that has started it all, so it's not like his fault. But at the same time, when you're bringing these players in, what do you expect out of them? They're still 18, 19, 20 years old. And you think they're all going to be rah-rah for the team for 4 years. It doesn't work that way. These guys transfer in and out. Your son went from Jackson State to Colorado and followed you there. Travis Hunter, same thing. And Travis Hunter was originally at Florida State and then went to Jackson State and then went to Colorado. These guys are bouncing all around. They want the money. And it doesn't really matter what happens. Like, yeah, you want to win. Like, I don't think you don't care about winning, but at the same time, do you want these guys to sob on the bus and walk through and not talk to anybody? That those attitudes are gone, Mark. That we don't see that anymore. These guys that have that you know, that have a care like that. I don't want to say all of them, but there's a lot of them just like, okay, as long as the check clears, it's fine. Let's go to the next game. And Deion's frustrated because they're not winning. They're not going to be one of the top teams in the Big 12 this year. They're just going to be a middle-of-the-road team. And, yes, I understand that he's mad at that, but these players, it's been set up where they don't care because they're getting paid, and I understand that. And to go back to your point about that you were fine with them getting paid, I didn't mind them getting paid. I just don't like how it's what it's become. And I don't like that you can now bounce from school to school, just get the most money, not even care where you're playing, just get your money. That I'm not a fan of.
1: Well, let's see. This is Deion's fourth year. The first year, remember, they beat TCU. They beat Nebraska, and they beat Colorado State in double overtime in a game, if I remember right, they probably shouldn't have won. After that, they won.

0: They built up an athletic department that was struggling, and he's largely responsible for that. So I'll give credit where credit's due. His teams have stunk. He's been wrong about players. You know, like Belichick last year, not to compare the two, but Belichick goes in with Lombardi, and Lombardi makes the comments, we're going to be the 33rd NFL team, and we know how to... They didn't have a clue what college players were like. Not a clue. And the way they lost to Clemson, I don't know if they have a clue what a college player looks like. But a couple of things to me is that here's Deion's comments. It's never one thing. I'm one of the most loving and giving and forgiving men you could ever meet. But when you start having conduct detrimental to the team, you don't care about the team, you care about you. I have a problem with that. A year ago, I didn't put my foot down in it enough. It lingered a little bit, then it imploded. I'm not doing that anymore. Now, Colorado has said that potential roster changes have not been finalized and an updated roster will be released later in the week. I wonder if he's getting pushback from administration in any way, shape, or form, and I will pay attention to that. But, and I'm a Deion guy. I think anybody who's ever listened to this show, Deion makes me smile. From the time from when I watched him play, I saw him play in college against Michigan State. I was a student at MSU. He was at Florida State. He was amazing. He might be the best player I've seen in person. I don't recall too many players that I've ever seen at any level that were better than Deion was in college football. So I like Deion. But he's stunk as a coach. He's been wrong about players. He's gone through coaches. You know, he brought Sapp in. That didn't work. He brought this guy in. That didn't work. So he doesn't seem to get it as far as a coach. This is not working. You're at Colorado, and you're not 500. I'm sorry. You're not a good coach. And isn't Kevin Hidd's job, you know, maybe not anymore. Maybe the fact that they're all mercenaries, we don't try to make better young men. But isn't part of his job to get these kids, and I know they can all leave every year, but to get them to want to stay? Because he should be the guy teaching them, hey, yeah, I know Fresno State's going to give you $10,000 more, but what we've got put in place here is going to make you a better person, a better athlete. I'm going to help you get a degree because you know what? There's a good chance you're not playing in the NFL. So isn't part of his job to help create that culture there? And if they keep losing and laughing, isn't that on him too?
1: Well, it definitely is on him. He, at the end of the day, it's his program. And number one, I mean, you can't blame Colorado for bringing him in after all of, after, you know, if you said, if this was Deion's last year and he's here for 4 years, was it a good move or bad move? Absolutely, it was a great move because Colorado is going nowhere in football. They need something to spruce it up. So I think that them bringing him in, they got a Heisman Trophy winner in Travis Hunter that, you know, you got some attention on the program. A proud program at one time. Like, let's not forget, Colorado one time was a proud program and just went away for a bit and was in the dumps, and then Deion brought them back. Now, I think it's fair to say, Mark, that when you're as great of an athlete as Deion Sanders was and you were as great of a player as you were, I think it's almost harder for you to be a coach. That when you look at Wayne Gretzky when he was a coach, when you look at even like Michael Jordan, when he's an executive, you're not on the same page as these guys because I almost feel like the better coaches are guys who are more middling players.
0: Grinders. Grinders. Doesn't matter the sport. The guys, you know, the guys that were able to grind through a career and understood that they might not have the talent of the other guys, but they could outwork them.
1: Right. And Deion was a world-class athlete. And no one is ever going to be as good as him. The guy played Major League Baseball and NFL at the same time. I mean, you had him and Bo Jackson. You had two guys. Like, it's crazy enough to get to one of those leagues, much less play in both of them on the same day, like he did with the Falcons and the Braves. So these players cannot understand that. They will never be at that level. But you're also pressing them to do this. And I hate to say it, with all the money, they don't care as much. And I get it. Like, I understand it's a different culture today. Like, they're just not going to do blood, sweat, and tears. They're not going to do all that stuff. It just doesn't exist anymore. Yeah, for some players it does, for guys that want to make it. But, guys, Deion's created a culture where these guys, if they don't win, it doesn't matter. Like, it doesn't make a difference. Let me play. Let me get in. If we win, great. If not, okay. It just, Deion can't replicate what he had when he played 30-something years ago.
0: I agree.

0: you with that. I will say, though, you can do it. You don't, I mean, not everybody's Ohio State. Not everybody's Texas. There are other schools out there. Look, and I've kind of teased them over the years, but and I know he's been there 100 years. But Kirk Ferentz and Iowa have a culture. They're an eight, you know, on a good year, Iowa may one day get to 10 and get to a college football playoff. But what are they most years? They're at 8-14. What's their fan base? Comfortable with 8-4. Who are their players? Guys that are going to go there, they're going to stay there, and they're proud of playing there. And if you don't try to establish that, then you're right, Kevin. You're going to end up with mercenaries that leave for $5,000 more to go to another school. And, you know, this to me, by the way, this should put to rest this year, by the way, can this put to rest with the implosion that is the Florida State Seminoles? Is there a Florida State fan out there anywhere that wants Deion to lead that program? Because a couple of years ago, you wanted to bring him home. So maybe at least in some weird way that you figured this out, that, you know what, Deion, this was nice. You generated a ton of money for Colorado. It failed. It didn't work. You brought in your guys. You had one good year. And it looks like another bad year in Colorado. Today was the day when. Next.
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8: First, fair everywhere. This is a Wink traffic update.
9: Good morning, drivers. The crash on State Road 82 and Sunshine Boulevard in Lehigh Acres has cleared. What you're dealing with now is just the morning rush. Now on Lee Boulevard, I'm tracking another crash on Joan Avenue as you approach Sunshine Boulevard. This is impacting westbound traffic. You're not completely in the red, but speeds are in the 20s, so expect a slower ride through that area. Keeping Southwest Florida on the move, I'm Maria Regina Mendoza with Wink Traffic.
10: A 15-year-old student has been arrested after Naples police responded to a threat against the Freedom Institute. Police say they arrived at the school on Horseshoe Drive at 10:54 yesterday morning after a social media post threatened violence. The student now faces a second-degree felony charge. Well, the Atlantic Red snapper season is back after Florida received federal approval for an expanded 14-day season. The season runs from October 9th through the 22nd. NOAA Fisheries approved the Florida's revised permit, allowing the state to manage the recreational fishery in both state and federal waters. Officials will review data to decide if another season could open in December. And Aldi opens tomorrow in Immokalee, bringing the community its first full-service grocery store since last year. The store is located on Lake Trafford Road and North 15th Street. Neighbors have faced limited access to groceries since Winn-Dixie closed last October. The grand opening starts at 8:30 tomorrow morning with giveaways for the first 200 customers. I'm Corey Lazar, Wink News. First, fair everywhere.
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0: Miller and Moulton, MillerandMoulton.com. Mark Miller, Kevin Rogers this morning. Thanks for joining us. We will talk some Philly sports, specifically the Eagles with Rob Ellis coming up in about 40 minutes. Our poll question today is, will it be a disappointment if the Rays don't make the World Series? Our poll question brought to you by Shoeless Joe's Sports Cafe, located in the Bell Tower Shops at the Doubletree, your home for the Ohio State Buckeye Fan Club in Lee County. So check out Shoeless Joe's Sports Cafe. So it's the first day of fall. I'm going to go off of sports for just a second. It's Wednesday. And I always look up these national days simply because sometimes it leads to an easy poll question. And I did see that not only is it the first day of fall, but it's also basically National Pot Pie Day. Now, I love myself a good pot pie. I don't think 90-degree weather is doing that. What, Kevin, is there a fall food? Is that, you know, it, and I'm with you. I like the warm weather. But when we get the 2 days of winter that we have every year in Florida, is there something, is there a fall, you know, is it a pot roast? Is it a bowl of chili? Is there something for those two frigid days when you actually have to wear socks, long pants, and shoes out of your home that you yearn for?
16: I mean, chili, beef stew, that's fine. I'm not a pot pie guy. I'm not into all, I'm not into peas. I'm not into the doughy top like that. That's not for me. But like chili, good chili, that I'm fine with.
0: All right. So there you go. First day of fall, make your night, you know, we're going to get knocked over with pumpkin spiced whatever for the next month or so. I will say yesterday evening, I had to run to Costco to pick up a couple of things. And they didn't have the golf clubs because that's what I was really going there for. They're already Christmased out. They're in full Christmas mode. It's September the 23rd. And I usually don't even pay attention. But when I ran my cart into a Christmas tree yesterday, it came down on me pretty hard. And, you know, I don't need Halloween to have its time. I'm not a Halloween guy. Our carpool, my daughter's friend that I take home every day, they're already full Halloween, like big, huge decorations in the front yard. I'm not a Halloween guy. I have no problem with those who get all fired up for it, but it's just never been my thing. But Christmas starting in September, before fall started, to have Christmas stuff out, that's a little scary.
16: Well, the other thing, too, I remember seeing in Target, you know, walking in, you see all the card section. And I see Halloween cards. Who's buying someone a Halloween card? You know, it's one thing if it's a Christmas card or Valentine's Day card. Who's saying, oh, here's a Halloween card for you? That I never understood.
0: Halloween's for two groups of people. Obviously, kids being one. And essentially, I would say, you know, people in their 20s. Mostly college age. But in your 20s, that's when, I'm going to get in trouble for this, but I'm going to say it anyhow. As a guy, that's when you went out on Halloween, whether you had a date or not, where women who don't normally dress incredibly provocatively would use Halloween to be the slutty nurse or whatever the slutty costume was. And as a guy, you went, isn't this great? But I think after you're 30, isn't that kind of done? I mean, is there ever a point when I'm all for women being able to dress as sexy as they want. But you get to a certain age when, you know, if I were to go to, you know, where I play golf at my country club and one of the members' wives in their 60 went as slutty nurse, I'm going to leave.
16: Still?
0: Yeah, I'm gone. I'm out.
16: No, you can't. If you're a woman, you probably couldn't dress like that at that point. You can still dress up if you have kids and you're going out together as like a group
0: right.
16: thing.
0: Right, yeah, the group trick or treat. I get you.
16: Yeah, but the provocative thing, yeah, it may end at a time, but you know what though? I'm not going to get anybody's way if they want to do that.
0: When's the last time you wore a Halloween costume?
16: Last few years I have with our son going trick-or-treating
0: okay.
16: in the neighborhood.
0: All right, so you're doing the neighborhood.
16: I mean, I don't go crazy. I don't, like, put makeup and all that stuff on, but to throw something on, I've done that, and I didn't do that for a very long time because I feel like there's a separation where you say when you're a kid, okay, and then it stops from, like, 14 to, like, 17 or 14 to 18 because it's not cool. But then when you get to college, then it's cool again because now
0: right.
16: the girls are dressing a certain way, so now you want to get involved. So, yeah, you have about a four-year window there in high school where you're too cool for school, and then you get back to it, it's like, okay. But I never was keen on, even before kids, getting all dressed up for Halloween. That I never really was interested in.
0: I have a friend who used to throw a hellacious Halloween party, and it was, you know, the crowd had gotten older, but, he, you know, the pool, he dyed the pool red. I mean, it was a full-on party. He'd have a band, and we went as a group. There were six of us, and we went as the Wizard of Oz, and everybody, you know, there was, you know, we covered the whole gamut. That's the last time. I don't even know. My daughter's 12. I don't know if she was born when I did that. So I know it's been at least 10 years since I put on a Halloween costume. So there you go. Right now, it is time for
17: Miller with Today Was the Day When.
0: All right. We start today in 1806. It was a party in St. Louis. Lewis and Clark made their way back from their expedition, becoming the first, I guess, Westerners, if you will, to make their way to the Pacific Ocean and back. It took them over 2 years to get there and back, and they returned today in 1806. after crossing the Continental Divide, making it down the Columbia River to Oregon, and the U.S. would claim the Oregon Territory on September 23rd, 1806. 1845, the first baseball team, the New York Knickerbockers, organizes and adopts a rule book known as the Knickerbocker Rules. Okay, that makes sense to me. I mean, your team, your rules.
16: Brunson.
0: A German astronomer, Johann Gale, discovered Neptune today in 1846. Quickly, Kevin, Pluto, planet, yes or no?
16: Sure, I guess so. I've seen it once or twice. You know, nice. You got some good areas there.
0: 1862, the Emancipation Proclamation was published. Yesterday it was issued. Today it was published in the papers. Billy the Kid arrested for the first time and jailed for receiving stolen clothing from a Chinese laundry. He would escape 2 days later today at 1875.
16: More security there.
0: Well, yeah. By the way, it does show that the Billy the Kid movie was a little more accurate than you think. 1930, I included this because I had no idea about this. French aviator Roland Garros is the first to fly over the Mediterranean Sea. I had no idea why the Roland Garros in Paris, what it was named for. It was named after...
16: I just learned something, too. Right. That's great. I didn't know that either.
0: There you go. So he was 24 years old in 1913 when he flew over the Mediterranean Sea. 1926, the upset of the decade. Tunney defeats Dempsey in JFK Stadium. At that time, it was Sesquicentennial Stadium in Philadelphia. Saudi Arabia formed today in 32. Bill Veeck had his funeral service for the 48 pennant today in 49 for the Cleveland Indians. I don't know if that really worked. I mean, Cleveland. James Dean killed today in a car accident in 1955. He was 24. Buddy Holly's That'll Be the Day reached number one today in 57. I'm going to go underrated on Buddy Holly for what it's worth. I like Buddy Holly. That's some of that 50s music that I actually dig.
16: I thought you were going to say at first, because I wasn't sure the date, I thought you were going to go into that Buddy Holly and Richie Valens and the Big Bopper all died the same day as James Dean. I was like, oh my God, what a terrible day this is.
0: Exactly. Today in 62, ABC's first color TV series. It was, wait for it, The Jetsons.
16: They got it all right, the future.
0: Judy Jetson. I'm telling you, in my youth, that was the hottest cartoon character ever. 1969, Butch Cassidy and the Sundance Kid released. Newman and Redford at their best. Lennon's Whatever Gets You Through the Night was released today in 1974. It was his only solo number one single during his lifetime. Yesterday, we announced that Charlie's Angels debuted. A year later, Farrah Fawcett gone. Cheryl Ladd in today in 77. Bob Marley played his last concert at the Stanley Theater in Pittsburgh, Pennsylvania today in 1980. Now, you were no on the dead last week. Yes or no on Bob Marley?
16: On what? That he's dead?
0: No, on you didn't. You said you weren't a Grateful Dead fan last week.
16: Bob Marley, it's okay.
0: Wow, all right. We're going to dig harder into this. Today in 88, Canseco become baseball's first 40-40 guy. 40 steals, 40 home runs. Today in 1992 in Tampa, they made history. An exhibition game because one Manore Om became the first female to play goalie in an NHL exhibition game. She gave up 2 goals on 9 attempts, and my friend Greg DeWalt was inundated with more letters than any human in history. I actually worked for the Atlanta Knights, Tampa's farm club, and Manore Om played on that team in 92. Greg DeWalt was our PR director. He thought he had this fun PR job. It was boxes of fan mail on a daily basis for Manore Om. She was, honest to goodness, she was a superstar for a brief moment. There were so many people that loved her and young girls that wanted to play hockey because of her. Her effect on the sport was real. It truly was. 94, Shawshank Redemption is released. Would that make your Mount Rushmore of films?
16: Top 3 film for me.
0: A lot of people. Modern Family premiered today in 2009. Tiger won the Tour Championship in 2018. It was his 80th win and his first in 5 years. And today in 2022, Pujols hits two home runs, becoming the fourth player in Major League Baseball history to hit 700 career home runs. Mickey Rooney, John Coltrane, Ray Charles, and Marty Schottenheimer would have all celebrated birthdays. Springsteen, 77. All right, let's see. You're no on the dead. You're on Marley. Springsteen, thumbs up, thumbs down.
16: I'm going even on that one. I don't hate him, but I'm not into the, I don't love all his music.
0: Larry Mize, who won the 87 match.
8: 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This is a Wink traffic update.
9: Good morning, drivers. I'm tracking a crash on Milwaukee Boulevard and Sherwin Avenue in Lehigh Acres. It's not really impacting traffic too much. You're still in the green on the maps, but just watch out for first responders. Over in Collier County, I'm tracking another crash on I-75 at the southbound on-ramp near mile marker 111. So just keep that in mind if you're heading in that direction. Keeping Southwest Florida on the move, I'm Maria Regina Mendoza with Wink Traffic.
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9: 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For those of you listening on the radio, because I let those on Twitch and YouTube know, that's a first for me. I blew through an entire two-minute network break to finish that segment. I lost complete track of time, so I apologize. Fortunately, we're still taking sponsors, and there's enough bonus spots out there that I didn't really neglect anybody. Sure, they would have gotten one more free one, but we were able to get by on that. All right, so my apologies there. Having a little fun this morning talking about some baseball. Our poll question today, Air Shoeless Joe's Sports Cafe's poll question: will it be a disappointment if the Rays don't make the World Series? I say yes. Kevin brought up the question early in the show. I actually, the more I think about it, Kevin, you're right. If not this year, when? And I'm not saying win it, because you're going to have to beat the Dodgers or the Brewers or the Braves or the Phillies or the Cubs. I mean, I think all the National League teams are pretty competitive, and I think the Padres are hot at the right time, too. But, I mean, you got six teams, and I mean, the Dodgers are the clear favorite in the NL, but there are five other quality baseball teams. In the American League, is there another quality? I mean, the Yankees, but without Judge, are, you know, their pitching's great. I guess the Yankees, I don't think that highly of the Red Sox. I certainly, you know, we have two teams that one of them's going to win the AL West, might not even be 500. Cleveland and Chicago, I mean, Kevin, you're on to something here with this.
10: I am, and thank you, and I'm sorry you blew through the break. That's my, I guess I'll take credit for that one. 20 years, and I'm the one that helped break that streak. but anyway, yes, I'm not someone that says if you don't win the entire thing, you are a failure. The only way that's the case is if you are the 07 Patriots, and you're trying to go 19-0. Then it's a failure. But for the Tampa Bay Rays, again, getting to the World Series, you have a lot of very good team. I mean, very good is almost an understatement. You have excellent teams in the National League. If you don't beat the Dodgers in a seven-game series, so be it. You don't beat the Brewers in a seven-game series, so be it. But if I do give an exception on the Yankees. If you don't beat the Yankees, that's still a 90-win team. But if you can't beat Cleveland, you can't beat the White Sox, you can't beat the American League West winner, that's a total failure. I'm sorry. Like, and I understand the whole, well, it's a five-game series, anything can happen, or a seven-game series in the ALCS, but no, you got to finish this off. You got to when you pretty much have been the team all year that you had months ago. What was it, two teams above 500 in the American League? It was the Rays and Yankees for a little bit of time. Even the American League Central leaders were below 500. That there's no excuses. There really aren't. Besides, I will give the Yankees a break, though, on that if they lost them in the five-game series because New York has elite pitching.
9: Right.
10: But the other teams, no, you can't lose to them.
9: That is Cole Schlittler and Max Fried, you know, or Rodon or whatever, however they dial it up. But – you know, the other side of this is if the Yankees do get through Boston, their pitching will not be set up for that five-game series because they have to play in the wild card series. So, I mean, every break here goes the way of the Tampa Bay Rays, who are the division winner. They split yesterday with the Yankees in the doubleheader in the Bronx. So now, I don't know. I mean, you know, baseball players don't like to rest, so it's not like the Rays are going to rest players, but what they will do and probably not have to do a whole lot for it, is they'll make sure, however they work their rotation, to have their pitching lined up for the beginning of the divisional round, which will be against the winner of the Yankees-Red Sox wild card series. The Yankees will host. We still have no idea who the sixth seed is, and we don't have any idea who they're playing, because right now, Texas and Houston are tied for the lead, each a game below 500. Houston has the tiebreaker. The Cleveland Guardians, a game up on the White Sox right now. The White Sox are the six. So they would play, if things hold true, right now they would play the Astros. And the Guardians and Rays would get the first round byes. I don't think, and we talked about this briefly before, this CBA that's going on with baseball, I don't believe that we're going to have a change in playoff format. I think there's going to be a lot of people. I mean, because it is New York and Boston with the second and third best records in the American League, and I think you'll see a lot of complaining out of those markets that their playoff format's not set right. I don't think that's what this CBA is about, because they are expanding in baseball. We are going to add two more teams. When we get to 32, I think the whole AL-NL thing's going to get revamped completely. I think the divisions are going to get changed. I don't even know if there's going to be an American and National League. But I don't think anything happens this year, if you know what I mean. I don't think they're going to make that part of the CBA. They've got enough to worry about in baseball.
10: Well, also, you have what? This will be the second straight year the Yankees play the Red Sox in the playoffs that they played last year. So I can't think Rob Manfred's upset with that. I mean, to get them to play each other, granted, in a short series. But I just go back to it's just luck of the draw. Like what we've seen in these teams, you're not going to have perfect matchups through. I think that the expansion of the playoffs has obviously been beneficial. That, again, years ago when you had two teams make it out of each league, and then you had four, and then it's expanded, that in 162 games, yes, I still think you win 87, 90 games. You should have a shot to win the World Series. That, granted, you know, what Houston and Texas are doing is against history. Like, you haven't seen a team below 500 win a division. So this is something that's completely abnormal, and you have that possibility of a team of winning a division with a losing record. So the Yankees play the Red Sox. And in reality, like we talked about earlier, Mark, that is Boston really the fourth best team in the American League, or however you want to phrase it, you know, third or fourth best team, or did they have just a great 30-game run or 35-game run in June and July, that they're an average team that just went nuts for a little bit?
9: I want to switch gears because we've got a lot of guests coming up next hour, and we'll get into football. We'll talk some pro football and some Eagles with Rob Ellis, some betting with David Bearman. But speaking of gambling and a little bit about the Gators, I thought John Summerall was hysterical in the presser when he was asked about being a favorite and said there's a lot of drugs in Vegas. He did an interview yesterday that he kind of threw shade at the Auburn crowd and said that the FAU or FIU game, whichever directional school they played there,
10: yeah.
9: FAU, that the crowd for that at the Swamp was better than what he saw in Auburn. That's a shot. I mean, that's a hard shot. But he said he's really fired up about, obviously, the crowd at the Swamp for the game against Ole Miss. How surprised are you that Florida's a 3.5-point favorite in this game? Now, I get that Ole Miss, it was the game of the year for them. I thought, you know, when Chambliss and others spoke, when the head coach was talking, he was like, this isn't our Super Bowl. This was a big game. We understood it. There's more there. Now, I know that's coach speak. I know that's player talk. But I'll just go on with the facts here. Auburn didn't score 20 against Baylor. They had 32 on the Gators, if you don't want to count the junk touchdown at the end. This is Trinidad Chambliss. This isn't Brown, the kid from Auburn, who I don't even think is a good quarterback. So I just worry about, I mean, this game, for me, for the Gators to win, they're going to have to get mid to upper 30s. I don't think their defense is good enough to slow Ole Miss down.
10: All right. Well, first, don't tell me that they don't want to stick it to Lane. Like, don't tell me that wasn't it's just another game in the schedule. No, it's not.
9: No. But they said it wasn't their Super Bowl. I think there's a difference there.
10: Fine. I understand that. But am I shocked that Florida's laying points? Yes, because I kind of think about, we have to be reactionary here, that if Ole Miss lost that game to LSU and Florida beats Auburn, then definitely Florida's favored. But even with Mississippi beating LSU, I thought it'd been closer to a pick-up maybe. Look, Florida had to have that game against Auburn because of the schedule coming up. Ole Miss at Missouri, South Carolina, I mean, they should beat them. At Texas, you get Georgia, Oklahoma. Like, it's a murderous schedule coming up, so you had to grab that Auburn game. It's a hard one because, you know, you say, oh, you get points with Ole Miss. You get points with them coming up on the road, coming up on Saturday in the Swamp. But also, what is your mentality now coming off of this huge win over LSU, which you blew the lead? I mean, LSU still had a shot to win that game. I don't know. It's a hard, like, this to me, I know it's a bailout answer, Mark, but I really am torn on this one because I say, well, not that Vegas knows, but wow, you're giving Florida, you know, definitely a lot of credit here to be a 3-point favorite. But at the same time, what's Ole Miss's headspace going into this game after this LSU game?
9: Look, I mean, for Florida, the game wasn't as mentally big as what Ole Miss's game was against LSU. But I have trouble believing that Florida didn't understand the importance of their first SEC road game. We've been making a big deal about this on this show since July. Every single Gator media member that I've talked to, I mean, every college football person I talked to said that Florida-Auburn game's big for both teams. That's a litmus test early. That you're going to find out how the season's going to go perhaps for both teams. So this is part of playing in the SEC. This is part of keeping a intensity level at such a high week in and week out. Because to your point, Kevin, this Gators schedule is brutal. So I want to see Florida be able to maintain the intensity. And I also need to see a better defensive performance out of the Gators. Their pass rush has not been great. Their back end's not been great. I mean, this is, from a running back and a quarterback standpoint, I mean, come on. What they're seeing this week compared to what they saw last week against Auburn and gave up almost 40 points, this is going from, to me, an offense that's like a 4 to an offense that might be a 9. I mean, the step up in class from what the defense has to face this week is humongous. I do think, because the crowd, I thought, played a big factor in the first half of LSU Ole Miss. There's no way you can tell me that Leavitt and LSU and that offense didn't struggle a little bit more because of the crowd in Oxford. I think some of this, you know, in the college game, I do think the crowd makes a difference. I think the folks in the Swamp, and they will bring it, but they're going to have to because they've got to try to, with noise or whatever, make Ole Miss and Chambliss a little uncomfortable.
10: Well, but also, when you look at Ole Miss and what they've done so far, throwing out the Charlotte game, whatever, they won by 32. They were up comfortably on Louisville. Louisville came back. They were up comfortably in LSU. LSU came back. They got to close. They got to close a little bit better in these games. But you faced an ACC team and already a top 10 SEC team at home. Where you look at the Gators, FAU, middle of the road American team, obviously Campbell's FCS, and Auburn, I mean, middle of the road if you're lucky, SEC. Like, Florida hasn't been tested yet. And I don't want to take anything away from the game against Auburn. That was still a road win. That was still a tough environment. I know they gave a bunch of points. They still scored a bunch of points. But Ole Miss has been tested a few times. And that's the thing with Florida. They really haven't been tested yet against a quality opponent.
9: Now, I think it'll be incredibly fun to watch because, to your point, yes, Ole Miss has been tested. They've given up a boatload of points. Louisville scored a boatload of points. LSU scored a boatload of points. So, Florida offensively, Brown looks like he's terrific. Singleton, the other receiver, should be back this week. Baugh should be a Heisman candidate. If we cared about running backs in this world anymore, which we don't seem to do because we're talking about whether it's Jeremiah Smith at Ohio State or Tony at Miami, those are like the non-quarterbacks we're talking about for the Heisman. And I get it. They're both electric, wonderful players. Smith is the best player. He's a cheat code. He's so good at Ohio State. But Baugh might be the best running back in the country. I mean, this kid is legitimately home run threat every play, can run over guys. He's terrific. But I just, you're going to have to outscore Ole Miss because they're going to bring the offense as well.
10: Yeah, and there's also, I mean, look, if Florida loses this game, there's zero shame in it. I mean, Ole Miss is a top five team. So there's zero shame in losing this game. You find a way to win this one, you're in a pretty good spot. But even Ole Miss, there's no look aheads. They have Vandy coming up. They don't have a lot of big games until a little later on in the SEC schedule. But, do I say must win for the Gators? Not the must win was Auburn. I thought that was really the game you had to grab. That you lose this game to Ole Miss, so big. You have South Carolina coming up at home. You're going to win that one. And then I think, we talked about it last week, that some of those other games, Georgia, Texas, Oklahoma, if you could steal one or two of those, you'd be in good shape. But this is not a must win for them this week. It's a nice win if you get it, obviously. But if you lost to Auburn, you lose this one, you're 0-2 in the SEC, you're kind of like, eh. But already 1-0 with the road win. It's kind of like icing on the cake if you can find a way to win this game.
9: But you get this one, you go to 4-0, then you're at Missouri, who you're better than, you're home for South Carolina. You could be 6-0 going to Texas. And if that's the case, even a loss at Texas, and you're not just in the hunt for the SEC, you are being talked about as a potential playoff team. And that's what we're going to find out, because you are playing a playoff team. At least it looks like it. We will see Florida, Ole Miss, Saturday afternoon in the Swamp. Rob Ellis does sports in Philly. We'll talk some Eagles and Phillies with him next. David Bierman, 40 minutes. MillerandMolton.com.
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9: 43rd out of 44 making those passes in the last few years or whatever it is.
3: 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Yeah, it's a mark.
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9: 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The 8 o'clock hour is upon us. Kevin Rogers sitting in with me this morning. We are joined by Rob Ellis. You know him from WIP in Philadelphia. He does the Eagles postgame in fifth quarter, and they are off to a terrific start. Rob, good morning. Mark and Kevin, how are you this morning?
3: What's up, fellas? How are we doing?
9: We are doing very well, and I am curious what the vibe is in Philadelphia, because, well, they've won. I don't know if they've been great. And this is not college football. We don't need to be ranked number one in the poll because of style points. All that matters are W's. So a new OC, a lot of changes. You know, obviously A.J. Brown gone. Saquon got a little dinged up and they got through it. So just your thoughts through two games on where this offense is and where it can go.
3: I would say Eagles fans are cautiously optimistic but concerned in the sense, guys, if they don't play the two teams that they played, they could be 0-2. And I think everybody realizes, even with the Caleb Williams thing, the schedule gets ratcheted up quite a bit here as we move forward. As far as the offense goes, it is definitely a work in progress. The positive, without a question, is the way Jalen Hurts is playing. I mean, carried him on his back on Sunday without Saquon Barkley, basically, without Dallas Goedert, and had about as clutch a last drive as you can have as a quarterback. So I think from that sense, plus you're seeing him operate better under center, you're seeing him utilize the middle of the field better. I think there's an excitement there. The biggest fear that I see that Eagles fans should have is the offensive line, because the offensive line for years, you'd have to think about it. They were just going to be dominant. That's not the case right now, and that may be just getting adjusted to the system or age finally caught up to them a little bit, and the reality is they aren't all that good anymore. So there's definitely a reason to be concerned, and they're super light at tight end.
10: Rob, we saw how well Devontae Smith played on Sunday. Obviously, A.J. Brown is gone. Why hasn't Mekhi Lemon really been involved the first two games?
3: I think, Kev, he was set back big time with an injury, with a soft tissue injury to his hamstring in camp. And that he was behind the eight ball there to begin with. And I think that has played a big role in this thing. And I think, you know, right now he's working his way back into this thing. The other reason is, and this is a good thing, Dontavian Wicks, who came over from Green Bay, has played very well for them. So he's sort of slid into that number two role right now. I think the third spot is sort of open, but he really at this point is sort of like where you would be in the middle of training camp, Mekhi Lemon. So it's taking a minute. He's not a guy with crazy speed. He didn't have that at USC. He's a contested, strong, should be good in the slot kind of guy, and I think he's still figuring out the NFL game and the speed of it. So it might take till about week 7 or 8, and unfortunately for Eagles fans, that ain't good news for your first rounder, but he's not there yet.
9: No, you mentioned it off the hop, though, the O-line and the tight ends. I think when you combine the two, Rob, that's to me what can be a little scary, because if your offensive line has some deficiencies, Tight ends can help with chips and things like that. And it's not just Goddard. They had five tight ends on this roster. Three are out right now, so Zach Ertz is signed. And look, if he's healthy at 34, he's a, I mean, what is he, like a handful of receptions away from being the all-time Eagles yeah. reception leader over Harold Carmichael? I mean, that's rarefied air, gang. But
3: yep.
9: that tight end room with a offensive line that's starting to age, that to me is a concern right now, Rob.
3: It is. It's a big concern. And Ertz at his best wasn't a blocking tight end, right? And he's a phenomenal receiving tight end. You're right. He's 12 away from Harold Carmichael to be the all-time receptions leader, which is pretty crazy when you think about it. He's going to help. He's going to help because there's a comfort level with him. Even though the system's a little bit different, he talked about it the other day. There's so many similarities. I think you'll see him play against Chicago on Monday night. I think it'll be that quick. But they drafted Eli Stowers very high. Eli Stowers didn't do anything at camp, and then he got hurt. Johnny Munt came over from the Jags. I'm sure you guys are very familiar with him. He's a blocking tight end, but he's limited in terms of what he can do with catching the ball. It's a fair criticism to say Howie Roseman didn't do enough at the tight end position this offseason because as good as Goddard is, he's had an injury history also, and we're seeing it crop up again. So that area, one of the big things, too, as far as the offensive line goes, they had Landon Dickerson go down, and they had to shuffle the deck a little bit. And they went with Drew Kendall at center, who's in his second year, who only had one start last year in a game that was kind of meaningless. And they moved Cam Jurgens, who had been a center, a Pro Bowl center, back over to guard where he played his rookie year when Jason Kelsey was still here. So there's a lot of moving parts on the offensive line. I'm not ready to chalk it up to, hey, they're just done. I just need to see a little bit more. It certainly hasn't been good enough. Saquon Barkley getting hit in the backfield and Jalen Hurts kind of running for his life sometimes. That's the one to really keep your eye on.
10: So, Rob, going into Monday night, obviously revenge game from that Black Friday loss at home last year. The Bears ran all over the Eagles at Lincoln Financial Field. But now Caleb Williams, who knows if he's going to play coming up on Monday. It could be Case Keenum at the end of the day. So the preparation going into this one, trying to figure out who's going to be the quarterback for Chicago.
3: I think the biggest thing, Kevin, from a defensive standpoint, obviously you're going to defend things differently. If it's Caleb Williams or Bajan or Case Keenum, there's a big drop off, right, you know, with the other two, right? But the biggest thing is from a defensive standpoint, they got to tighten up two things. They got to tackle better. There was a ton of missed tackles last week against

0: One thing that I've been going back and forth with a few of the Eagles fans who listen to this show daily is I keep getting videos sent to me of Jalen Hurts throwing balls over the middle. I'm quick to point out that since 2021, only Russell Wilson's thrown it across the middle less than Jalen Hurts. What are you seeing? Because there's been a few this year. This part of this offense that they're running is predicated on throwing the ball over the middle. Are you, where are you from your comfort level of seeing Hurts do something that he didn't do in college? I mean, Nick Saban wouldn't let him do it in college and didn't do it much his first few years in the pros. Are you seeing an improvement there? Is this just a matter of the OC? With Hurts over the middle, what are you seeing?
1: Yeah, Mark, this is why they went to the extremes they went to in changing this thing up offensively. It really is. It's the reason they bounced Kevin Petullo. It's the reason they brought Sean Mannion in, who had played under the McVays and the Shanahans and those kind of guys. They wanted to get more modern. They felt like the offense had gotten stale and tired and predictable. Everybody knew every throw was going to be to the outside. Everybody knew what was coming, right? And because the offensive line was so dominant in 24, you're able to win a Super Bowl going away, right? But we know how smart defenses are and defensive coordinators are. Long story short, I'm very encouraged by what I've seen. He's throwing over the middle. The first touchdown in the first game to Dallas Goedert was four verts, which we hadn't seen a lot from the Eagles. He has looked very comfortable under center. There's a lot more play action. There's a lot more motion. There's a lot more eye candy that all teams seem to be doing now, and the Eagles are just a step behind. And he really bought in from the jump. That's the one thing about Jalen Hurts. You know, from a leadership standpoint, if you see that guy's in, then everybody else along the offensive line better get in line. And it's the biggest revelation so far. It's only two games, small sample size. But he really looks comfortable in this and capable in this. And I think that if you're going to hang your hat on anything, if you're an Eagles fan, it's that.
0: He's Rob Ellis, WIP, does the fifth quarter show for Eagles Radio, joining us here on Miller and Moulton.
2: And Rob, the Eagles became the first team since the Eagles with Andy Reid to win back-to-back NFC East titles. It was always wonky for years that it was always a revolving door of teams that won the division. You didn't have a lot of confidence, not saying you personally, but you didn't have a lot of confidence in the Giants and Commanders coming into the season to win the division. Now Jackson Dart's hurt. Now Jaden Daniels is hurt. And who's Dallas with their defense? Is this almost a bend but don't break the rest of the way for the Eagles because they have a nice road to win another division?
1: Yes, I would agree with that. Look, I think Dallas, it's kind of the same old story for me with Dallas. The offense, fireworks, we know what they can do, but they don't defend. I mean, people forget how historically bad they were last year, and they thought they were just going to, you know, they did, I thought, made some good moves, some good draft picks. That's a long way to go from historically bad to even good in this league, and they're not there yet. So I think the division is there for the Eagles. I think the question is sort of the bigger picture with the NFC. The Seattles of the world, the Rams of the world, who the Eagles have had pretty good success against, and we'll see them in a couple weeks. But it's those teams. The North is nasty in general in terms of depth. So I've always looked at it more big picture, Kevin, in terms of the conference rather than the division. I know they can't do it that way, but that's the way I'm doing it. So, yeah, I do think the division is there for the Eagles for sure. I think the other teams are very flawed. I didn't buy into the Giants because I didn't think Dart was going to stay healthy. I didn't buy into the Commanders because I didn't think they were good enough, period. And it's a shame. I hate seeing injuries like this. I truly do. And Dallas seems to always get in their own way, one way or the other, right? And when it comes to a big spot, they are a self-inflicted wound, and that's not the Eagles. So, yeah, I do think it's the Eagles' division.
0: All right, quickly, we've got about a minute and a half left. The Phillies, do they need to avoid? I mean, the last few games, they could be the 4, 5, or 6. Is there anyone you want to avoid? They didn't have success this year against the Braves, but Nola, you know, for the last, what, month and a half, he's pitched really well. Looks like they've got four starters now. So what's your feeling on the Phillies heading into the postseason?
1: Nola's been a revelation. We all had written him off, myself included. The biggest concern is the bullpen, guys. It is no doubt. Your starters in this day and age very rarely go 8 or 9, right? Especially in the playoffs. Who is going to be that bridge to get you to Yoan Duran? Who's going to be that guy that get you through the 7th or the 8th? That's the biggest question. I think it's ultimately going to be the fatal flaw for the Phillies. I think it's the thing that is going to kill them in the playoffs. You're going to have to get either through a 6th or 7th or 8th to get to that shutdown closer. And I think it's the thing that's going to kill them. The weird thing about them, Mark, quickly, their starting pitching is so good. that they could win a World Series.

0: but they could be done in a wild card round because their hitting has traditionally the last few years come up small in the playoffs. So ultimately, I don't really know that it matters if it's the Cubs or the Braves or the Padres or whomever it ends up being. I just don't know that there's enough there for him.
1: He's Rob Ellis, WIP Eagles Radio postgame and fifth quarter host, and joining us here on Miller and Moulton. He's been a great friend of the show for a long time. Rob, always appreciate it. Have a great day.
0: Pleasure, guys. Thanks for having me.
1: Rob Ellis here on Miller and Moulton. David Behrman coming up to talk some gambling in about 20 minutes' time. We'll dive into the Dolphins and the Bucks with some numbers that you may not know on the other side. Miller and Moulton, MillerandMoulton.com. A baseball poll question. Will it be a disappointment if the Rays don't make the World Series?
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7: First, fair everywhere. This is a Wink traffic update.
8: Good morning, and heads up drivers. The crash on Bayshore Road at Shawn Lane heading toward I-75 is mostly clearing up. Eastbound traffic is still moving slow, with speeds dipping into the teens as you approach I-75. That's a mixture of the morning rush and the impact from that crash. On State Road 31, you're moving slower heading south as you approach the Wilson-Piget Bridge. We have about 5 miles of slow-moving traffic with speeds in the lower 30s. In Collier County, the crash on the I-75 southbound on-ramp at Immokalee Road has cleared, but we're still dealing with the aftermath. Speeds are in the teens from Collier Boulevard toward I-75 with some bumper-to-bumper traffic. Keeping Southwest Florida on the move, I'm Maria Regina Mendoza with Wink Traffic.
9: A man accused of killing two women has a case management hearing at 1:30. Fort Myers police say Robert Joaquin strangled 28-year-old Julia Curvo to death back in January and beat a gas station clerk, Nalifa Yeesman, to death with a mallet just a few months later. He has pleaded not guilty. Cape Coral City leaders will consider two proposals to redevelop the yacht club at a meeting this morning. One proposal would include a marina, hotel, restaurant, and parking garage. The other proposal is a hotel, townhomes, shops, and boat storage. Bonita Springs City Council will vote on its final budget tonight. You have the chance to speak directly to council members during public comment, or you can submit written comments online by noon today. Tonight's meeting is at 5:30 in council chambers on Bonita Beach Road. For Wink News, I'm Taylor Petrus. First, fair, everywhere.
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1: Miller and Moulton, MillerandMoulton.com. Thanks for joining us this morning. We'll talk some gambling with David Behrman coming up in about 20 minutes' time. Rob Ellis just joined us to talk Eagles and a little Phillies. Kevin Rogers co-hosting with me this morning. And Chris Perkins coming up in about 40 minutes' time to talk the Dolphins. Speaking of the Dolphins, you let me know last night you did some digging. You did some homework. And it's primarily about the Dolphins and the Bucks. So hit me.
21: All right. So modern day, sorry to the oldies, but modern day, not the late 60s expansion Dolphins. I'm talking about over the last 20-something years, the bad teams. I want to just compare them really quick. So you look back at the three, we're going to assume this is going to be one of the worst teams ever, okay? 07, they were 1-15. You had the Cleo Lemon to Rich Camarillo touchdown pass against the Ravens in overtime only win. 04, when Wanstead quit in the middle of the season, they were 4-12. So we're going to look at that really quick to see how bad this Dolphins team is at 0-2 compared to those teams through two games. All right, so Malik Willis, the first two games, threw for 220 against Vegas, 197 against San Francisco. EPA, which is a big number, looking at analytics in football, Dolphins were minus 7.85 on offense against the Raiders, minus 0.031 against the 49ers. Okay, against the Washington at the time, We know who they were in 2007 in the opener with Trent Green as the starting quarterback. EPA minus 5.81 against Dallas in week two, minus 9.34. So a little bit of a drop off there in 07. We see how that team was, even though that team lost six games by 3 points. Now, 04, when they started 0-6 and finished 4-12, how about this one, Mark? Their EPA against Tennessee in the opener with A.J. Feely as their quarterback, minus 18 against Cincinnati, minus 26.5. So maybe they're not as bad as some of the previous teams that we've seen with the Dolphins that have been kind of in the cellar.
1: For those of you wondering, he is not talking about the Environmental Protection Agency. He's talking about expected points added. That is the new, would you say that's the number one analytic thing that we're after these days? That seems to be the one that, that the analytics folks gravitate to more than anything. So I'm sorry, where do you, they're not as bad as the all-time bad Dolphins team? Is
21: not,
1: that?
21: Not yet. It's only two games, and I know we have a long way to go, and they have the Chiefs coming up this week who they'll probably lose to at home. But at least so far, that 0-4 team, by the way, with A.J. Feely, he threw for less yards than Malik Willis did through two games. So just want to put that out there. For as bad as the Dolphins' offense has been so far, maybe they're not as bad as that 0-4 team.
1: Well, I bet the under and had no problem doing it. You know, I go back to the worst Dolphin team that I remember, and it's simply because it was one of the first years that I went back into sports talk. I'd done sports talk in North Carolina, and I was mostly a hockey play-by-play guy. And I did that for several years and got back around 06 when I started working in sports talk again. And David and I teamed up shortly thereafter, and it was the Cam Cameron year, the 1-15 year. And I just, I always remember the shots of Cam Cameron, and I made the joke on the air that they would show Cameron, and he always was kind of looking up, and I'm like, ooh, butterflies. He never seemed to have this grasp of the game. So that 1-15 team is kind of the litmus test for how bad a team can be to me. Are they that bad? I don't know. Even if it's 1-15, I don't think it will be that bad, because the difference to me this year, Kevin, and this is, I think, an important distinction, is that the front office either lied to themselves or lied to the fan base for seemingly almost all of the last 20 years. I know there were a couple of years with McDaniel that there were high hopes and high expectation. They scored 70 against Denver and this offense and Tua. And I was a Tua guy. I was completely wrong. I fully admit that. I don't know what happened there, because he went from being a great deep thrower of the ball and a lot of other things. And I don't know if it was the hip injury. I don't know if it was the concussions. I think personally it was the hip, because he just doesn't throw the ball the way he once did. But for most of those years, we've watched bad Dolphin football. This is the first time to me, Kevin, that I know they haven't said rebuild. I know they haven't come out and used a lot of the dirty words, but they have taken this team and treated it differently. They got rid of the old guys. When it comes between young guy and old guy, we're playing the young guy. We're trying to figure out who we are. And I know fan bases can get frustrated with that, Kevin, but at least heading into this season, there were no expectations for this team. The only thing we're trying to find out is, can Malik Willis play? And I don't know with the receiving core that they have if we're going to even find that out. I mean, to me, if there's been a disappointment, is that they thought they had some pieces on the offensive line. It's not looked very good. They're not running the ball at all. So this year, to me, is kind of a wash. And can some of the pieces that we think are good either improve or prove to us we were right on some guys? And if they're right on Willis, they got him on a bargain.
21: And also, Mark, I am not implying whatsoever that, oh, they're a lot better than they are. I'm just comparing them to those other bad teams. And I covered that 07 team. We had a nightly show on 790, the Ticket of Miami. Myself and Armando Salguero, who covered the Dolphins for a long time, we had a nightly show during that 07 season that started famously with the we drafted the Ted Ginn family when Cam Cameron came in. I will say this, Mark, that the play that probably turned around that whole season as far as hiring Cam Cameron was the Troy Brown stealing of the ball against the Chargers in the playoffs, because if not, Cam is still the offensive coordinator of the Chargers another week later in the AFC Championship, and maybe Cam doesn't get hired as the coach, but they get eliminated. All of a sudden, the Dolphins like, oh, let's bring him in. No NFL head coaching experience. It was, again, probably the worst hire they ever made because this was post-Saban after Saban left them. And that team, it just was a disaster from not week one, from like the draft. And I didn't even think Ted Ginn, I thought he was overdrafted. He still had a nice career. But all of that, when it began, you knew it was over. And then Trent Green almost got decapitated in that Texans game on that double reverse. It was just bad news all the way around.
1: The funny thing is, though, if you remember, who did the Dolphins fan base, who did they think was getting drafted when they went Ted Ginn? Brady Quinn. It was right. Brady Quinn. In right. fact, I know this for a fact because the late, great Jim Mandich, mm-hmm. who was a frequent guest on our show, and I mean, of all the guests that we've had, if there's one that I miss more, it's either Burt Sugar or Jim Mandich that I just miss because they were so damn funny and so good and brought so much to the show. But Mandich told the best story about that because he's hosting the Dolphins draft party for the season ticket holders. So he's in the building as they're doing this, and they've got all these season ticket holders. He is leading them in a Brady Quinn chant, and they're all chanting his name, and they're so excited to draft Brady Quinn. And who do they take? Ted Ginn Jr. And it let the air out of the room. Now, at the end of the day, I mean, we have to look back, revisionist history. They'd have drafted Brady Quinn. The same fate would have happened because he wasn't any good anyhow. But you're right. I mean, that let the air out of the tires of an entire fan base, and it carried through that entire season.
21: It was pretty poor. It was. And, yeah, it was a rough. And you got to the point of like 0-9, 0-10, 0-11. You're thinking they're going to go 0-16. Like, they're not going to win a game. If it wasn't for Brian Billick mismanaging things at the end of that Ravens game, they'd probably go 0-16.
1: And, yeah, I do remember the call with Rose and those guys and going nuts over Camarillo scoring that touchdown and in the win for the Dolphins. Miami, I don't necessarily see the 1-15, but at the same time, if you look at their schedule, you tell me unless the Jets go south when they host the Jets, I don't know if they're favored in another game, Kevin. I don't.
21: No, they're not going to. They're in trouble, and obviously, you know, the schedule is, they're just not going to be able to play any teams that they have a chance at beating. I'm going to ask Perkins this coming up about where does this one rank against those teams to see how bad they really are, because Minnesota on the road, Bengals, Jets, Patriots, Lions, it's not forgiving at all.
1: It is not forgiving. You know what's not forgiving is bad beats. We'll see if David Behrman was on the wrong side of NC State or North Carolina. That's next. Miller and Moulton, MillerandMoulton.com.
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7: 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This is a Wink traffic update.
5: Good morning. Starting on US 41, the Edison and Caloosahatchee bridges are looking pretty good. Speeds are in the 40s heading north and south this morning. As you make your way closer to downtown Fort Myers, watch for a slower spot on State Road 82 as you approach Veronica Shoemaker. We're seeing some bumper-to-bumper traffic through that small area, but once you get past it, you are green and good to go. And if you're coming in from Cape Coral, your bridges aren't looking too bad either. The Midpoint Bridge to McGregor Boulevard is about 4 minutes, and the Cape Coral Bridge into Fort Myers is also about 4 minutes. Keeping Southwest Florida on the move, I'm Maria Regina Mendoza with Wink Traffic.
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3: 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Another good week for you, sir. Good morning, David. How are you?
4: I'm good. It was a good week, especially on Monday night where I told the entire world I was going to be on the island known as the Los Angeles Rams, since the whole world thought the New York Giants won the Super Bowl by beating Dallas. And we used the three-point edge that we were given from the look-ahead line and pounded the Rams. And obviously, we got a little fortunate. Their quarterback decided not to play the rest of the game, but the Rams were winning that game any which way. So that was the way we ended week two. It was fun. It was a good week. And some of the losses you just shake your head on.
3: I have to ask you, on Saturday, were you caught in any way on the North Carolina or North Carolina State games? Because obviously everybody knows about NC State and the fumbled punt at the end. But one, they put a second back on, which allowed the extra point, making it a four-point game. NC State getting 3.5. And then with a minute left, Clemson runs it in to cover against North Carolina. So I am curious, did you get bit by two awful bad beats in the state of North Carolina?
4: I was bit by the North Carolina one because I had North Carolina as one of my top college plays. It was team right side for 59 minutes and 50 seconds. There was at no point were they not covering that game. And even with the way Bill Belichick decided to go for it on his own 30 with 2.5 minutes to go, which I thought was a bad decision, we still... we're going to get the cover. We get one more first down by Clemson, and then the knucklehead decides to house one from 40 yards. And to be honest, I was on my lawnmower at that point in time, and we're lucky the lawnmower is still working. I was listening to the game, and I paused it to watch the third down play. And, yeah, I was bit by that one, North Carolina. And the worst part about it, Mark, is I do a show every Saturday morning on Sports Grid, the College Football Today preview show from 10 to 12, and my co-host was on Clemson. So we had a head-to-head battle between the two co-hosts, and all game long I had been razzing him that I was winning this bet. And then, of course, you go into an hour lightning delay that didn't help the cause.
3: No, it did not. Didn't help Florida State either.
4: And I'm winning this bet, and there's no way I'm going to lose it unless kid decides to break a 40-yard touchdown when he didn't need to. As far as NC State, was not on that one. Ironically, I did like NC State in that game. I didn't play it. Might have been the end of my sports betting empire had I been on NC State, because you don't recover from losses like that. You just don't.
5: Is that the word? I mean, like, I know, David, that a lot of us say, you know, in the moment, oh, this is the worst loss ever. But after watching it, I'm thinking that's like a top five loss ever in sports. Just having that the way it is, plus the extra second put on to kick the extra point and win by four. Like, if Vanderbilt is a 7-point favorite, we're not having these conversations. But because of that swing, the stupidity of it, that's got to be a top five loss ever in gambling.
4: Let's put it this way. I know a lot of people in the sports betting community, and every single one of them was tweeting out, this is an automatic first ballot Hall of Fame bad beat, which means, yes, Kevin, top five of all time. There's a couple of bad ones out there. I was a part of one when I was in college, Auburn, Mississippi State, which was awful. But you see let's call it montage worthy, as Scott Van Pelt says. It is montage worthy, where at some point in the future, somebody in Bristol is going to cut that one and put it in the bad beats montage. It was bad. That's bad. Just last second, the game's over. You know what they were trying to do. The kid just needs to run out of the back of the end zone. And I mean, holy moly. And I was in the middle of coaching flag football when it happened. And we literally, someone stopped the game to come show it to me. It was that bad.
3: And as a proud Michigan State alum, it only bothers me because they'll show this game before McDonough cracking his voice and Michigan State scoring the touchdown and in the surrender cobra that we got out of the Michigan fan there. The Gators are 3.5-point favorites. I was blown away. Summerall was blown away. He's like, there's a lot of drugs in Las Vegas. Great line, by the way. He's got to win games to win the presser. But man, oh man, I thought the SEC, you know, Beamer's not long for it. I thought it was kind of lame and that's it as far as coaches with moxie and bravado and guys you wanted to hear. John Summerall's quickly jumping into that mold. I mean, he gives great press conference, if you know what I mean. But
4: he does, and you're right, he's got to win the games, and he does win the press conference, and he's doing all the right things. If you go to my Twitter, at David Behrman, I retweeted something last night of as a 10-minute video of the game and Summerall and how he's pumping up his team and some of the Mike Tyson, Buster Douglas references in there about, you know, win the cut. He's doing the right things. Now, at the end of the day, it's W's and L's. It's all that really matters, but he's won over the fan base. For being a from the same conference as Sunbelt Billy, he's won over the team. It's things are headed in the right direction. And hey, listen, it's not every day you go 1-0 in the SEC with a road win. Like they had not won in Auburn since I covered the game in 1999. I was physically at Jordan-Hare Stadium the last time Florida won in Auburn. So that's no small feat, even though this is not Cam Newton's Auburn. He's doing the right things. I had this conversation on a podcast last night with Scott Seidenberg on Better Day. They're the right side according to the metrics, according to the stats. What Florida's offense has done, what Jaden Baugh has done, the explosiveness, and what Ole Miss's weakness is, and Ole Miss's weakness right now is rush defense. They're 117th in the country in rush defense. Well, they're going up against the best running back in the country right now, Jaden Baugh. So the metrics tell you Florida's the right side. Now, the number keeps going up, which is scary. That means the entire world is betting on Florida, which you never necessarily want to see. It's the right story. It's good math. But I'll also give you some trends. We love the stats, but we love the trends. You go back the last 30 years when you have a team that is, right now Ole Miss is ranked higher, but an underdog to a team ranked lower like Florida outside the top 20, the favorite lower-ranked team cover 65% of the time. So even then, Florida's the right side. If you knock it down to just top five teams versus teams unranked or outside the top 20, it's 5-0 over the last 25 to 30 years in terms of taking that favorite that is lower ranked team over the top five team. So all the numbers, all the metrics, everything tells you Florida's the right side. That said, that also scares the crap out of me, because that means everybody's betting the same side, and you know what happens when that happens. But if you look at the way the teams are right now, and, I mean, Ole Miss is coming off their Super Bowl. I mean, Kevin, Mark, like, they won the game they needed to win last week.
3: Right.
4: I'm not saying they take the week off. They can, you know, they beat a top 10 team in the country with their former head coach. It's tough to come off of that. So if you're in for the letdown spot, if you're in for the home team who's lower ranked and the team that has the running back versus the bad running team, then you know what side to take. That said, there's a reason why Ole Miss is number four in the country.
5: Now, you look at another big SEC matchup, David, coming up on Saturday. How does LSU bounce back? They're almost a 10-point favorite against a Texas A&M team that lost at home to Kentucky. So you say, okay, now you're getting points with the Aggies you don't normally get. And how does LSU respond in this game?
4: I think at the end of the day, LSU's just a more talented team. I mean, the Texas A&M letdown express never fails to deliver every single year. You think they're a top five team, and then they go ahead and lose to Kentucky at home. You're in a situation where A&M needs to bounce back, because you lose to LSU, you're out of the playoff at that point, and the schedule doesn't get any easier. LSU's still one of the best teams in the country. I think this is a really good bounce back spot for them. I'm not sure I'd lay the 10. That being said, it's hard to bet against Lane Kiffin and their offense, especially who knows what he said to them since they lost the last game. They're the better team. I think LSU wins the game. I just wouldn't lay the 10 points.
3: It's a great SEC Saturday. We don't know a lot about the Georgia Bulldogs. I mean, here they are. They're ranked number two in the country. They haven't played anybody yet. They play Oklahoma, and I think Mateer's off. For what it's worth, I think Mateer is a terrible quarterback. We were talking about him before the season. Jake, who's been helping me out, he pointed it out in August. He's like, this guy doesn't throw right. Go watch some of the people that do videos for a living. And it's proven that he is not a good quarterback. Their defense is still decent. So what do you make of the Dogs? I mean, that's a pretty big number. It's damn near two touchdowns against Oklahoma. And I wonder what's the right side of this game.
4: Hey, but if you need someone to beat UTEP, John Mateer is your guy. I think the Georgia Bulldogs are one of the best teams in the country, and that's, you know, that's not something said lightly. You have this whole Big Ten thing where they've won the last three championships. I think Georgia's the only team right now that can disrupt the Big Ten from winning another one. I think they're that good. This is a Georgia team that never goes out and beats the poor teams by a lot. We talked about it a few weeks ago. You know, they had never covered a 38-point spread. All they've done is go out and beat the crap out of everybody. Georgia's really good. They have something they haven't had in a while, and that's a quarterback, with all due respect to Carson Beck. Gunnar Stockton's really, really good. I like them. Oklahoma isn't fooling anybody. They got one of the top 10 defenses in the country, and they got an absolutely putrid offense. We've seen it. We see it every single week. And the Michigan game and the New Mexico game, I was all over New Mexico last week because they have a decent offense. I mean, they have a decent defense that can stop Oklahoma's offense. And I don't think Oklahoma is going to score many points against Georgia. Really, really good defense. So I would not be afraid to lay the two touchdowns there because Georgia's explosive, even though they haven't played anybody. They're explosive, and Oklahoma's just not good. This legitimately could be like a 27-0 game. I would not be surprised if Oklahoma did not score against Georgia.
5: David, switching to the NFL, taking out Texans, Colts, who are both 0-2, you have six other 0-2 teams playing this week, starting with the Falcons coming up tomorrow against the Packers at Lambeau. Chargers, Bills, Dolphins, Chiefs, Titans, Giants, Washington and Seattle, Tampa Bay, Minnesota. Which one of those 0-2 teams gets a win this week?
4: Not the Dolphins, not the Falcons, not the Chargers. Who we got left? Probably
5: Tampa Bay, Washington, Tennessee.
4: Not Tennessee. Maybe Tampa. I think Tampa could win that game at home. Tampa's struggling like I told Mark they would before the season started, but they can win that game. I think Tampa would be the one. I would have said Chargers before the season started, but I think that narrative is out the window. That's a team in that's going to be a fun train wreck to watch, you know, especially for Dolphins fans. Dolphins are not going to beat the Chiefs. There's some bad football teams out there, Kevin. And the Titans could beat the Giants, although I think the line is a massive overreaction to Jackson Dart, who all of a sudden people anointed a Hall of Famer after 1 week. Jameis Winston, while terrible on Monday night, also was thrown. He's not the guy you want when the game's in the middle. He's somebody you want to prepare for.
5: What's the problem with Justin Herbert right now?
4: I think he's not a good fit for the scheme that Mike McDaniel's thrown out there. Mike McDaniel's scheme was built for Tua Tagovailoa, quick, simple passes to fast wide receivers and fast running backs, and Justin Herbert doesn't have any of that. It's not a good scheme, and you know, Jim Harbaugh's not helping because he's basically saying, hey, Mike, you run it, and it's just, I also don't think he's as good as everyone thought he was. Like, he's a prototypical quarterback with the prototypical arm and dropback. But if you look at the numbers, Justin Herbert's been a 500 quarterback his entire year. I know at the end of the day, people are going to say you lost the argument, the Tua versus Herbert argument, because of where Tua is now. But Justin Herbert didn't have an MVP-type season like Tua Tagovailoa had. Like, Justin Herbert's never been in contention for the MVP. Tua was. Justin Herbert hasn't led the league in passing. Tua did. I'm not here to tell you which is the better quarterback, but pre-concussions, pre-noodle arm, I don't think I was that far off. And now you're seeing the bad Justin Herbert that nobody thought would happen. And he's the 31st ranked quarterback in the NFL right now, only ahead of Cooper Rush.
3: Right. And Baker's on that list, by the way. So that's a pretty interesting list. You mentioned the Bucs. I mean, there's eight home dogs this week. I'm with you. I'm on the Bucs because we have Carson Wentz, Kyler Murray. I mean, the Vikings won with 9 points, for crying out loud, other than a fourth quarter against the Packers. The Vikings haven't shown as much. And do you have any thought? I mean, the 0-2 teams, but, you know, like the Bucs in Houston, they are teams that we think are playoff teams. I mean, if the Bucs don't win this week, it's getting late early for Todd Bowles.
4: Yeah, the only 0-2 team, and I know there's the stat floating out there, and I believe 12% of them have gone on to make the playoffs, and six of the 25 teams that have done it in the last 2 years, three 0-2 teams each of the last 2 years have made the playoffs. If I had to choose one, it would still be the Houston Texans, because I still believe that defense is better than it's played. They're going to get their weapons back in Nico Collins, and I think they'll be fine in a weaker division. Obviously, the Bucs are in the weakest division in football, but they would be the second team. If I were to say there are two teams that bounce back from 0-2, because you only need 8-9 wins to win that division, and the Falcons are gone. The Saints, do you believe in them? I like the Saints. The Panthers are playing very, very well. the thing that scares me about the Bucks, and Mark, you know this, you know, we're going on not one, not two, not three, but 11 consecutive games in which the Tampa Bay Buccaneers have failed to cover the number. 11.
3: Ouch. And they've got the Vikings, and they're getting a point and a half on Sunday. He's David Behrman. Behrman Bets is the site you want to go to. Sign up for the newsletter. He's been on fire. He was unbelievable 2 weeks ago, but responded with a solid week after. Winning week, winning week. That's what you want to hear. And David joining us here on Miller and Moulton. David, as always, thanks for your time. Good luck this weekend.
4: Thanks, guys. I'm going to go watch a re-air Dolphins 49ers.
3: Oh, boy, that sounds like a thriller. Miller and Moulton, we will talk about the almighty Dolphins coming up with Chris Perkins. Maybe. I know that Kevin wants to talk to him about the Dolphins. I am probably going to focus more on Chris's West Coast trip and what he did on the days away from the Dolphins, because he had to endure 3.5 hours of Miami Dolphin football, and I don't know how you do that. Fortunately for him, he gets paid for it. He's next. Miller and Moulton, MillerandMoulton.com.
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10: Hey, so breaking news, starting quarterbacks are kind of important. In just 2 weeks, we've seen Jackson Dart, Caleb Williams, Jaden Daniels, Sam Darnold, Kyler Murray, and yeah, Tua. In 2 weeks, 6 of 32 starting quarterbacks gone, like 20% of the league. And the league wants to keep expanding to 18 games. So I'm going to tell you what. Get ready for a Super Bowl someday with Kyle Allen versus Stetson Bennett.
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4: 1 week from today, Florida's minimum wage is increasing from $14 to $15 an hour. It's the last raise as part of a deal voters passed back in 2020. After, the minimum wage will then be adjusted annually for inflation. And one day after breaking ground on the new Fort Myers Police Department headquarters, we're learning who's footing the bill. City councilors just raised the Fort Myers millage rate, with neighbors paying about $7 for every $1,000 of taxable property value. Part of that $147 million project is being passed on to taxpayers. Some officials warn these financial decisions could impact future budgets as interest rates change. And you have one day left to sign up to help clean up Lee County. Volunteers are needed on Saturday morning, and you can register right now on winknews.com. For Wink News, I'm Maisie Olson. First, fair, everywhere.
5: I'm Chris Beasley, and here are the live sports on Fox Florida this weekend. 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And at 11, it's West Coast Big Ten football with Minnesota at Washington. 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
1: 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Of the day.
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5: Still only one out, and there's a line drive into center field. A base hit for Joe Mack. Two runs are going to score. And the Marlins have unleashed their offense here in the 12th. It's 8-2 Miami.
6: 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Speaking of baseball, Tampa clinches the East, best record in the American League. They're 23rd in spending. Milwaukee has the best record in baseball. They're 20th in spending. Shohei Ohtani expected back in the Dodgers lineup tonight against San Diego. A couple of phone calls in here. Curtis in Illinois is back. Hi, Curtis. What do you have for me?
7: Hey, morning, DP. As these last few days went by, as a Packers fan, it's been the greatest thing to see all the memes the internet has created for Caleb Williams. But in regard to that, I guess kind of like two-part thing, going forward, like as a fan, do you kind of lose a little bit of respect for your guy? Because obviously, you know, everybody's seen the videos of everybody else, like Stafford dislocating his shoulder, going back in the game, getting the win. And then if you're a defensive player, are you just talking the most trash you've ever talked to a quarterback anytime you get anywhere close to him and just talking about how soft he is? And how do you think that plays out in his head through the rest of the year?
6: I don't know if I'm calling Caleb Williams soft. I don't know if I'm calling any quarterback soft. To play that position, these guys get banged up every single game, and they don't survive the entire season. It's rare, but I'm not going to call Caleb Williams soft. If I were you, Curtis, being a Packer fan, I might be a little more concerned about Jordan Love and the way he's played so far. But that's just me. Drew in Chicago. Hi, Drew. What do you have for me?
8: Hey, Dan. Good morning. I'm a big fan, and my wife's becoming a bigger fan by the day. We're driving Route 66 from Chicago out to California. My question is for the T-O-double-D. Has he ever cheated to try to get a guest onto the show?
6: Oh. Interesting. All right. Safe travels, Route 66. Yes, Todd?
9: I wouldn't say cheated to get a guest on. I do remember back in the day that in Los Angeles, I was working on a show where there's a Century Plaza Hotel and there's a Central Plaza Hotel. The Central Plaza Hotel is by the airport. Century is the fancy one on Avenue of the Stars. And I would talk really fast and I would kind of finagle it so that the agent or publicist would think that it's the Century Plaza and they found themselves staying at an airport hotel, Central Plaza Hotel.
6: Wow, that's quite a story. Kevin in Nashville. Hi, Kevin. What do you have for me today?
10: You got me.
6: Hi, Kev. Hi, Kev. Bye, Kev. Rod, not Todd. Rod with two D's in Oregon is back. Hi, Rod.
11: Good morning, fellas. How y'all doing today?
6: All great. Yeah, we're great.
11: Okay, you guys are talking about backup quarterbacks. I want to go back to 1972, the undefeated Miami Dolphins, when Earl Morrow came in after Greasy went down in game five, played the next games to the end of the next nine games for the rest of the season, undefeated, before Shula put Greasy back in for the playoffs. But Shula always said that the starting quarterback, when they get well, you know, will start. So, but that was who he had brought with him, Shula, that is, from the Baltimore Colts, you know, when he went to Miami.
6: Yeah, Earl Morrill, I think number 15. Bill in Indiana. Hi, Bill.
12: Hey, Dan. Love the show. Thanks for all you do. I'm a big Colts fan, and we all know the experiment that is Anthony Richardson, who has a gift of making easy passes look hard, but is off the chart athletic. But he had a really good preseason and is back to QB2 now for the Colts. And I'm just curious, with the trade last year that he wanted and Chris Ballard chopping him around with no takers, but with all the injuries this year, what would the Colts do if the phone starts ringing for AR? Do we keep him? Do we start entertaining some thoughts of getting rid of him, or, you know, break a little bit of intrigue down to Indianapolis?
6: I don't know enough about him. I know when I watched him play at Florida, there were times when I go, oh, my God, and other times I went, oh, my God. He's got a ton of talent. He's young. I think he has to learn how to play the position. You got to be patient with him. What is he, 21, maybe 22 now? Yeah, Paul.
0: The one that stood out to me is a possible trade. Brock Purdy's playing very well. Mac Jones is in the last year of his contract with the 49ers. They could take advantage of this.
6: Yeah, but if I'm the 49ers, I don't let him go.
0: Yep.
6: I don't let him go. Paul's going in the confessional. Hour two on the way. Ross Tucker will stop by. The star, the rising star that is Ross Tucker. We'll update the poll results as well. Morale is high. It's a cheese pizza day. Well, it's a pizza Wednesday. Todd's here. Dylan, Marv, Paulie, yours truly. Hour two this Wednesday, right after this. 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
6: 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The grand opening starts at 8:30 in the morning, and the first 200 customers get giveaways. Neighbors have had limited access to groceries since when Dixie closed last October. A Fort Myers man accused of killing two women is due in court at 1:30 today for a case management hearing. Police say Robert Joaquin strangled 28-year-old Julia Curvo in January, then beat gas station clerk Nalufa Eastman to death with a mallet a few months later. Joaquin has pleaded not guilty. Bonita Springs neighbors get a chance tonight to weigh in before City Council votes on its final budget. Public comment will be open at the meeting, or written comments can be submitted by noon today. The meeting starts at 5:30 in Council Chambers on Bonita Beach Road. I'm Claire Galt with Wink News, first fair everywhere.
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10: Hey, so breaking news, starting quarterbacks are kind of important. In just 2 weeks, we see Jackson Dart, Caleb Williams, Jaden Daniels, Sam Darnold, Kyler Murray, and yeah, Tua. In 2 weeks, 6 of 32 starting quarterbacks gone, like 20% of the league. And the league wants to keep expanding to 18 games. So I'm going to tell you what, get ready for a Super Bowl someday with Kyle Allen versus Stetson Bennett.
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15: 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The Barber Behind the Wire, a Wink News exclusive, Thursday at 5.
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5: 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Neighbors have had limited access to groceries since when Dixie closed last October. A Fort Myers man accused of killing two women is due in court at 1:30 today for a case management hearing. Police say Robert Joaquin strangled 28-year-old Julia Curvo in January, then beat gas station clerk Nalufa Eastman to death with a mallet a few months later. Joaquin has pleaded not guilty. Bonita Springs neighbors get a chance tonight to weigh in before City Council votes on its final budget. Public comment will be open at the meeting, or written comments can be submitted by noon today. The meeting starts at 5:30 in Council Chambers on Bonita Beach Road. I'm Claire Galt with Wink News, first fair everywhere.
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2: 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I mean, Brian Daboll rushed to a blue tent one time when he got hurt, and John Harbaugh's face melted watching him on the ground. 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
5: A high-speed police chase on State Road 82 in Lee County ends with a rollover crash and two men in handcuffs. Florida Highway Patrol says 47-year-old Fort Myers resident James Fletcher blacked out his headlights and topped 100 miles per hour. A pit maneuver flipped his car into the median, leading to his arrest on fleeing, reckless driving, and cocaine charges. Another passenger, 47-year-old Rudy Cooper, bolted from the wreckage but was quickly caught and charged with obstruction. Florida insurance regulators say homeowners are starting to see minor rate relief, but Southwest Florida remains a high-risk market. While averages are dipping slightly in Lee and Charlotte counties, many residents report premiums are still thousands higher than they were before Hurricane Ian. For Wink News, I'm Lois Tomey. First, fair, everywhere.
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2: So you know how sometimes I said during the offseason, I can see an annoying story developing before it gets here. Like when the Patriots lose 3 games, 4 games out of 5 because their schedule's brutal. They've got a rough travel schedule at Jacksonville this week. Everybody's going to go in New England. All the media, does it have anything to do with your dramatic offseason? Nothing. The schedule's tougher. So last week, the Bears scored 3 points. And this week, they may score fewer because Vic Fangio, one of the best defensive minds in football, is going to face Case Keenum, who the Bears brought into Chicago as like a coach slash quarterback. He's their number three starter. So you're going to have back-to-back weeks of Ben Johnson can't move the ball. Well, just like Kyle Shanahan gives McVay fits, Brian Flores is really good in Minnesota as a defensive coordinator, so Ben Johnson doesn't dominate him. This is a bad matchup for the Bears offensively. It has nothing to do with Ben Johnson. Even a chef needs great ingredients, and Case Keenum's not exactly farm to table. Okay, so it reminds me of the Phil Jackson thing. Well, I mean, anybody could win with MJ and Kobe in their prime. MJ and Kobe played 16 years combined without Phil. 0 titles. With Phil, 11. Phil won a title in Albany of the CBA. He wasn't a great GM. He was a really, really good basketball coach who squeezed the most out of MJ. MJ played a lot of years without Phil. He got Phil, he ruled the world. Same with Kobe. Even with Shaq before Phil got there, they were good. They weren't special. So Ben Johnson's got Case Keenum, and it's Vic Fangio. And I have a feeling if the weather's not ideal, it could look a lot like the Minnesota game with less yards. I think it's possible. Here's Ben Johnson on his quarterback situation.
13: All three quarterbacks jumped from year one to year two over the course of training camp, which was an encouraging thing to see and really to be expected. That's what you would want to see. So, I think the mastery of the offense in that room is at another level. I think we got a really dynamic quarterback room just in terms of guys that are challenging each other. They got great ideas, very smart, cerebral. They push each other. And, I think we got three guys that can win football games.
2: Listen, the benchmark for a great offensive coach isn't, hey, can you win games with your third string quarterback? I mean, even Kevin O'Connell in Minnesota, I can't make J.J. McCarthy work. Even Kyle Shanahan in San Francisco, I can't make Trey Lance work. And they wanted to. Those are first-round quarterbacks. Neither one of those coaches wanted it to not work. They were giving them every chance to make it work. When you're moving up in a draft first round for a quarterback, it's really, really not got to work. So Vic Fangio against Case Keenum, it's not going to be pretty. But I can hear Tuesday morning, looks like he's lost his fastball. Oh, give me a break. Listen, yes, Jared Goff is a number one first pick, and Caleb was a first pick. but they're different quarterbacks, and he crushed with both. And Detroit's offense wasn't the same when Ben Johnson left. So, oh, boy, genius isn't so smart after all. It's going to be ugly.
14: I like how you're baking this in already. You're just calling it a loss.
2: Well, you know
14: it's true. A scheduled loss with the third stringer. Come on. That's weak sauce. So now we can't go after Ben if it's 27-6. We can't say anything because you knew this was going to happen, right? Well, Ben's had all week to prepare for Case Keenum to start against Vic Fangio. And it's not Fangio, like that's the first time he's seen him.
2: Vic Fangio with Jalen Carter and elite corners, elite linebackers, had all week to prepare for Case Keenum.
14: Yeah. Well, Cam Ward just moved the ball pretty well against Philly. Cam Ward.
2: Cam Ward is in his prime athletically and is the starter and a first rounder.
14: Excuses, though. 1-2 looming for the monsters of the Midwest.
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5: 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So has a great reputation as a marketer and a guy that knows his business. And he is joining me live, Mike Rapoli, because the UFL has four new teams. And they're in states that I know well, at least two of them. One's in Rhode Island, which we were just talking about. The other is in Utah. So when you pick new teams for this league, is it like facility available? Like Rhode Island's going to be in Pawtucket. They must have a stadium you liked.
6: Yeah, I mean, it's basically where me and you vacation and we spend our time. That's how I pick them. But you know, it's the right city with the right venue and the right fan base. And we'll talk about Rhode Island. I mean, there's a new stadium in Pawtucket, which is called Centerville Bank, and it's a USL stadium, and it fits like 10,500, Colin. I've been in this, 16 months, when I spoke to Eric Shanks at Fox, and Fox is obviously a big investor with ESPN and Redbird Capital. And, football is king. I mean, you got pro football, you got college football. I saw the Cowboy rating game they had 27 million viewers watched the Cowboys, and Ole Miss and LSU was 11 million. You know, football is just king, and spring football, I thought it had a shot, and you just couldn't put it in these big venues. So going to these soccer venues, USL, MLS Stadium, like Colorado Springs, Utah, Rhode Island, Oklahoma, and then markets like they have the population, but they might have like Orlando. We have the Orlando Storm here. They have the Magic in the Orlando City. It's not like Houston or New York where they have like eight teams or four teams. And,
5: right.
6: We're a big deal in those cities, and the viewership's been great and the football's exciting.
5: Yeah, no, I've been a believer, as my audience well knows, in two things: soccer growth in America and spring football. And I've been saying this forever. It's interesting. You have 20 former UFL players in the NFL. So how does the NFL view UFL? I always said this. I think the NFL should have a new rule, Mike, where your third quarterback, the NFL pays for a UFL guy. So he's like he's a pro, but he's UFL. What is the relationship with the NFL? Are they allies, do you feel?
6: Yeah, Colin, it's a great question. I mean, in fact, we have 20 players that played in our league last year on NFL practice squads or teams, but we have 35 more that have played there within the last 4 years. We got a full team. We got like 55 players in the NFL that have played in the league in the last 3 years. And unfortunately, as players get injured, they get called up. We had 118 go to camp, which is just amazing.
5: Wow.
6: So the relationship, we have a great football ops team. Russ Brandon ran the Bills for a bunch of years. Doug Wiley, Whaley, David Dykeman. I mean, so it's a good team. We have a great relationship with speaking to some of the scouts, some of the teams directly. There are some teams like the Lions that really love UFL. They come in prepared. They come in good shape. You know, we don't really have a structured working relationship. I don't have Roger Goodell on my speed dial yet. But I think that we are an asset. And, you know, I mean, it's, you know, as Tom Brady would say, I mean, the difference between making the NFL and being in the UFL is like 0.001, right? I mean, it's so close. I mean, Tom was the 199th pick in sixth round. And if you're not picked by the right team and the right coach, you never know. Like maybe you need a couple of years of development. So I think that we're allies without a formal working relationship.
5: Okay, yeah. No, I was just watching something from the 70s on a Pittsburgh Steeler tight end. And, he was like the 11th guy when he came into camp. And 8 years later, he's playing for the Steelers. So outside of the occasional unbelievable, you know, Joey Bosa star, it's inches, not feet. So I mean, half the NFL is undrafted, which shows you the depth of talent. So when you pick, yeah. I always think innovation, because I've seen the NFL a couple of times borrow things from the UFL, if you know what I mean. Do you, like, yeah. Every offseason, are you like, okay, let's do something the NFL, because I think it's an advantage when they take stuff from you, because it makes me reference the UFL. Do you think about that?
6: Yeah, I love that. I mean, listen, I've always been an innovator, and I've always wanted to do things differently. So there's two things. Michael Poli will come up with what he wants to do and he thinks is good for fun, entertainment, exciting, energetic football, high quality. And then our team will meet with the NFL. And if there's something that they like the, you know, like the kickoff rule, right? That was tried in the UFL before there. So they'll ask us to do something and we have no problem trying something different. But like last year we put in, I'm watching these players kick 60-yard field goals like they're extra points. We made it a 4-point play. Like, why not? I mean, there was no 3-point shot in the NBA before somebody put it out there, right? So, you know, you're taking a chance when you're kicking a 65-yarder. Like, maybe you should be rewarded. You're giving up field position. And, you know, the best kicker in the NFL, in my opinion, is Brandon Aubrey. And guess where he came from? He came from the UFL, you know, in Birmingham Stallions. And now he's, you know, this week he kicked a 60-yarder that was hit the middle of the net. I mean, it would have been good from 75. So who knows? Like, you know, those are some of the rules we're attempting to use. And, you know, listen, maybe there will be a 4-point field goal one day in the NFL.
5: In the NFL, they make money from suites and tickets and TV networks. What is this just from a business standpoint? What is the driver of is it a TV deal? How does the UFL make money? I'm just interested personally.
6: Yeah, no, it's a great question. One, we don't make money. We invest, but how do we make revenue is TV, ticket sales, sponsorships, no different, no different, but you got to remember our payroll. Most of our players, you know, make about $70,000-$80,000 a year, $100,000 a year. They have benefits for the entire year. So we have a hub in Arlington. They ship in for the games the night before, you know, and work there. So we're doing it a little differently right now. And the league owns all the franchises. So it's, we're growing. It's working. You know, anytime I see in any business, you know, Colin, I love the business questions. Like I'm an entrepreneur, right? I didn't make money with Vitamin Water the first 5 years. I didn't make money with Body Armor the first 5 years. Tom and I aren't making money at Noble right now, but we're building something for the future. I think where the spring football has gone bad is people want to cut off the investment after 3 or 4 years.
5: That's right.
6: And I think with me now being the entrepreneur I am and partners like Fox and ESPN, like we know this is going to work. We've had games at over 1 million viewers. Our United Bowl was our championship was sold out 18-5. The ratings of football through the roof. It's just going to take some time, man. And you know, I'm aggressive, but I'm patiently aggressive. And I think we're here for the long term. I made a dumb comment and people use it to play it back on me. I'll go bankrupt before this league fails. So if I go bankrupt, then if the league fails, it means I went bankrupt. So we'll see what happens. So
5: well, it'll make me look smart if it succeeds. And I think it will, because I've been a believer in this. I think COVID hurt the last time they ran. We had a pandemic. Sometimes, you know, this stuff is hard. By the way, Rhode Island, Colorado, going to play 2027. Utah, another state I'm very familiar with a great economy, by the way, a great local economy in Utah, and Oklahoma joined the league in 2028. Mike Rapoli, it's great meeting you. You got great energy, and good luck to you.
6: Appreciate it. Thanks a lot, Colin. Thanks for everything.
5: You bet. So, yeah, no, this is, I've said, I remember years ago, I'll tell you a story. I went, when I worked at the other place, I went upstairs and I said, you guys got to buy the UFC. And they're like, no, it's kind of rough. And I'm like, no, you don't like it because it's from Vegas and LA and you all live in New England. I'm like, you have got to buy the UFC. You could have had it then for $40 million. It's now worth billions. I mean, it's sold twice, I think. Like, and I've always been a believer in America will eventually wrap their arms around soccer. Well, you saw the World Cup ratings. I mean, they were like NFL ratings. My third thing I absolutely believe is true, and I've said it for years, is spring football is going to work. Once there's legalized, you know, once you have the poly markets, legalized gambling, it's going to work. The reality is people quit on it. It's hard. I remember the story with Jeff Bezos. Amazon literally changed retail in America. It didn't make money after 21 years. It was building scale. Amazon didn't show a profit for 21 years. Like, so when a pandemic hit last time, I thought the league had momentum because you can take chances, you're innovative. And I keep saying this every time you watch UFL, you can see NFL guys, especially at corner, wide receiver, running back. Now, offensive line play, I don't watch and I don't know much about it. And I think if you're good enough to be an offensive lineman in the NFL, they'll find you. Because O-line play has never been worse. But there you go. Anyway, thanks, Baltimore. We debuted today in Baltimore on Fox Sports Radio. Baltimore, I do like the Ravens, especially in games against Dallas in Brazil. That's when I really like the Baltimore Ravens. Joel Klatt, Denny Parkins, Mike Rapoli. 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
18: Greetings and salutations, friends. 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We stream. 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So, Wednesdays, we'll have a lot of fun. We got a Wig Wednesday with Wig News coming up at 4 o'clock. First, Fast Everywhere. Plus, we'll have some trivia. Wednesday Wisdom Fun Facts. This is the day we learn stuff. I got some fun facts to drop on you as well. The latest around the NFL. A little college football, and that's pretty much going to do it because that's how we roll here. Yeah, Bolly, I know. The baseball playoffs are coming up around the corner. Chris, how are you?
19: Hey, good.
18: I love your shirt today.
19: Yeah, how about that? One of my new college football shirts. I am a college football fan, not a fan of any one particular team.
18: Except Alabama.
19: No, fan of the sport. That's me.
18: Okay.
19: Most neutral, most non-biased voice in college football. You're listening to him right now.
18: Really?
19: Yeah, this is my Hoosier the Bison shirt.
18: Yeah.
19: With the little Indiana University logo right there.
18: I like it. I like it very much.
19: Yeah. Leaning into the Big Ten thing.
18: I don't feel like you really are, but you got swag. So
19: what are you talking about?
18: Well,
19: I'm wearing the gear. I got a Nebraska hat that I'm going to break out later this week ahead of the Michigan game.
18: You're very confusing. I mean, earlier here, you were talking to Purdue Raj across the hall, and you were besmirching the Big Ten and touting the SEC, which is where your allegiance lies.
19: As an unbiased voice, I just call it like I see it these days. When you got programs like Vandy and Kentucky and Mississippi State jumping up, it's tough to argue with it at that point.
18: More power to you, Chris.
19: Yeah.
18: More power to you. I do have some South Carolina Gamecock news for USCC fans later on in the day.
19: Big one for them this weekend in Tuscaloosa against Alabama.
18: Yeah. You know, you and I are fans of Lenora Sellers, but...
19: Hasn't been good recently for him.
18: Oh, he's been awful this year. We'll take a deeper dive since, scouting report for your Crimson Tide that you're a neutral arbiter observer for.
19: Correct.
18: Okay. All right. There's something that bothered me yesterday about the Jackson Dart stuff. So, I had the injury, the knee wobble, and we got the mixed reports that at first the night of, like, hey, I think we dodged a bullet, doesn't look as bad, maybe MCL. And then the next day, which was yesterday, they came out and says, well, it's worse than we got. We got to look at it. It's worse than we thought.
19: Mm-hmm.
18: Could be out for the year. Usually the day after imaging, we get news in the media and fans and socials. Hey, here's the injury. Done for the year.
19: Yep.
18: There was a lot of ambiguity here. So then I immediately, yesterday in the back of my mind, I was saying, well, this definitely isn't an ACL because that would be, you got to repair that and
19: be
18: out for the year. So I guess it's... Maybe it's... We still don't know for sure.
19: No. Schefter had it this morning.
18: Oh, okay. What is it? The MCL?
19: It is the MCL, PCL, and meniscus all have damage. Didn't say torn or anything, mm-hmm. but there's damage. Okay. But the meniscus was the main issue. And I think the reason yesterday, and Harbaugh even said it, that we've got to get everybody together to make a decision is we know now about meniscus. You can play through the meniscus.
18: Yeah.
19: However, it will cut down the longevity of your career. It sounds to me like Jackson Dart was saying, I want to get back on the field this year. And the Giants said, you're going to repair this. We're not going to have 4 years of your career cut off on the back end because you want to play the final 7 games of this season.
18: Or even be problematic next year, a la Ryan Tannehill.
19: Right.
18: You stretch all that stuff out, you got to tighten it back up.
19: Yeah, MCL, PCL, and meniscus damage. Meniscus was the main issue.
18: Okay.
19: He's going to go under the knife, I'd imagine, this week at some point.
18: Yeah.
19: And done for season.
18: Okay. All right, well, that makes a little more sense. But that we didn't know all that yesterday. And yesterday, in the back of my mind, I was like, this is a little different. Something's going on here.
19: But because it's the meniscus, that makes sense to me that there was some cloudiness, some ambiguity yesterday on what the next step was in the process. You can rehab a meniscus.
18: Yeah.
19: You can remove the meniscus like Dwayne Wade did.
18: So when the guy whispered in John Harbaugh's ear, hey, maybe 4 to 6 weeks, he's justified because basically that was the backwards way of saying, well, it's not an ACL.
19: Correct.
18: Okay.
19: Correct.
18: All right.
19: Sounds like it was everything else.
18: Everything else. Yeah, I would, as long as you're in there, I just tighten everything up. Be good to go. In addition to Jameis, they do have Jake Haener from Fresno State as their... practice squad guy,
19: mm-hmm.
18: So they got a guy, but I would imagine they would sign somebody else as well. All right, so now we clarified all that Giants talk. Oh, I see Lori the streamer's on here. She's a Giants fan. Let's see what she's got to say. I mean, you still got to be in a little bit of shock here if you're a Giants fan. Who was it yesterday? I can't remember. Somebody who was a Giants fan. It was a friend of yours. Who was it? He says, I would just want to die now or something like that. I can't remember what it was. Played a gif. Lori the streamer. Anyway, I watched that hit. Knew he was done for the season. It's very heartbreaking. Pittsburgh John checking in. Oh, it was Don Kyle that was just devastated. That was...
19: yeah.
18: Pittsburgh John, as someone who had a knee replacement at age 42 and is going back in next month to... fix the knee replacement. Dart needs to take care of this knee immediately, not try and play on it. He will regret it later. Yeah, that's tough. That's a tough deal. As long as we're talking about quarterbacks, Chris, I hate to just throw facts and studies and stuff out at everybody's, you know, right in your face right at the beginning of the show. I like to be loose.
19: Yeah.
18: Entertaining.
19: Ease into it a little bit.
18: Yeah. But I came across a study I can't ignore. And now I'm wondering if I should just wait till the next segment to do it. Because I you know what, I don't want to get people upset. But there was a list, and it was very specific. It looked at quarterbacks and their passing games and how often quarterbacks threw in between the numbers.
19: Oh, come on.
18: But longer than 10, but short to 22 yards. Basically, that pass where you got to put it over the linebacker, but in front of the safety. Most, you know, you got to do it.
19: A very difficult throw.
18: You got to make it.
19: Oh, come on.
18: So, No, you don't.
19: Yes, I do. There's only one quarterback you could be talking about right now.
18: Well, I'm going to talk about all of them because from, let me get the years straight here, because they listed 40 quarterbacks, Chris. 40. This goes back to 2019 till now. All right. Percentage of throws in that zone I just discussed. By the way, the league average is 11% of your throws are in that area.
19: Yeah.
18: 11.
19: Yeah, most bodies there.
18: Sure. Do you know who's number one? I dare say the gutsiest quarterback in the NFL.
19: Who?
18: Tua, and it's not even close.
19: Well, yeah, because he doesn't have the arm strength to throw outside the numbers.
18: Yeah, Tua's number one at over 17%. Brock Purdy, number two. C.J. Stroud, three.
19: Okay. Yeah.
18: Stafford, Goff, and Cousins all in that area a lot. Dak was right at the league average at 11%.
19: Yeah, I mean, he's got two great receivers to throw to outside the numbers.
18: Sure. Drake May and Baker slightly above average at 11.9% in that area. Caleb Williams is over 11%.
19: Just get to it.
18: Okay.
19: I know who you're going to bring up. Let's just get to it. It's got to be like a 2%, 40 out of 40.
18: Coming at 39, the guy below him doesn't play anymore. At 39, at a clip of 7%, Jalen Hurts of the Philadelphia Eagles. It's just flat out statistical information to back up the case for like a long body of work.
19: Wasn't the game-winning touchdown pass in between the numbers beyond 10 yards, but shorter than 22 yards?
18: This week?
19: Yeah.
18: It might have been, but I'm on record as saying that was like the worst throw of the day. I mean, we had to make a Odell Beckham Jr. type catch in order to haul it in. So what would you be saying today if he had overthrown that ball by two more inches?
19: But so he doesn't put the ball at risk a lot. That's fine.
18: There was nobody within 10 yards of the receiver. He could have lobbed it in there.
19: I'm just talking about the totality of the numbers going back to 2019.
18: The 6 years of body of work here.
19: Okay. I'm just talking about that.
18: Okay.
19: Nobody's ever, like, Eagle fan won't call in and say he's the best passer in the league. You make him sound like Tim Tebow, though. It is crazy at this point.
18: That's a great analogy.
19: It's not a great analogy, Craig. It's not.
18: Same guy.
19: No, it's not.
18: Oh, all right. Listen, these are just facts. I'm just starting off the show with facts. That's all.
19: Yeah. Down the middle, neutral stats. Just glean from this what you may.
18: Yeah. Okay. Heat is on. Craig is always right. Thank you.
19: Just getting them fired up early.
18: Southbound fired up.
19: Yep.
18: He says, Craig, what would you be saying if your quarterback actually made a touchdown pass like that? He does. By the way, my guy's high on the list of throwing in the danger zone here successfully, I might add. All right, here's the one I wanted to see. Stammer. Stammer, I'd like to see his stats for this year. It's two games, but okay. And we can't include the one pass from camp that Chris keeps talking about endlessly. We had the GoPro camera on his head because that was practice.

0: What do you mean a bust?
1: I just said we're going to ignore that one.
0: Okay.
1: That didn't make any sense.
0: That makes no sense.
1: No, he's not.
0: If you're going to come at me, come at me.
1: Lots of things we can say about the Lions.
0: Yeah.
1: Goff is not a bust.
0: He's not a bust.
1: He's a solid 10th best quarterback in the league type guy.
0: Well, he's not 39th on this list, I'll tell you
1: that. I thought that was fair.
0: Sure. I didn't balk.
1: Okay.
0: No, we're,
1: all right.
0: Yeah.
1: 10th.
0: Right. Top 10. It's pretty good.
1: Any given Sunday or Thursday night.
0: He was great Thursday night. It's just that Josh Allen was like awesome or great.
1: He was fine.
0: Yeah.
1: Tied for the league. You know who he's tied in the league? Tied for top of the league in passing touchdowns with?
0: Who?
1: Goff.
0: I've imagined, well, not Josh Allen, right?
1: Mm-mm.
0: Oh, are you going to go the Philly guy?
1: No. He's got five. He's tied for third.
0: Who's?
1: Bryce Young.
0: Oh, really?
1: Bryce Young.
0: Well, Bryce Young scored 72 points already in two games, hasn't he?
1: Yeah.
0: Yeah, that's interesting. Well.
1: Tyler Shuck and Bryce Young, top two passers in the league.
0: Wow. Panthers may be throwing the ball more because Jonathan Brooks is out. Had a little core/groin surgery.
1: Yesterday, it was like, I feel bad for Giants fans.
0: Yeah.
1: I just feel bad for Jonathan Brooks.
0: Yeah.
1: He's going to be out at least 6 weeks with this core surgery.
0: Yeah.
1: Going back to his final year at Texas, 2023, he tore his right ACL. And it is his college career dropped his draft stock.
0: Mm-hmm.
1: Rookie season, 2024, tore the same ACL. He didn't come back until November from the Texas injury.
0: Yeah.
1: Tore the same ACL after four games after being activated. That caused him to miss the entire 2025 season. And then two games into the 26 season, he's out for six games. The guy's played like six games in his NFL career.
0: Yeah, that's tough.
1: Terrible for
0: him. I do too. By the way, they've signed Austin Eckler.
1: Did they sign him?
0: Yeah, well, yeah, he's in.
1: They
0: worked him out.
1: Yeah,
0: that's different than signing.
1: Yeah.
0: My bad. Virgin Texter, incoming non-sensitive Eagles fans, LOL. Mm. Some of them are too long. Tag you, or this is a three-hour show. I don't have that much time to read that text. Corona Chuck, comparing Jalen Hurts to Tim Tebow is like when Chris compared Dan Marino to Philip Rivers. Did you ever do that?
1: I called Philip Rivers the Dan Marino of his era.
0: Oh, yeah, that was probably off.
1: Elite talent, put up great numbers, but never won a Super Bowl.
0: Okay. Let's see here. Okay, Dopey check again. Jalen Hurts is Trent Dilfer. He won a Super Bowl, too. Thank you for your support, Dopey. I appreciate that. let's see. Here's sweet innocent Michael Callaway. Just got off work, ready for the show. What's going on?
1: Gotta watch the Cubs highlights.
0: That's right. Gotta watch those Cubs highlights. All right. Well, off to a great start. Oh, Lehigh fans thinks he was talking about Mendoza being the bust, not Goff. I don't know that we can say that.
1: Oh, okay. Well, he hasn't played a snap yet.
0: Yeah, I don't even know how we could say that.
1: Philip Rivers, 8th on the all-time passing list. Marino is 10th.
0: You know what, Chris? I'm going to throw you a bone there. Your comparison was they both like are among all the all-time yardage
1: put up all the
0: passing
1: stats,
0: guys.
1: Won a lot of games in the regular season.
0: Now, I think where we would differ is that Marino had a rocket arm where Philip Rivers kind of shot putted all of his passes.
1: Quickest released in the history of the game.
0: It's because it wasn't a windup. It
1: was elite. It was elite.
0: It was something. He made a lot of money doing it that way. Much different way. All right. Now, I really didn't want to start off the show just getting hammered by texts on Jalen Hurts. I mean, that's not me.
1: You kind of did it to yourself.
0: Well, all right.
1: No, you did.
0: Okay, may we talk Monday Night Football for a moment?
1: Yeah.
0: So, Joe Buck just signed a six-year deal, an extension, and Troy Aikman has not been extended. And there's some talk that maybe he won't be. And I'm sure both sides will play it up like it's their call, if you will. But there's some thought that maybe ESPN may go in another direction. couple of reasons. And it all centers around

0: age, Aikman's 59, hasn't been an NFL player since 2000, and so there's a whole generation of people that have never seen him play. He's just some guy from yesteryear. And with the influx of guys like Pat McAfee, the younger, louder, whatever. Anyway, there's some talk, maybe Greg Olsen makes, they pull him over. And by the way, he's excellent. But is Aikman bad enough to be fired? No.
1: I hated you bringing this up because I don't care that he hasn't played an NFL game since 2000.
0: Yeah.
1: I never saw Gary Danielson play a snap of college football, yet every Saturday at 3:30 when that CBS music would hit, he was on my TV and I loved listening to
0: him. Well, he played at Purdue, so a lot of people didn't watch him.
1: But it doesn't make my point is, who cares about this? And ESPN does this crap constantly.
0: Yeah, they do.
1: Oh, he gets good ratings here, so let's just completely erase this entire section of content that we put out, and we'll replace him with this guy and oversaturate your timeline with Stephen A. Smith takes.
0: Yeah.
1: I don't need that.
0: Yeah. I don't need it either.
1: But then you said the Greg Olsen thing, and I thought, that's a good idea.
0: I mean, Herbie's deal is up. Does ESPN move him into football on NFL in addition to college?
1: No. Well, he's got to deal with Thursday Night Football.
0: That deal's up. That's what I'm saying.
1: Herbie
0: would be available if they also just wanted to keep him in the ESPN family for college and pro, which would be a little bit much, but yeah.
1: Yeah, I don't know how that would work.
0: Yeah, I don't either.
1: Saturday call in, Saturday morning doing a college football show, Saturday evening most of the time doing a game, and then you don't have any time to meet with the coaches or the players on the other on the teams outside of a Zoom call.
0: Well, that's what he does now.
1: I guess
0: I don't know. Reverse it. I don't know how he goes from Thursday doing all that, getting ready for Saturday. The guy's amazing. He's absolutely amazing. I don't know how he does it. I mean, it's nice you got a PJ and all that stuff, and you bring your dog along. But I don't know. Kathleen's upset because Troy Aikman is the best. She says that's ridiculous.
1: I like Troy,
0: and she doesn't like Greg Olsen that much. He did the Viking game this week, and he wasn't great. Really? I think he's pretty good. Now, I weaved in and out of that game because it was on, you know, the zone.
1: In fairness, Kathleen, that was a 9-3 football game.
0: I've done 9-3 football games before. They're hard.
1: They're tough.
0: I did a Bucks-Niners game on Fox 20 years ago. It was hard. It was 3-0 or 3-3 at the half.
1: Yeah, it's just... You can't get excited about anything.
0: And I was excited because it was one of my first games ever on TV. And I'm like, I'm trying to do my best here. And I'm like, give me some action here so I could, you know, do my thing.
1: Did that game go by really quickly for you? Or did it like drag because you're...
0: That's a good point. No.
1: I would imagine it would go by quickly. But
0: NFL games, when you're doing TV and you're a radio guy.
1: Yeah.
0: They seem like they take 6 hours.
1: Oh, really?
0: Because the whole time you're like, okay, I got it. You can't make a mistake. You know, you got to be like red alert all the time. You know, mentally on this radio show, I could take a mental break and when you're talking and just soak it in instead of, you got to be on it. You got directors in your ear. You got replay. You got TV. You're setting up your color guy. You're trying to watch a game down below. And, you know, you're doing it in front of a lot of people and you're like, I can't mess this up, so I got to stay on top of it. And it wears you out. I don't sleep on airplanes much, but I sleep on the flight home from those. That was unreal. Yeah. Let's see here. Bear Down says Aikman always has super bloodshot eyes, like he's drunk. He does. So do I, actually. I never have clear white eyes. I don't know. I don't think. By the way, he looks fantastic. I don't know what his regimen is away from the booth, but the dude is about as fit as anybody I've ever seen in my life. We're the same age. We don't look the same. newest texter, Troy Aikman is great, and I'm an Eagles fan. Yeah. Mm-mm-mm. Dopey says, unfortunately, I've seen Dan Orlovsky play some football, and he's on the air, best known for running out of the back of the end zone. Yeah, but does that hurt his analysis, in your opinion, because he had one of the biggest bloopers of all time? I actually like what he says most of the time. I do, anyway.
1: I mean, is there anyone who everybody likes?
0: No.
1: No.
0: No. Uga says, I'm with you. I never saw Chris Collinsworth play. I love him. And that's going back a while.
1: Oh, I do. I like Collinsworth. I know he gets on people's nerves.
0: I like him except when he's talking about Patrick Mahomes.
1: I enjoy
0: it. Or Josh Allen or any other starting quarterback. But no, I'm in the minority. I thought that I like Chris Collinsworth on Sunday night.
1: I think we are. Yeah. I think we are. Hmm.
0: All right. Let's see. I'll stammer with an answer. Trent Dilfer did not win a Super Bowl MVP. Don't compare him to Jalen Hurts. Okay.
1: Didn't say he did.
0: Somebody did.
1: Said he won a Super Bowl.
0: Texter did.
1: Oh.
0: Mm-hmm. Oh, Pistons fan from Toledo on the lanai listening. Playing 125 box trifecta at Churchill.
1: Nice.
0: Love the show.
1: Nice.
0: We have a sample size of audience members that sit on the lanai and enjoy our show.
1: Well, now that it's autumn.
0: Yeah.
1: You know, enjoy the weather before it turns really cold outside.
0: Yeah.
1: Supposed to be a cold, wet winter, by the way, down here with the Super El Nino.
0: Does that mean we get more of those days that touch 32, or does this mean a lot of days at 48 degrees?
1: We had one a couple years ago where we went like almost 40 days. Without like a clear day. Everything was overcast.
0: Here?
1: It's one of those, yeah.
0: Oh.
1: Yeah. I was talking to a golf pro. He said it's awful, terrible winter coming up for the golf courses.
0: Oh.
1: Yeah. Right in the height of season down here, but it doesn't get the sunlight that's necessary. Then it's damp.
0: Then
1: it's
0: moldy.
1: Not great for the turf.
0: Okay. See, that's the one thing I like about Florida the best. I call it like a fifth season. Winters here are unlike anywhere else. Just the bluest, clearest skies,
1: mm-hmm.
0: perfect temperatures, and so that's probably going to go away a little bit this
1: little
0: winter.
1: Little bit.
0: It's going to feel more like Indiana.
1: Supposed to have
0: Michigan
1: some,
0: in the summer, in the wintertime.
1: Supposed to have some gnarly storms up north this winter.
0: Really?
1: Yeah.
0: Oh, big old nor'easters.
1: We didn't get anything during the summer. Apparently, they save it all for the winter months.
0: Oh, really? Wow. You said you read something online. This is not political, but it's funny. Okay, it's just take it as a sense of humor. But you said what? Since we renamed the Gulf?
1: The Gulf of America?
0: Yeah.
1: No named hurricanes have entered it?
0: Not a single one. I love that. All right. Let's see here.
1: And if you still call it the Gulf of Mexico, fine.
0: Great.
1: I call it the Gulf, actually.
0: Just the Gulf?
1: Yeah, it's just a Gulf to me.
0: All right, coming up, we still have some more NFL news to get to. The Jets made a doozy of a quarterback move. I'll tell you what that's all about.
1: What?
0: Yeah, yeah, yeah.
1: I didn't even see that.
0: It's barely worth a mention, but it's worth a mention. It's a head-scratcher, no matter what. So we'll do that. Got some college news. We'll talk about what's going on in South Carolina ahead of the game against against Alabama. And, Russ McCaskey is going to be joining us tomorrow.
1: Yes.
0: 3:45.
1: Bingo.
0: We're going to talk a little wink news, and we enjoy having him on. So, all right. And don't forget, Wig coming up at 4 o'clock. If you want to jump on, 239-479-5551. Craig Sheeman and company on the Fan, Southwest Florida Sports Authority.
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3: 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Kirk Cousins tied for the league lead in touchdown passes. And if I said Trey Tucker, Jalen Naylor, and Jack Beck, you would say what?
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1: It's probably a Marco Allen somewhere out there.
0: Probably. Very common name.
1: Yeah.
0: Very common.
1: Yeah.
0: By the way, we got more people that listen on the Lanai. Bearcat Dave and female rep on the Lanai every day.
1: I'm telling you, it's autumn.
0: It's a thing. Well, he says every day. So is that all year round?
1: The leaves are changing, Craig.
0: Yeah, they are. And the license plates. So last night, there were no sports on. And I found
1: it was baseball.
0: There was. Found myself with some free time. Dialed up an old. I think the American Movie Channel was just playing a bunch of Jason Statham movies.
1: Beekeeper and whatnot.
0: Beekeeper. So I locked into Wrath of Man.
1: Never seen it. It's a Jason Statham movie, though.
0: Yeah.
1: Okay. So guess what? I've seen it.
0: Remove the bees. Insert Brinks trucks full of money and some sort of heist. Put him in the middle of it. Same movie.
1: Good guy or bad guy?
0: Likeable bad guy.
1: Okay.
0: Let's call that.
1: Yeah.
0: His son gets killed early in the movie, and so he's got a revenge.
1: Well, there's always got to be the thing that turns him, you know?
0: Yeah. So you were on his side.
1: Yeah.
0: So.
1: Yeah.
0: Yeah. That was that. And it's been a while since I've done that on a weeknight, so that was cool. Just chilling out. But, anyway, so where are we in the week? Tomorrow, Thursday Night Football, right?
1: Yes. And
0: Packers
1: and Falcons.
0: Okay.
1: From Lambeau.
0: Oh, that's right.
1: And starting tomorrow night, we get three consecutive weeks of Atlanta Falcons football in prime time.
0: Who made that mistake?
1: They're in Green Bay tomorrow night. The following week. It's a classic NFC South rivalry, Atlanta at the Saints on Monday Night Football. And then the following week, Sunday Night Football, the Falcons at the Ravens, the Battle of the Birds.
0: Oh.
1: Or two of the seven birds.
0: The dirt, right.
1: There are lots of birds in the NFL. So,
0: sure.
1: Yeah, so if if you've seen any of the Atlanta Falcons scores through the first 2 weeks and thought, hey,
0: yeah,
1: I want to watch these guys. You get your shot over the next 3 weeks.
0: That's sad. That's rough. That's tough for us
1: as
0: fans.
1: Terrible for us.
0: Yeah. All right. So going to the break, I told you the Jets made a move. Are you ready for this?
1: Sure.
0: They cut Bailey Zappe.
1: Okay. Seems about time.
0: Well, they signed Will Levis.
1: Ooh.
0: That's your move for your QB3.
1: Probably trying to block the Giants from signing him.
0: So they can get Bailey Zappe.
1: Yeah.
0: I mean, what are we doing?
1: I guess it doesn't really matter, Bailey Zappe.
0: I'm not a Bailey Zappe fan, but if you said, Craig, I only got two quarterbacks available ever. Are you going to take Bailey Zappe or Will Levis? I'll take Bailey Zappe. And I won't even give it that much thought.
1: I think that there's a lot of thought that should go into that.
0: Like on the other side of the argument, like Will Levis?
1: I mean, neither one's good. That's not what I'm saying. I'm just saying... Will Levis had the raw tools to be he was a second round pick, wasn't he?
0: I think he was.
1: Yeah.
0: Just got muscles.
1: Bailey Zappe was like a sixth rounder taken by the Patriots when they already had a guy in place.
0: Well,
1: I would say the tools are better with Will Levis.
0: Will Levis? Yeah, but Will Levis, again, I'll never forget his quote. There are not 32 better quarterbacks than me in the NFL. I disagree.
1: I do too, but
0: I mean, I might be able to go 64.
1: If you're just going vacuum, I think I might go Levis over Zappe.
0: Okay.
1: And I never thought for once in my life I would have to contemplate that question.
0: I was gonna say I will disagree with you, but I don't have the energy to continue that conversation.
1: Not passionate about it.
0: I'm not gonna dive in and dig my heels in.
1: If a bunch of Texans tell me I'm wrong, that's fine with me. I don't care about it.
0: Meanwhile, they'll stick with Geno Smith and Cade Klubnik as QB1 and QB2.
1: Cade Klubnik.
0: Yeah.
1: It's It's a guy we won't have to hear too much of for much longer.
0: No.
1: Even though he's just a rookie.
0: He might be the next Will Levis, you know, two and done or whatever. The Raiders, I think, I don't know if we announced it, Brock Bowers is going to be back. He's going to make his debut, the tight end.
1: I saw a good chance that he returns. Okay. I didn't see it was definitive yet, but he was back on the practice field yesterday, I think.
0: So I saw a stat. Let's see, he got hurt. I think he returned late last year, but the stat was he hasn't played in a win since the Raiders season opener last year. So
1: it's been a while.
0: It's been a minute.
1: Can I give you an even longer trend?
0: Sure.
1: This made me chuckle this morning.
0: All right.
1: So last year, the Colts made a trade for Sauce Gardner, sending not one, but two first-round picks to the Jets.
0: Yep.
1: Looks like an awful move by Chris Ballard and company. But do you know the last time Sauce Gardner played for a team who won on U.S. soil?
0: Oh. Has it been that long?
1: Because it wasn't 2025.
0: No!
1: While he was with the Jets won one game. It was against the Bengals. But he was not playing for that game. He was out with an injury.
0: Oh, really?
1: So they were 0-for last year when he was on the team. Then he got traded to the Colts, and they won one game when he was on the Colts.
0: Yeah.
1: It was in Berlin.
0: Oh, no.
1: So the last time Sauce Gardner played for a team who won a game on U.S. soil was December 15th, 2024.
0: What a loser. Oh, that's bad.
1: I believe we had a different president at the time. I believe Joe Biden was still in.
0: Oh, man.
1: Trump had not been inaugurated for a second time.
0: Oh, that's a long time ago. Oh, man.
1: Well, we got some good streaks in the NFL right now, man.
0: The interception streak with the Jets, which he was a part of.
1: The Colts haven't won in like 20 days.
0: I think it was 360, right?
1: No, because that's a year.
0: Yeah. Who did we say something hadn't happened in 360 days? It was.
1: I got my red alerts right here. Hold on.
0: It was from Monday, but I can't remember. Something hasn't happened.
1: So the Colts have not won a game in 316 days. The Jets have not recorded an interception in 625 days. And I don't count preseason.
0: And
1: sorry.
0: Sauce Gardner, part of both of those streaks.
1: Huh. How about that?
0: And they used a first rounder to draft him with the Jets, and the Colts, as you just said, gave up two first. So he's chewed up three
1: first rounders.
0: Three first rounders. And this guy hasn't won a game in since 2024.
1: Not on U.S. soil, he hasn't.
0: Wow. I wonder if he realizes that. You think a reporter goes, hey, just gotta get your comments.
1: I hope it gets brought up to him because that's funny.
0: Yeah.
1: I mean, I think everybody can find some humor in that stat.
0: Well, if you're the player, at that point, you just console yourself with, well, I'm cashing seven-figure checks, and that's part of my deal.
1: I'm not hating. No. It's just a stat.
0: Just a stat. Wow. That's a doozy. Remember a couple weeks ago where Roger Goodell says he absolutely thinks we're going to have a NFL team not in this country?
1: Yeah.
0: Jerry has spoken on the issue, the real commissioner.
1: Mm-hmm.
0: Jerry Jones says he doesn't see that happening, at least through expansion. Like, we're not going to expand and have a team overseas. Now, he didn't really rule out, like, a team moving, but I don't know what team would move.
1: Nobody's moving now.
0: Everybody's doing well now. Everybody's in their spot. Even Jacksonville, they're spending billions in that area. So, I don't know. I don't know where they'd go.
1: I mean, the Panthers, they're dumping a bunch of money into their stadium.
0: Yeah.
1: But their owner owns the stadium over in England, right?
0: Oh, yeah.
1: No, that's Khan with the Jags who owns the stadium over in London.
0: He owns the stadium.
1: That's right. Yeah. Tepper does not.
0: Yeah.
1: Hmm. Yeah, there's nobody to even move at this point.
0: Yeah, everybody's doing
1: everybody's
0: pretty
1: getting
0: well.
1: New stadiums.
0: Yep.
1: Maybe they move the Dolphins. I don't have to deal with them anymore. I can be a Bucks or a Jags fan.
0: Seriously. By the way, I don't think that would happen.
1: Oh, I would be gone. Gone. Okay. Would not carry over. My fandom does not cross the Atlantic Ocean.
0: So you'd be a Bucks fan?
1: I'd probably pick a little smarter than that.
0: Oh, yeah. You know what? You deserve look the field over.
1: If I'm a free agent, I got my own priority list at play here.
0: Okay.
1: Yeah, I'm not going the worst winning percentage in the history of the NFL, Tampa Bay Buccaneers.
0: Okay.
1: And I get it. They've been a lot better than my Dolphins over the last 20 years. So I'm not taking shots there. I'm just going to aim a little bit higher if I get the opportunity.
0: That's a great question for everybody. Like, if your team left... There was talk of the Lions moving for 5 minutes until they got Ford Field.
1: Really?
0: And I'm like, ooh, I don't know how I feel about that.
1: Yeah.
0: I'm born and bred. I'm Detroit.
1: Right.
0: So who'd you lean? First of all, you probably stay in the AFC, right? Because that's where your comfort zone is. Or not necessarily.
1: Not necessarily.
0: All right. You wouldn't be an Eagles fan, right?
1: No.
0: Okay.
1: I'm not. I'm too nice.
0: Yeah. You're polite.
1: Yeah. Say please and thank you.
0: I mean, we can. Yeah, you do.
1: Sir,
0: we can
1: and ma'am.
0: You're a Southern guy, but you can't go Falcons. Can't
1: no,
0: do that.
1: No, there's no competent team in the Saints. Maybe are the most competent team. Maybe I'd be a Cowboys fan. Just trade a like for like. You know.
0: Well, that but seems at least... too front runner. not that they won, but I mean, when I grew up, they were America's team, and a lot of people that was the only team they saw. So you get people like in Indiana, like they're Cowboys fans.
1: I'd have to pick like a good young quarterback that I like.
0: Yeah,
1: and just like
0: somebody hot out of college,
1: build the fandom with the team through
0: Arch
1: the player.
0: Manning, who wherever Arch goes,
1: you know, Arch Manning has only thrown for like 20 more yards than John Mateer this year.
0: Yeah, I'm on the record saying I don't think he's that good. I'm on the record. At some point, I want you to come back. And say, you know what, Craig?
1: He's good.
0: Yeah, I don't deny he's good.
1: Yeah,
0: but he's not all that. Which was my point.
1: I think that's
0: two summers in a row. Always number one, going to the draft, Heisman winner, book it.
1: Well, in fairness, I only said he's better than Julian Sayin.
0: Yeah.
1: I never put him as like 1-1.
0: Oh, okay. Yeah.
1: Now, some of the guys I did put 1-1, Dante Moore. Mm-mm.
0: Don't give up on him yet.
1: I'm gonna.
0: He's gonna have a big game this weekend.
1: Yeah.
0: USC's defense, he's gonna have a big game this weekend.
1: Yeah, you know what? Rutgers had a big game against USC's defense.
0: I know, Dante Moore's a lot better than Lonergan, the quarterback at Rutgers.
1: I don't like it. When his team is equal or lesser than the opponent, he is awful. Mm. Awful.
0: Well, there's a saying out there that Indiana broke him.
1: Yeah.
0: In the playoffs.
1: I could see that.
0: He hadn't been...
1: I could see that.
0: Yeah. Although that's where I think we were the first ones to notice that the feet positions was giving the tell for the run pass.
1: I'm still thinking about who I'd be a fan of.
0: Okay.
1: I think the Niners.
0: Really?
1: Just a good, solid organization. They're consistently good. They're never going to embarrass you.
0: Injuries all the time.
1: Nobody's perfect.
0: I mean, just think about how Giants fan feels today. You're all excited about the season, but now your quarterback's hurt. That's what you're going to go through as a Niners fan, although you'll win a few more games along the way. Yeah.
1: Will they?
0: The Niners?
1: Oh, the Niners. Yeah, yeah.
0: Yeah.
1: Yeah.
0: Hmm. Seattle's cool.
1: Too far.
0: Okay.
1: Although Seattle's not that much further than San Francisco if we're going to break it down.
0: All right. Arizona's out.
1: No.
0: And the Rams are too front runner-ish.
1: Yes.
0: Boy, I don't know where you'd go.
1: Maybe the Bengals?
0: Joey Burrow's cool.
1: Joe Burrow's cool. But again, the injuries. Yeah, Joe Burrow's fun.
0: Yeah.
1: The Bears, maybe? Go with Caleb?
0: See, you feel like Bears because you almost went
1: I would be a Bears fan. That would be it. Yeah, no. Ben Johnson?
0: Yeah.
1: Oh, I'd wave that flag over your head every day of the week.
0: What flag? The NFC North flag that we currently hang in the stadium?
1: Not currently. I believe the Bears.
0: I believe the Bears
1: won that division last year.
0: The flag's still there.
1: Yeah, it's just got 24 written on it.
0: Seems outdated all of a sudden. All right, what else? I think that empties the suitcase on the NFL news I had here today.
1: It was official today. Alec Pierce going to IR with the heel injury.
0: Okay,
1: out for Houston, Washington, Pittsburgh, and Tennessee at minimum.
0: Hmm. Okay.
1: And that is all of the NFL.
0: Grouper says, come on, Chris. If you're not going to be a Dolphins fan, you got to go Cowboys.
1: No, it was only if the Dolphins are the team that gets moved to Europe.
0: Yeah.
1: That's right,
0: That's as long just, that's as they're in
1: Miami. As long as they're in Miami, that's where I'm at, unfortunately.
0: Hmm. Stammer, just don't become a Lions fan, Chris. It's perpetual misery.
1: No. Not doing that.
0: I'd invite you to join in.
1: We'll never root for a team from that state.
0: Wow. Okay. Purple Pirate says he'd be a Bills fan. You can't do it.
1: I can't do it. Yeah, it's too close.
0: Yeah.
1: Fun group of people.
0: Yeah, oh yeah.
1: Yeah, I mean, the tailgates would be a blast. Do the mafia thing. You see a table, you jump through it randomly. It looks like a fun time.
0: You know what, Christopher?
1: I just can't do it.
0: I can't do it, huh?
1: I can't do it, no.
0: All right.
1: I can't root for them. That's the problem.
0: Yeah.
1: And when I see them play, I don't like them. By the way, they're wearing the all-gray uniforms this weekend.
0: I don't like
1: them. They're hideous.
0: No, they're no good.
1: It's a baseball game, so they're wearing all gray, and the Chargers are wearing all white.
0: Oh, really?
1: Yeah, it's going to be a baseball game.
0: Okay. Kathleen says, I feel like we've gone through this with Chris before. We did. He dabbled with the Bears two seasons ago.
1: I've always said I have liked the Chicago Bears.
0: But we stated they were the B team for you. Always the Dolphins.
1: And maybe like the two team. Just not even a 1A, 1B. Mm-hmm. Just a flat out two.
0: Yeah. Pittsburgh John, some of us who were wrapped in terrible towels at birth don't have the luxury of exploring alternate options for NFL teams. Well, what if the Steelers move to London?
1: Are we not listening to the premise, guys? Your team has left your city and your state. There's no more geographical tie to them.
0: Yeah.
1: Move it along. There's probably a rebrand. I can't imagine the London Dolphins would sell a lot of merch.
0: No.
1: Not dealing with a lot of Dolphins up there.
0: No, they don't have them up there at all. And like, if the Steelers left, you'd probably you'd have to go Eagles. You got to stay in state. That could be tough.
1: You can go over to Ohio.
0: Okay.
1: Right?
0: Bengals or Browns?
1: Is that geography matching up? You can go over to Ohio, right?
0: But your choice is Bengals or Browns.
1: Mm. Division rivals as well.
0: Yeah.
1: So maybe that doesn't work.
0: Yeah. All right. Got a little college football to tell you when we get back. And then 4 o'clock, it's a Wig. Wig texted in while we were talking about this. Something like, oh, no. Oh, bro, stop. Look, he's not really leaving
1: Dolphins
0: Nation.
1: It's only if the Dolphins get moved to Europe.
0: Yeah.
1: That's the only way I'm allowed out of my fandom.
0: That's right. That's a clause in his contract.
1: It's that or in the box, as they say.
0: All right, 4 o'clock, Wig Wednesday with Wig News. First, Fast Everywhere. All that coming up around the corner. If you want to jump on phone and or text, 239-479-5551. Craig Sheeman and company on the Fan, Southwest Florida Sports Authority.
2: 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At 7 o'clock, it's MLB on Fox's Game of the Week, and at 11, it's West Coast Big Ten football with Minnesota at Washington. 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And that's sports this weekend on Fox Florida.
3: Cape Coral City Council narrows in on a proposal for the future of the yacht club. Leaders voted 6-2 to move forward with a plan featuring a hotel, restaurants, and a 130-slip marina. Council members rejected a competing proposal that included townhomes. Two budget votes are coming up this evening at 5. Fort Myers Beach holds its final hearing of the 2026-27 budget at Town Hall, which will also be live streamed on YouTube. Then at 5:30, the Bonita Springs City Council meets to vote on its final property tax levy and budget. Both meetings are open to the public. Charlotte County Fire and EMS is hosting a free community open house this Saturday from 9 a.m. to noon at Station 12 in Punta Gorda. Residents can tour the station, check out hazardous materials, rescue gear, and meet the crew. For Wink News, I'm Lois Tomey. First, fair, everywhere.
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10: 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The Barber Behind the Wire, a Wink News exclusive. 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

0: Craig Sheeman Company here on the Fan, Southwest Florida Sports Authority. Coming up at the top of the hour, Wig Wednesday with Wig News. First, Fast Everywhere. Talk about NFL football at the beginning of the show. So this weekend, Chris's Alabama football team taking on South Carolina. And Lenora Sellers has been a very promising quarterback. This is his third year that he's been a player.
1: Third year.
0: I think he dazzled some people his freshman year and looked really good after that. But people are calling for a change now in South Carolina. Now, he blew a 16-0 lead at home, lost to Mississippi State, 41-34. By the way, Mississippi State is a really good quarterback, too. Threw two interceptions in that game as well. Week one.
2: One was not his fault.
0: Versus Towson?
2: No, one of the picks against Mississippi State. Oh. It was a slant pass. Hit the receiver like it was eyeball level right in front of his face, and it went right through, and the safety was standing there.
0: All right, the problem was week one, though, versus Towson. He was 10 of 23 for 96 yards and didn't score a touchdown and threw a pick. That's what got people's
2: attention. I get it. The numbers aren't great. I think he's 2-10 in his last 12 against P4 opponents.
0: Yeah.
2: It's not been good. The wide receiver play outside of Nick Marshall at South Carolina.
0: Yeah.
2: Atrocious.
0: Okay.
2: Awful.
0: All right.
2: Believe.
0: Because 2 years ago, he had some good receivers there.
2: Entering the week three game against Mississippi State.
0: Yeah.
2: They had over 15 drops as a team.
0: Oh,
2: it's Shane Beamer. I'm out on him now. I don't think it's going to work with him. I don't know if they're not. Lenora Sellers isn't running the football.
0: Yeah.
2: Okay. If he's completing 50% of his passes, that's not good. But the dude is 6'4", 240. He's built like Josh Allen.
0: Yeah.
2: Let him run the ball a little bit.
0: Mm-hmm.
2: And they want him to stand in the pocket. I get it. Hasn't been good. I don't put it on him, though. I put it on the coaching. The coaching has not been good at South Carolina.
0: I know they had 15 drops, and if one of them includes that interception, sounds like he's putting the ball on the money.
2: Going into the game.
0: Yeah.
2: That was before. Yeah, they had a game with 11.
0: Oh, we're talking per game, not per year, per season?
2: Yeah.
0: Oh, my God.
2: It's terrible. It's terrible.
0: Oh. Yikes. Too bad we don't have red shirts anymore. He could shut it down after week four and move on. All right. Well, is that game at Alabama?
2: Yes.
0: I'll have fun with that. All right. So there we have it.
2: Oh, real quick. Mm-hmm. I was telling you during the break, but Ole Miss has come out and told everybody that Saturday night at Vaught Hemingway, Ole Miss did over $900,000 in alcohol sales for the LSU game.
0: Oh, my gosh.
2: They added a mill to the bottom line. Well, I guess they had to buy some of it, but
0: yeah,
2: that's at least a 50% markup on alcohol,
0: yeah.
2: And beer is a lot more. They made a pretty penny on that.
0: That's a good budget enhancer.
2: Yes. Yeah.
0: Nice. Well, that's crazy. By the way, while I have a minute, I got the programming schedule. Let's see. I'm looking at this. And Fox Florida's got my Hoosiers and Northwestern Friday night to get your weekend started.
2: Oh!
0: There you go. Your NFL games this weekend on Wink CBS. Let's see. Oh, well, actually, I like the Saturday college. I like the Iowa-Michigan game.
2: Yeah.
0: That'll be at 3:30. So we got Kansas City and Miami for the NFL on Sunday. And then on Fox Florida on Sunday, we got Minnesota and Tampa. Okay. So our two local teams. I got it. Nobody a doubleheader this week? Oh, no. I missed the
2: Wink, Scott.
0: 4 o'clock game on CBS Wink. Baltimore at Dallas.
2: Well, Baltimore versus Dallas at...
0: At Rio de Janeiro.
2: At Brazil.
0: Yeah. Oh, so Tom Brady gets to go down to Brazil, huh?
2: Wonder what his relationship's like with Brazilian people these days.
0: Pretty good in the past, right? Isn't his ex Brazilian?
2: Yeah, Giselle was Brazilian. Yeah,
0: that's what I thought.
2: That's why I brought it up.
0: Yeah.
2: But then she slept with her jiu-jitsu instructor.
0: Yeah. When is Carnival down there?
2: I don't know what that is.
0: It's a big, it's their Mardi Gras where, like,
2: There's a Brazilian Mardi Gras?
0: All right. I'm going to tell you what.
2: Yeah, I need to go for that.
0: During the top of the hour, I want you to Google that on your personal laptop. It is something. It is something to behold. A lot of dancing down the streets. Parade style.
2: February.
0: Okay. Yeah. Hit the video link on there on your phone. It's pretty good.
2: All right. Show me images.
0: All right. I'll let Chris do his Google research for the show. Coming up in a minute.
2: Oh, wow.
0: Yeah.
2: A little more formal than I was picturing in my mind.
0: Oh, no, it's not formal.
2: Oh, really?
0: No.
2: Okay.
0: It's a lot naked.
2: Oh, okay.
0: Yeah. I'll just leave it there.
2: Well, that's what I was imagining in my mind.
0: Brazilian women. Yeah. I'll let you get comfortable with the Google there. Coming up here, we got a Wig Wednesday. First Fast Everywhere with Wink News. All that coming up. Craig Sheeman and Company on The Fan, Southwest Florida's Sports Authority.
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3: I'm Dan Patrick, and this is Above the Noise. NFL coaches are often treated like paranoid lunatics when it comes to protecting info. Mike McDonald recently revealed his Seahawks found Broncos training camp footage posted publicly on X and used it while prepping for Denver. It bothered Coach Sean Payton enough that, according to McDonald, Payton threatened to accuse Seattle of a Spygate-style scandal. The Giants caught some grief this summer for tightly restricting training camp footage, even discouraging fans from filming practice. At the time, it felt excessive. Now, maybe Harbaugh had a point. McDonald spent years working under Harbaugh in Baltimore, including two seasons as his defensive coordinator. Seattle didn't do anything wrong. If you're willing to sift through publicly available training camp clips looking for an advantage, good for you. But every once in a while, a paranoid coach has another example to point towards. So the next time a team asks fans to put away their phones at training camp, maybe now you'll understand. I'm Dan Patrick, and this is Above the Noise.
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0: Here we go. 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Got wig news coming up in a second. 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All right, in what is tradition unlike any other, 4 o'clock hour on a hump day Wednesday, ladies and gentlemen, Chris, the music, please. Feel it.

0: Yes, sir, baby. What it do? What it do? What it do? Southwest Florida, what it do?
1: What it is, hey. Wig? How are you?
0: Hey, look, man. I knew Chris. He very good. He just like you. And y'all are great at what y'all do because you're a pot stirrer and Chris creates content. Because... because he know he the oscillating fan. That's a new name for a person that goes back and forth. And I like the way, I'm going to touch on a little bit about you wearing all these different fandom shirts because I do that same thing. But he found a way to go on and put that, I'll be a Chicago Bears fan if I... You ain't even had to think that long. You knew you liked the Bears.
2: I do like the Bears, although their quarterback lying on the ground pretending he got shot when he had a hamstring pull. And I hear everyone saying they're football players, they're tough. Most of them are.
0: Okay, I was just going to say, I wish some of y'all could have a hamstring pull.
2: Don't wish that on me. Don't you put that on me, Ricky Bobby.
1: Go ahead, Wig. He was quoting Talladega Nights. I don't know if you saw that movie, but he didn't want you to put that on.
2: Ving Rhames.
0: But yeah, man, you know a poor hammy hurt. But now watch this.
1: Yeah.
0: I got a touch on like what Chris said. I had something else to talk about, but when you said that about, you know, I got on my blah blah blah shirt today and I'm gonna wear the hat like I said, you know, Wig does that same type of stuff, too.
1: Yeah. Yeah.
0: And it brought up to what happened to me this weekend.
1: Okay. What happened?
0: I might have almost got into something because of my fandom.
1: Jail?
0: For the number one. Okay, look, man.
1: What happened?
0: Y'all know I got, like, 200 jerseys.
1: Yeah.
0: Like, almost probably more than that. It's something I haven't even worn in years because of... It's just timing.
1: Mm-hmm.
0: So, I mean, just Miami done played all these Friday games. And then, like I said, a lot of people always say, you can't wear nothing other than Miami stuff. Because, you know, I got a lot of Miami stuff.
1: Mm-hmm.
0: Hats, sweaters, Speedos, like all kind of Miami stuff.
1: Speedos.
0: So, it's like I go into the store to get my usual Polar Pop. I'm dripped out.
1: Right.
0: I ain't even going to tell y'all what school I'm in, but I'm dripped out.
1: Okay.
0: I see the guy eyeing me up. He a little tipsy, too, but I see the guy eyeing me up.
1: Yeah.
0: I'm talking to the cashier, and then all of a sudden, I decide to come on out the door, mm-hmm. And so he come in with me.
1: Uh-huh.
0: I thought he was going to say, is you Wig, or you want a picture, or you want... He ain't going to... I'm glad you're at the Big Ten. That gives you a hint of what school I had on. He says, I'm glad you're at the Big Ten. I turn around and go, I look down at my jersey because I went Big Ten. I said, man, I don't like this school. I almost just said who I had on. I said, I don't like this school. I like the Hurricane.
1: Mm-hmm.
0: Bro, you should have saw the guy's look on. You jerk. I would never wear any other team's jersey. You're not supposed to be doing that. I look around like, you talking to me?
2: Did he get in his uniform police car?
0: Hey, well, I was like, I say, this guy about to get slapped. He about to get knocked out because he kept walking up on me and he was about to snatch my shirt, my jersey off, because you know it had the number one on it.
1: Oh, yeah, it did.
2: If I guess the school, can you tell me if I'm right?
0: All right, go ahead.
2: Or-

0: kind of black.
1: And see, I'm going to go tell y'all to make the segue, to make everything all that. It was a Michigan jersey.
2: I got it with the brand. Look at that.
0: Nailed it.
2: Look at that.
1: There it is. You know I'm a swag guy. It was the Capital One Bowl when they played back in the Cap, because I had the hat, the Mackin hat, the logo, I had the Jordan logo on the jersey. It was the white one too. And y'all know how I like white jerseys.
3: Oh yeah.
1: So I'm clean, navy blue and white, Michigan Big Bowl Bill. So like I said, the guy, I'm gonna have to arrest the Big Ten.
0: Now the number one jersey of Michigan's kind of a big deal. You got to like earn it. Every school's got that number that you gotta earn.
1: Okay.
0: Like Anthony Carter.
1: Okay. There it is. That's the reason why I pay homage to Anthony Carter, because that's why I want to wear number one. Because when Anthony Carter had that thing on, Anthony Carter looked like Superman.
0: Yeah, he did.
2: Wiggs, speaking of uniforms, you are a Miami Hurricanes fan, and Adidas just dropped the, like, early 2000s throwback for the Miami Hurricanes with, like, the green stripe on the side.
1: Yeah, I've seen them.
2: You got to get one of those, right?
1: I already got one from back in that time.
2: With the Nike swoosh on it.
1: You know that. But, I'm going to probably get a new one since that Mally, the hottest thing since fish grease.
0: By the way, Otis says not everyone's going to understand your drip selections. And also, Sharp Dressed Man says my mental eyes can never unsee Wig with his flipper Speedo.
1: Hey, listen, this is what I be telling people. Like, okay, y'all got to remember my coach. So I done got dudes that done gave me jerseys from NFL teams that I got a Buffalo Bill, I got a Patriot, and I'm talking about, boy, I got a Cam Newton Patriot, a Cam Newton throwback with the red, you know, when the Patriot was squatting down.
0: Mm. Oh, yeah.
1: It costs too, boy, and the price tag still on. I can't even put it on.
0: Yeah. Yeah.
1: I feel like I'd be doing for my team with dishonor. But now here is the thing. Like I tell y'all with my jerseys, all my jerseys got number one on it. Y'all seen that?
0: Yes.
1: Because I'm a when some people say the number one fan, I'm the number one fan.
0: Mm-hmm.
1: I am the fan of the number one. I am not a number one fan of, feel me?
0: And yeah, I feel you.
1: People get it misconstrued because the number one is my number.
0: Gotcha.
1: That's what I've been branded with all my life. Always wearing it wherever I've been.
0: Hmm.
2: Now this Saturday, you're gonna rock the U gear for Central Michigan. You guys finally play on a Saturday.
1: Yeah, I mean, I don't know, man. I'm only, like I said, y'all heard me. I'm only waiting till we see Notre Dame. And I don't want to really look past a lot of these games. But I don't want to wait till we see Notre Dame, because they keep saying our name. So, and I had to make that rhyme because I do it all the time.
0: Wig is rhyming early today.
2: Yeah, yeah.
1: But we can't look past Florida or FSU. We got to, you know, we got to do what it do to them too, because that's the in-state rival.
0: Mm-hmm.
1: But I'm just ready. That's the only talent. And look, we got injuries.
0: And, you know, you got banged up by Wake.
2: Yeah.
1: We got a lot of injuries, so people should be glad. And it's a trip. I'm gonna send y'all a picture, and I say I love this picture right here. Mm-hmm. And when y'all gonna say, "Dang, it's a picture with all the schools that's in Division I football."
0: Mm-hmm.
1: It's a big picture, and it's probably got like 150 some helmets on it.
0: Yeah.
1: And that's what I'd be telling you. It's crazy that all these schools right here, and everybody worried about one, the U.
2: I think Notre Dame's worried about one.
1: They worried about us. Y'all seen the video where they were calling us out. But it's supposed to be such a classic university. But feel me? They supposed to be the Catholics, and we supposed to be the convicts.
0: Mm-hmm.
1: But they out there doing hooligan stuff like that. They calling us out.
0: Mm.
1: And y'all heard what they were saying.
2: Look,
1: the Golden Dome they were dropping the F-bomb.
0: Really? That's not classy.
2: I am looking forward to that football game, though.
0: Yeah.
1: Y'all saw the video. I sent it to y'all phone.
0: Oh, that one. Yeah.
1: They were saying bleep my ass. So like, oh, Lee, what happened to they must have drunk. They must have had some holy juice in the commune that.

0: or something. Because if they lose this one, what they going to cry about this time?
1: Mm-hmm. Well, they'll get in.
0: Because everything in their favor. It's going to be up there at night. It's going to be cold.
1: Yeah.
0: And like I said, that guy that called me out a couple weeks ago, well, better not let us win. Because then I may lose you as a friend.
1: Oh. All right, Wig, we're also looking for some new turning the leaf over here. On Mondays, we're trying to come up with something positive with Dolphins football, something to build on. So the loss at San Francisco, 35-13, what's a positive that you would take out of that experience from this weekend?
0: Oh, boy, I don't know why y'all picked this week here, because, boy, only thing that I see positive in that team were punished, because we need to punish them when they get home. They stayed out there talking about to see what they could do some bonding and kumbaya. They should have came back home with all that. They did too much kumbaya. Yeah.
2: Well, Wig, if you take out the 21-0 third quarter, we only lost to the Niners by one.
0: Man, stop.
1: You covered.
0: I told you what it was, bro. We went out there by that power plant too, and they had drinkers. But then, I don't like our coach demeanor. This is a good one too, and I'm gonna bring up something. Y'all gonna be like, Wig went way back, and he know his stuff.
1: Mm-hmm.
0: All right, Chris, you ready for this?
2: I hope not. Let's go.
1: Let's go.
0: Our new coach is giving me Joe Philbin vibes.
1: Ooh. It's a little early for that, him? No?
0: You remember we had him?
2: Yeah, I remember him.
0: Remember he was from Green Bay?
1: He was from Green Bay also. I remember that.
0: Yeah, but and I don't like that old man because he be sitting over there on the sideline looking like the boom people in Butthead, like I said, for real. But for real, think about this. And I'll be totally honest, I'm going back into my political correct voice. Look at the coaches that are very demonstrative on the sideline. Mm-hmm. They're winners. Mm. All these psychiatrists, these Mike McDaniels, they're losers. Mm. I just have to say what it is. And I'm going to go back to something that you don't like, but what you said earlier in the programming about the Pat McAfee's of the world.
1: Mm-hmm.
0: The world loves that outspoken guy now. Listen, man, everybody can't be the hero. You can't tell the story if you don't got no villains.
1: Mm.
2: Yeah, I hope
0: so
2: you're wrong.
0: Stephen A., y'all hate him, but the hate make him great. To afford to the sound of $47 million, no matter what y'all say.
1: Mm-hmm.
0: Michael Fee, y'all thought he was going to be over that. Y'all seen the one Wild Searching where the man was partaking of the cannabis on TV. I believe I've seen
2: that
0: the
2: was
0: man
2: funny.
0: In the club. Huh?
2: Yeah. I said that was funny.
1: I saw that.
0: Okay. And so then the man, I done heard him drop the F-bomb on TV. I believe he was the mafia or something. Because, I mean, he could just do whatever on TV and don't get in trouble.
1: Mm.
0: He on the ESPN College Saturday.
1: Yeah.
0: So he got his own show. And so, I mean.
1: And Monday Night Countdown.
0: Yeah, that too. So obviously. They want him like ramen noodles.
1: I don't know. I don't just maybe it's my generation, and I don't want to sound like old guy. I don't need people yelling at me.
0: Chris is headed that way too, and it's sad that but he got kids. But he just don't understand. His kids gonna be saying the young stuff that he's trying to get away from because the way this hip hop keep going into society, like I keep trying to show y'all.
1: Yeah.
0: So Chris gonna have to borderline be dad and still kind of be dang, I gotta be Machine Gun Kelly.
2: Well, he went after Eminem and now he does pop music, so he's out of.
1: He learned his lesson.
0: Listen, that's a good example because at least you show him, you show the kid that hey, I could be in the rap, but look how versatile I am that I could do something else. There's always teachable moments with Coach Weir. That's why I'm a great coach.
1: That's right. By the way, how's the offense coming at Cypress?
0: No comment.
1: No. That wasn't a shot. I did. I know you guys are trying to improve each week.
0: Listen, man, because like I said, you know, it's funny how these coaches get after somebody else plays with the toy.
1: Mm-hmm.
0: And that was just for the interim week. Like,
1: oh.
0: I mean, now I'm just a position coach, and, you know, when, you know, I could be the coordinator, you know, but now I'm just a position coach when I've already proved that I can coordinate. And we still showed after last week that, you know, I didn't do the coordination last week and we got beat 54-0.
1: Ah.
0: After showing what already said, I don't want to start no turmoil, but
1: sure,
0: like you always say, and like I was always told, people lie, people cheat, but numbers don't.
2: You got a Thursday night game or a Friday night this week?
0: No, we had a Thursday night last week.
1: Actually,
0: we got a Friday nighter and a Monday nighter because we got to replay the Kent game that got rained out. In which
1: quick turnaround.
0: Right. We'll play Friday and then think about it and then turn around and play Monday.
2: Player safety. Come on.
1: Yeah. I mean, the NFL with the 4-day Thursday is nothing compared to this. Wow.
0: And so, like I said, in this game will feature the young Noel Devine Jr., which y'all already seen. He has made national news. So.
1: Yeah. Okay.
0: Yeah. Good luck with that.
1: Well,
0: I did something good. Like I told them guys, I'm like the Michael Irvin of Cyber's late. You know what I'm saying? They didn't have no logos on their helmet. And since the coach got in, it's such a last-minute thing. At last, he didn't really care about him. And plus, he likes Penn State, so he didn't care about
1: the helmet. Oh, yeah, no logos.
0: And so I told him, I was like, bro, but this ain't Penn State and this ain't Jersey. No shot at him if he turns around and hears this. But we at Cypress have a paw on our helmet like we did. And so he was like, well, we couldn't get into the distributor. But I got to shout out my guy, Bolo, all around because I had to go to them. And they got me some logos within 48 hours. It's a good high-quality logos. And now I've given back to my school. I had to pay a pretty penny for this to get them within 48 hours.
1: Yeah.
0: And you know, Chris, the team that don't have no logos on this helmet, that's the JV team.
2: Yes, that is. Yeah. Yeah, you're right.
0: Down here, Craig, down here, if you don't got logos on your helmet, that's pretty much the JV team.
1: Gotcha.
0: That's how you signify the boat.
1: So I
0: tried to, little football is about motivating things. And so that's why I be telling you guys about the new Ultimate jerseys. Those are little things that kind of motivate the guys to get them that extra little energy. So I told the guys since they played so good and since I'm appreciating that they listening to me, I went out and did some of my hookup and I got them and I told them that they earned their paws. And so they went crazy. I had dressed up one of the helmets. So I put CL on one side and the actual Clemson paw on the other side. So
2: I like that.
1: Yeah. I got Hall of Famer on the line saying the CL looks good too. So that's nice that you did that. That's really good. All right, Wig, it is time to rhyme once again.
0: Okay. Man, after a couple of seasons already in the book, look like Ryan Fitzpatrick was right, the Miami Dolphins are cooked. When I look up on that TV screen, I see 0-17.
1: Uh-oh.
0: But it's going to be a while before we win a ring or any damn thing. Fence glide, everybody.
1: Fence glide, everybody. That is Wig on a Wig Wednesday with Wig News First Fast Earwear. All right. Guy brings the passion, does he not? No doubt. All right. If you want to jump on some of that, 239-479-5551. Don't forget, we got trivia before the hour is up. Next hour, Wednesday with some fun facts brought to you by Shula's and a gift card on the line there, too. All that coming up. Craig Sheeman and company here on The Fan, Southwest Florida Sports Authority.
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0: All right. Another fabulous performance by Wig on a Wig Wednesday. We love doing that, and we love you having you as well. Craig Sheeman and Company on the Fan, Southwest Florida Sports Authority, 94.1 FM, 103.3, and 105.9. 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Coming up a little bit, we got a little bit of trivia. We'll have some fun with that. And I was, what were you going to say?
1: No, I was clearing my throat. Sorry.
0: Oh, okay. I just saw another story on Jackson Dart having the season-ending knee surgery. Just want to see when that was. See if they got a date. It's probably happening in the next couple days, or do you have to wait for some swelling to go down?
1: Say by the end of the week.
0: Yeah. Okay.
1: More Giants news on the injury front. Pass rusher Brian Burns dealing with an ankle injury, not spotted on the practice field today. He is not expected to need surgery. However, he is likely to miss some time.
0: Okay.
1: That according to Adam Schefter. And more good news on the injury front for the Atlanta Falcons.
0: Good news.
1: Michael Penix cleared to play this week.
0: Uh-huh.
1: They're on tomorrow night in Lambeau. Against the Packers.
0: Yes.
1: Backup Tua Tagovailoa no longer has an injury designation on the injury report. He will be good to go Thursday night as well.
0: Does he get cut before he sees the field again?
1: No.
0: So is it going to be QB2 for Thursday night, not Cooper Rush?
1: I say he'll be back up the rest of the season, and the only reason I say that is because he's making like $2 million.
0: He's free.
1: So cutting him, you're not saving that much money.
0: All right. And I don't think the Giants are on the phone. Hey!
1: Yeah, I don't. Yeah, nobody's banging down the door to get Tua's services. On the other side of tomorrow night, though, Jaden Reed, Aaron Banks, and Zach Bakubuele.
0: Yeah.
1: And Warren Brinson all out for the Packers tomorrow.
0: Okay. Mm. Officer Sean says basically the Giants are going 1-6 over these next five games.
1: It's an easy five games you guys got coming up, though.
0: You
1: got
0: to have Jameis, win half of them.
1: We're going to get a Jameis game.
0: Yeah.
1: He's
0: going to
1: light
0: it up one game.
1: Yeah, we'll get that. I feel confident in that.
0: Mm-hmm. Yeah. All right. It'll be fun to watch.
1: David Njoku placed on IR for the Chargers. Has anything gone right for them?
0: No, it's been a disaster. I mean, yeah, they're going to have a pretty good draft pick. Now, at what point does the Harbaugh talk start?
1: I don't think it's this year.
0: Okay.
1: I don't.
0: Because he's Harbaugh, because everybody realizes this is an injury problem, there's nothing you can do about it, but still coaches get fired.
1: It's the Chargers. They always have an injury problem.
0: Yeah.
1: Last year was the offensive line. Like, at some point, that quarterback has to take some responsibility for the way that they play football.
0: Yeah. Then maybe he should ignore the play calls coming. He should pull Aaron Rodgers and ignore the play call and go, I'm not doing that. Stop with the motion and all the nonsense and just let me ball.
1: The problem is they don't have plays without motion.
0: Yeah. Yeah, he likes a lot of motion.
1: Everything is pre-snap movement. That was the big thing when he was in Miami was look at how much pre-snap movement and all these weird shifts that you have going on before the snap.
0: And it chews up the play clock.
1: For a guy who already has a tough time getting the calls in a timely manner.
0: That's tough.
1: Remember that playoff game, Dolphins in Buffalo a few years ago, with the one Skylar Thompson had to play?
0: Oh, yeah.
1: I mean, they were taking delay of game penalties deep into the fourth of a one-possession game.
0: That's tough. Yeah, a guy's got to simplify. I mean, something.
1: I think there's got to be a simplification somewhere.
0: Well, Harbaugh needs to sit him down. But you've put in a system, and all that verbiage means something. You got, some words that mean line protection. You got words that mean right or left. You got words that mean run or pass. You got words where you can slide out. Then you can kill. Go to something else when you see a coverage slide over. And you can't. I don't know if you can simplify it. What you've already put in all summer. That's tough. Chris has no clue. Says that Herbert will finish the year on the Vikings. Oh, going to trade him for nine?
1: No.
0: Not happening. Can't do it.
1: Man, I would love to see it, though.
0: That's a fireable offense.
1: Yeah, you don't trade franchise quarterbacks.
0: Mm-mm. Cougar Hunter, the Bucks are the Chargers of the NFC. Yeah.
1: It's been...
0: I don't know.
1: I'm not saying it's been good in Tampa, but it hasn't been Chargers bad. Again, the Chargers are 0-2 with the Cardinals and Raiders they've already played.
0: Yeah. Officer Sean has no confidence Winston can win a game after what he saw on Monday.
1: Well, it's bad Monday night.
0: Listen, Sean, give him a week where he knows he's the starter, got the game plan, he gets all the snaps during the week.
1: And he's going to be the starter for the rest of the season. They're not going 1-16 this year. Like, they do have talent on that team.
0: And a good coach.
1: Yeah.
0: He'll figure something out. So, yeah, there's that. I mean, it's tough. It's tough. No question. But they're not going to just roll over and die.
1: Mm-mm. I still think they're better than Washington.
0: I still think they're better than Washington right now. Absolutely. Officer Sean, Titans by 20. No. I don't think Cam Ward can beat anybody by 20. I don't. So, hang tough. Hang tough. All right. Today is September 23rd. It is the first full day of autumn. Feel a little Christmas in the air yet?
1: Oh, yeah.
0: Yeah.
1: Next week, we got a few days where the temperature doesn't hit 90.
0: Oh, that's all I ask.
1: I mean, it hits 89, but it's not 90.
0: 89 is a lot better than 96. It really is. It's a world of difference. All right. Today is International Day of Sign Languages. Do you know any sign language?
1: No.
0: Me neither.
1: I think I know A.
0: Okay.
1: B.
0: Oh, look at you.
1: I think that's as far as I can get.
0: The only sign language I know involves a finger.
1: Yeah, one of them.
0: Two fingers. Or I got thumbs up.
1: Thumbs up.
0: Or
1: or keep the thumbs up.
0: Yeah.
1: And throw another one up.
0: So, I still find it where my brain has to adjust for a minute. I'm still getting used to it. We've been doing this for 20 years now. National anthems and stuff where we're singing.
1: Yeah.
0: But we got the sign language alongside.
1: Yeah.
0: So we know the words. I don't know. That's still, maybe that's a me thing. Just looks, I'm not used to it yet.
1: Okay.
0: Yeah. Bear down, the peace sign. There you go. 903 signs. How about that? Let's see here. In 1889, on this day, Nintendo was founded. 1889.
1: Mm-hmm.
0: Japanese card company.
1: Talk about being able to pivot.
0: Yeah. That's probably the best pivot in business history. You went from having card games in the 1800s to video games in 1981, releasing Donkey Kong.
1: Yamaha's got some pretty wild out there business models.
0: Oh, they do?
1: You know, they make instruments and motors.
0: Yeah,
1: motorcycles,
0: right?
1: I don't see how those cross over, but they do it.
0: Yeah, that's pretty broad. On this day, 1984, Sparky Anderson became the first manager to win 100 games in a season with two different teams in two different leagues. That used to be a big deal. American League, National League. Now we don't give it a second thought.
1: Mm-hmm.
0: In 2018, Drew Brees broke Brett Favre's record for 6,300 completions. How about that? Birthdays today, Ray Charles, 1930, Marty Schottenheimer, 1943, Bruce Springsteen, 1949, Marvin Lewis, former head coach of the Bengals, former defensive coordinator of the Ravens, born in 1958. It is also John Harbaugh's birthday. Think about that. Here's your mess. Figure out quarterback. Oh, it's your birthday today. In 1939, we lost Sigmund Freud. And in
1: did a tiger eat him?
0: Oh no! That's Siegfried and Roy. No.
1: Oh
0: yeah, Sigmund Freud was the sexual psychologist guy.
1: Oh okay.
0: Yeah,
1: I missed that day of class. I guess.
0: Gale Sayers. I didn't write down the date. I think it was 2020. Anyway, we lost Gale Sayers on this day. Anyway, being John Harbaugh's birthday, everybody, we're going to do Giants trivia. How about that?
1: Oh, he's only been the coach for like two games.
0: Like, I
1: could have done Ravens trivia.
0: I could have tied in Marvin Lewis, former defensive coordinator of the Ravens, and John Harbaugh, coach of the Ravens. But no, he's a Giants problem now.
1: Okay.
0: Oh, you know what? I take that back. I called an audible. I'm looking at the actual questions I wrote. No. I'm doing a left turn.
1: Oh.
0: Harbaugh family trivia. Harbaughs.
1: So the dad is Jack. He's a high school coach.
0: Hold on. Well, he's not now. He's 87 years old.
1: Yes, but he's like a Hall of Fame high school football coach.
0: Pay attention, people. Caller 9, 239, 479, 5551. Need caller 9. Harbaugh trivia. All coming up here. Craig Sheeman and company on the Fan, Southwest Florida Sports Authority.
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4: Cape Coral City Council narrows in on a proposal for the future of the yacht club. Leaders voted 6-2 to move forward with a plan featuring a hotel, restaurants, and a 130-slip marina. Council members rejected a competing proposal that included townhomes. Two budget votes are coming up this evening at 5. Fort Myers Beach holds its final hearing of the 2026-27 budget at Town Hall, which will also be live-streamed on YouTube. Then at 5:30, the Bonita Springs City Council meets to vote on its final property tax levy and budget. Both meetings are open to the public. Charlotte County Fire and EMS is hosting a free community open house this Saturday from 9 a.m. to noon at Station 12 in Punta Gorda. Residents can tour the station, check out hazardous materials, rescue gear, and meet the crew. For Week News, I'm Lois Tomey. 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
0: Here we go. It is trivia. Hey, Chris, you got the music back. The OG.
1: Had it back yesterday.
0: Nicely done. I'm sure you did. All right. We are going to do Harbaugh trivia today because it is John Harbaugh's birthday, and he's got a lot on his plate. He needs a quarterback for his birthday is what he needs. Caller 9 is Kusher's Caddy. Kusher's Caddy, how are you?
21: Hell State. Who dat? Camaro Jeffrey Heisman. Let's go.
0: Wow, you got every phrase in there.
1: Mississippi
0: Good job.
1: State fan, love it.
0: Yeah, yeah.
1: I wore my Egg Bowl shirt yesterday.
0: Yeah, I did.
21: Love you, Chris. Love you, bro. Hell State, baby.
0: All right, let's see how you do. First one of three correct answers is a winner. You get to go first. Your first question of Harbaugh trivia. The patriarch of the Harbaughs, their dad, coached at 10 schools, including a stint as an assistant for Bo Schembechler at Michigan, and even at the age of 84, was named the assistant head coach at Michigan when his son Jim was suspended. What's his first name? Daddy Harbaugh.
21: Jack.
0: That is correct. Did you know that, or did you listen before the segment when Chris spilled the beans unintentionally?
21: Hell State.
0: Gotcha.
1: No answer.
0: No answer.
1: Plead the fifth.
0: All right.
21: Who dat?
0: Chris. Jim and John faced each other in the Super Bowl in February of 2013. The lights went on in that stadium. Where was that game played?
1: I believe that was in New Orleans.
0: That's correct. Mercedes-Benz in New Orleans were tied at one. Back to Kusher's Caddy. John Harbaugh and the Ravens beat the 49ers in that Super Bowl 34-31. What Ravens quarterback won the MVP?
21: Dilfer.
0: No.
21: No.
1: Missed it by about 15 years. Joe Flacco.
0: Joe Flacco is correct.
21: Oh.
0: Chris, who was the starting quarterback for Jim Harbaugh's 49ers that day?
1: That was Colin Kaepernick.
0: Yeah, it was. And you know, he threw for 302 and ran for 62. Had they won, he'd have been an MVP. And
1: good game.
0: Who knows?
1: Good game.
0: Yeah. All right, Chris is up 2-1. Kusher's Caddy, your question is, most of John Harbaugh's early career was actually in college. Other than becoming the head coach of the Giants and the Ravens, he's only worked for one other NFL team as the special teams coordinator. Do you know which team?
21: I'm going 49ers.
0: No. Chris, do you know?
1: Is it the Eagles?
0: Yeah, it was the Eagles. All right, this is for Chris for the win. In 2008, John Harbaugh was the Ravens' second choice for head coach. Their first choice decided to remain with the Cowboys as offensive coordinator and later became the head coach of the Cowboys. Who was it?
1: Jason Garrett.
0: That is correct. Nicely done. Chris with the 3-1 win. But Kusher's Caddy, you have been with us forever, man. Thank you. I appreciate you. Thanks for being part of the company.
21: Hell State, who dat? Love you guys. Thank you so much.
0: All right.
1: See you, bud.
0: You think he does that just all day long? Just
1: I think the Hell State right now, you got to lean into it.
0: Yeah, I think
1: you
0: so.
1: You got to lean into it.
0: All right, let's
1: see. Bama goes to Starkville next weekend.
0: Oh.
1: Keelan Russell against Kamario Taylor.
0: Could be fun to watch.
1: Could be
0: a good watch.
1: A lot of fun to watch.
0: Is that a 7:30?
3: I don't think they've announced it.
0: Oh, okay. All right.
3: I could be wrong, though.
0: All right, Chris. John Harbaugh has a 19-25 record versus what other former NFL coach that he faced 44 times while he was busy coaching the Ravens?
1: We'll go out on a limb here and say Mike Tomlin.
0: That's correct. They did a little feature this week on the pregame show where they sat down together as friends.
1: Oh, cool. Yeah.
0: All right, during Jim Harbaugh's championship season at Michigan in 2023, how many of Michigan's 12 regular season games did Jim miss because of multiple suspensions?
1: Was it six?
0: It was six.
1: Yeah.
0: He had 2 3 gamers. That's unreal. That's half the season.
1: No, it was very real.
0: Jim played for 5 NFL teams. You named 3 of them.
1: No, he played for the Colts.
0: Yep.
1: I think he played for the Bears.
0: Yes, he did. Ditka.
1: Oh, now we're just guessing for the next ones. Let's go with the Arizona Cardinals.
0: It's a guy I like it, but no, that's not it. Ravens, Chargers, and Panthers.
1: Played for the Ravens?
0: Yeah, just for a year.
1: Huh.
0: Yeah. He was also on the Lions practice squad 1 year, but I didn't count that.
1: Yeah, because he didn't play for it.
0: Right. All right. He played for Michigan, coached for Michigan. Played for the Chargers, coached in the Chargers. How about that? Yeah, he and Ditka had a couple of fiery sideline. You know, Ditka's an intimidating guy.
1: Yeah.
0: And Harbaugh kind of either took it or fired it right back.
1: Yeah.
0: Let's see here. Who did John's Giants play? John's Giants play this upcoming weekend?
1: They play the Titans.
0: That is correct. All right. Kusher's County just texted his daughter's going to love those tickets. Thank you, and hail state. There you go. First thing he says in the morning, last thing he says before he goes to bed, probably talks to his boss like that.
1: You know, I think they're probably like one of two fan bases in the SEC where the rest of the country looks at them having success, and they're like, that's cool.
0: Yeah.
1: I'd say it's them and Vandy.
0: Yeah.
1: Anyone else, you look at them and it's like, they're annoying. They're SEC. We don't need any of this.
0: Yeah, exactly. All right. Well, we're a minute early. That's amazing. Russ McCaskey from Wink News is going to be on tomorrow. We're going to talk about stuff. I believe the next Wink Listens, it's going to be a special one for this area. They're going to go over to the Sundial in Sanibel and invite people to come in with their stories and their pictures. The anniversary of Hurricane Ian's coming up, the 4-year anniversary.
1: I believe it's Monday, right?
0: Might be.
1: Or is it Sunday? It's coming up.
0: It's coming up.
1: Yeah,
0: coming up. It's a big deal. Big deal for everybody that lived through it. All of us here. Just started rebuilding the pier over there in Fort Myers. Fort Myers Beach.
1: Have they started that yet?
0: Physically, it's a construction zone now.
1: Oh, that's good.
0: Yeah. Yeah, I think they're going to get the Naples Pier done before the Fort Myers one. They've laid the planks out there on the Naples one. I like going to the pier every once in a while. Both of them. So, yeah, nobody's done that in a while. All right. 5 o'clock hour is coming up. We'll run down some headlines. And then Wednesday Wisdom Fun Facts brought to you by Shula's. We'll have a gift card that we'll give away from Shula's. All that coming up. Oh, Big Red just asked me a question. What, Craig? No Indiana question. John Harbaugh was an assistant, I believe, for the guy you love, Cam Cameron. when he was coach of the Hoosiers. You know, he was on that staff.
1: You know, I'm wearing an Indiana shirt today.
0: Yeah.
1: I'm trying to do the thing where I'm not just always contentious. And then you throw out lines like that.
0: I just showed my knowledge of who the coach was.
1: Take your Camp Cameron comment. And you can shove it up your keister. How about that one?
0: I know you weren't a fan when he was with the Dolphins.
1: Nobody was a fan when he was with the Dolphins. He had a career record of 1-15, and the one was an overtime win.
0: Oh, was it?
1: No wins in regulation. Greg Camarillo, 60 yards from Cleo Lemon against the Ravens in week 15.
0: Wow.
1: Yeah, it was a big one.
0: Who'd you beat?
1: Ravens.
0: Ravens?
1: They were a very decimated team at the time.
0: Huh. All right, well, any given Sunday.
1: Yeah, yeah, that's what they say. Cam Cameron.
0: Well,
1: I can't believe you would do that. That's unbelievable.
0: Well,
1: do we need to go bring up all the great Lions coaches from yesteryear?
0: How long would that take?
1: Who was the 0-16 guy? Let's bring him up.
0: Jim Schwartz. Who I believe he's unemployed right now. I believe he's being called in as a consultant to fix our secondary.
1: Good. That'll help. Why don't you bring Aaron Glenn back while you're at it?
0: He may be available next year.
1: He may be available next week.
0: Oh, come on. I didn't mean that, guys. I was just spouting my Indiana knowledge. Carolina Cat, talk about kicking a man when he's down.
1: Such a low blow. That's unbelievable.
0: Man.
1: I got enough on my plate this football season. You want to throw a scoop of Cam Cameron on there? Absolutely not.
0: All right, fine. I apologize. Do we accept apologies?
1: Yeah,
0: anymore
1: we can
0: in this
1: accept
0: country?
1: Apologies.
0: All right.
1: Let's go back to the glory days of Steve Mariucci, huh?
0: Sure. I was excited when we hired him.
1: Yeah, everybody was.
0: Stammer Time just sent me a picture of the construction of the Naples Pier, looking like it's going swimmingly. Nicely done. Hopefully that'll survive the next hurricane. Oh.
1: Yeah, hopefully.
0: Actually, that's a live video feed. How about that? I just saw a bird fly across. I thought it was a still picture.
1: Maybe it's an old video.
0: No, I don't know. Kind of looks like today's weather. Now the 5 o'clock hour. Craig Sheeman and company here on The Fan, Southwest Florida Sports Authority.
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0: Here we go, 5 o'clock hour. On a hump day Wednesday, that means bottom of the hour. Wednesday Wisdom Fun Facts brought to you by Shula's, your chance to win a gift card. You know, I'm excited, getting ready for another weekend of football. And I just came across a Vols website. They got a big game against Texas this weekend. That Josh Heupel, smart guy. Here's a quote on the parity in the SEC. I think an extra conference game adds another loss for half the league.
1: What account's that from?
0: I think it's GoVols 24/7.
1: Oh.
0: They quoted him on it. He said it recently, apparently. Yeah. Go figure that.
1: Feels like that could be a joke.
0: I don't think so. I don't think so. Maybe he is joking.
1: It could be.
0: He didn't strike me as a sense of humor guy.
1: Josh Heupel?
0: Yeah. In fact, I've never seen him laugh.
1: That's a good point.
0: Nevertheless, big game against Texas. You said the president's going to be there?
1: Yeah.
0: Man, making the rounds.
1: Yep.
0: That's at Tennessee?
1: That is in Knoxville, yes.
0: Okay. All right. And then your Alabama football team taking on the South Carolina Gamecocks?
1: Not a headlining game out of the SEC this weekend.
0: No, but we got to see some improvement out of Lenore Sellers at some point. He's taking some heat.
1: That offense needs to get better.
0: Yeah.
1: The offense is bad.
0: All right, so we confirmed a few things today that Jackson Dart, ACL is fine, but everything else is stretched out or bad.
1: Damaged. Everything else is damaged.
0: So he will undergo surgery. That means he will miss the entire season. Officer Sean thinks they're going 1-6 or whatever, 1-5 in the next six. Even though this is the easiest part of their schedule, I think.
1: Well, he said that Jameis won't lead them to a win all season.
0: That's right.
1: Which means 1-16 is in the cards.
0: Yeah. Well.
1: And then when you've got an all time prospect like with someone with the last name Manning, and you're the Giants, do you really want to hold on to injury prone Jackson Dart, or do you want to try to get another Manning back there for Big Blue? And win a couple Super Bowls with him.
0: I
1: know you guys are all high on Jackson Dart now, but if I dangle a Manning in front of you, what will Giants fans say then?
0: Giants fan will say, let's do it.
1: Yeah, they will.
0: I'm going to be real curious, just to let the season play out, to see where Manning actually goes in the draft. He'll go higher than I think he should.
1: I think he'll test really well. I think the board work and the interview process, he'll do really well.
0: Well, stop right there. We can no longer do he wins the room, he interviews well. That got ruined by 9 for everybody.
1: No, you still need that.
0: Yeah, but that's the sole reason he got drafted in the top 10. 9 won the interview room. Unfortunately, he couldn't, make passes.
1: Well, he also had a cheerleader going to every microphone that was available, telling the world how great of a quarterback he was.
0: Yeah. So, and I'm in a camp that Arch is good. I'm not putting him like top guy. Not right now. There's still a lot of season to go this year. But that's an interesting question. Did you come up with that on your own, or is that kind of out there? Hey, let's get ourselves another Manning.
1: No, it's just top of the dome.
0: What would you do right now with the information you have today? Would you give? Okay, first of all, the first choice you have to make is you're going to give up on Jackson Dart because he's injury prone.
1: Okay, I probably announce to the world that I'm making the pick with the hopes that somebody calls and offers the world for that pick.
0: Okay. You put it out there.
1: Put it out there, and if I'm able to get 3 ones in return, that's difficult to say no to.
0: Okay.
1: But I do think, and this is not the appropriate time to have this conversation.
0: Right.
1: So we're not going to have this conversation right now.
0: All right.
1: But there will come a day where the conversation needs to be had about good, talented quarterback, but constantly getting hurt.
0: Yeah.
1: Can you build a franchise around that? Mm-hmm. Again, today is not the day for that conversation,
0: sure.
1: But we're going to have the uncomfortable conversation at some point.
0: Mr. Bubble says, who is 9? That is how number 9, J.J. McCarthy, refers to himself.
1: That's his alter ego.
0: It's alter ego, 9. Boy, there's enough pressure on Arch being a Manning because the old nameplate on the back, and he has experienced that pressure just going to Texas, everybody watching him. I can't imagine the pressure of going to the New York Giants with that name on your back.
1: It'd be a lot.
0: Now, all he really has to do is win one or two more games than he loses, and he is the most, he's the more successful regular season Manning in New York.
1: Well, it's two. He's going to win two more games than he loses.
0: Is Eli 500 or one game above?
1: No, he's one game above.
0: He has a winning record?
1: Yeah.
0: Okay. One game above 500.
1: So if it weren't for the Miami Dolphins, he'd be a 500 quarterback. He was 3-2 in his career against the Dolphins.
0: Really?
1: Yeah. Yeah.
0: Okay. Yeah. So look, if you just keep it above 500, you're the most successful Manning to wear a Giants uniform. How about that?
1: And one guy was almost a Hall of Famer.
0: Almost. Hall of very good. With two pass completions, get him in the conversation.
1: Oh, and Brian Burns also expected to miss some time for the Giants on the other side of the ball.
0: Okay. Tough week for birthday boy John Harbaugh, huh?
1: Yeah.
0: Yeah. Let's see here. Scrolling through some of these texts. All right. Other NFL news. What we got here? Now the quarterback news, the Jets. Let's just stick in New York for a minute because I found this intriguing. The Jets, who are, you know, they're solidly in the field with Geno Smith and Cade Klubnik. They waived Bailey Zappe today so that they could pick up Will Levis, who has been unemployed since he got cut this summer and did not pan out in Tennessee, and that's why they went with Cam Ward. I'm not a Will Levis fan. Chris, you feel like you're open-minded? Hey, give him one more shot somewhere, somehow doing something.
1: Yeah, I'm curious. How about that?
0: Now that he's back in the show, we're not going to reactivate the mayonnaise commercials, right?
1: I'm Levis curious.
0: I am not. I've seen what I need to see.
1: The Titans have been a dumpster fire since he got there.
0: Yeah, oh, so that being a Jets quarterback is really not going to help him loft his status.
1: It's a great point.
0: And not only are you QB3 in New York, your head coach is gone and the whole roster is going to be shaken up. By the way, we had some fun facts earlier from so Sauce Gardner. Let's revisit this because this is fascinating.
1: Yeah, so last year on the Jets, while Sauce was still a member of the Jets, they won one game.
0: Mm-hmm.
1: It was a 2-point win against the Bengals. However, mm-hmm. Sauce did not play in that game.
0: Right.
1: Then he got traded from the Jets to the Colts. Mm-hmm. The rest of the season after his trade, the Colts won one game.
0: Yeah.
1: It was in Berlin.
0: Okay.
1: That's in Germany, kids.
0: Right.
1: The Colts have started this year 0-2.

0: Yeah.
1: Hold on.
0: Let's think about this. I mean, nobody's gone Ofer. It depends. If somebody was on the injured list or something during some wins.
2: Yeah, it's tough to figure that out.
0: I think we can make that assumption until somebody proves us wrong.
2: Well, the Titans won a game last year, right?
0: Yeah, yeah.
2: So if somebody on the Titans wasn't active for that game, it would go back to the year before. Yeah, but it's a small list that you're working with there.
0: He's on that list. Longest to go without a win on American soil. It's gotta be tough. Is he any good anymore?
2: Sauce Gardner?
0: Yeah. Is he still all that?
2: Can I be honest?
0: Go ahead.
2: I never saw it.
0: Really?
2: Rookie year, it was like people weren't really throwing at him because the rest of the Jets defense was so bad. Like he's athletic enough to stick with guys, but he's skinny.
0: I mean, he wasn't like Revis Island back in the day.
2: No.
0: Yeah.
2: Nah, he's fine.
0: Okay. I know for a while he was pretty chummy with Aaron Rodgers. Like they were going to Knicks games together or something.
2: What does that mean?
0: I don't know. They were buds. Not exactly two peas in a pod. And Aaron Rodgers doesn't seem to be tight with anybody but himself.
2: Is that Sauce or Garrett Wilson that was doing that?
0: I was pretty sure it was Sauce. Because he had the big gold chain with the what's his number? But it was the number.
2: One.
0: Was it one?
2: He's number one. Yeah. That's his number. Well, with the Jets, it was one. I don't know what he is with the Colts.
0: That's Wiggs' number.
2: Right.
0: Sauce borrowed it.
2: He had Wiggs' number.
0: By the way, all of Aaron Rodgers' exes are now firing back. Because he went on the anti-ex-girlfriend tour.
2: The 2019 girlfriend is upset.
0: Very upset.
2: Which I kind of understand it with her. She's like, well, I got my ex-boyfriend going around the country saying how he hasn't been in love since 2017 when we dated after that.
0: Yeah. Yeah. Danica Patrick's saying some stuff. Haven't heard from that other chick that wanted a hall pass before she got engaged.
2: Somebody asked her about it on a red carpet.
0: Did you see her outfit on the red carpet? Like the ugliest outfit I've ever seen.
2: It's fashion, Craig. It's not supposed to look good all the time.
0: Nah, it was
2: supposed to make a statement.
0: Yeah.
2: And that statement was, I just got out of bed and got dressed in the dark.
0: And may have used the comforter and quilt as part of the outfit.
2: It was cold.
0: It was awful. Boy on the floor with the random question of the day. Is Chris excited about the new Man United Stadium? I don't know.
2: No.
0: Because you don't care about such things or it's not that big of a deal?
2: No, I've reserved myself. I'm no longer getting excited about anything Manchester United related until the Glazer family stops stealing money out of the organization or club's pocket. They bought the club on debt. They've let the debt get out of control. Manchester United, with no European football last year, brought in almost £700 million, and they've got to take like over 50% of that and give it to the bank because the Glazer ownership group, Bucks fans, I don't know how you guys feel about them. Mm-hmm. As somebody who wants Manchester United to be competent and back to the top of the European football scene, they are the worst thing to happen to soccer since maybe ever, to be honest with you. Yeah, like they're... I don't want to go too far with the analogy, but they're terrible, terrible, terrible human beings for what they've done to Manchester United. And I would love somebody, if you're in tight with the Glazers, they've got to have a few of them that live in Tampa, sell the team. Sell Manchester United. It is a complete joke what they have done to that club.
0: Mm. Pretty fired up.
2: The only reason they need a new stadium is because they wouldn't put money into renovating Old Trafford. Like it's called the Theater of Dreams. It's like an ownership group buying the Cubs, refusing to provide any upgrades or any fixes to Wrigley Field, and then after the fact going, oh, well, it's too expensive to fix. We got to go build a new one. No, it's stupid.
0: Great analogy.
2: It's crazy what the Glazer, they're the worst. Joel Glazer?
0: Yeah.
2: A terrible human being at his core.
0: Pittsburgh John, you can always be an Inter Milan fan. We're open for business.
2: Seems just as bad.
0: So now we're trying to get you to find another football team when earlier in the program we said, hey, if the Dolphins ever move to London, would

0: NFL team would you switch to? And we got a good segment out of that. I liked it, actually.
1: Yeah.
0: Good
1: conversation. I'm not finding a new EPL team. I'm like college football, Craig.
0: Yeah.
1: I'm a fan of the sport.
0: Okay.
1: You know, give me a good Leeds United against Crystal Palace Saturday morning match at 7:30 a.m. That's what I need in life.
0: Okay.
1: Yeah. Some real middle of the table stuff.
0: All right. Sounds good. By the way, if you're just tuning in, when Chris says he is just a college football fan in general, today, you may have to sit down for this. He is wearing Indiana Hoosier the Bison t-shirt.
1: It's got a nice cartoon head of a bison on of Hoosier the Bison on
0: yeah,
1: it.
0: Yeah. I like it. I'm it feels weird. It feels weird having and you wear that.
1: I bought this shirt recently, and I want to get out ahead of this, Craig.
0: Okay.
1: I did not buy this shirt to put the jinx on Indiana football. I didn't do it. So if they start losing, I don't want you to do the thing where it's like you bought a shirt and now we're losing football games, because that's not why I bought this shirt.
0: I feel like by you saying it, you are doing that. You are trying to put the hex on me. That's what I feel like.
1: No, I just said I didn't want that. I don't want that to happen.
0: By you saying that, you are. I know your reverse psychology logics over there.
1: I thought it was a cool shirt.
0: for the record, Chris thinks he might lean Chicago Bears if the Dolphins ever left the country and went to London.
1: They have to leave the country. Or, you know what? The state. If they leave the state, I'm out on the Dolphins and I'm going to go somewhere else.
0: Yeah.
1: I'll see who's good
0: at
1: the time.
0: I never answered that question. I probably...
1: you'd go Colts, right?
0: Yeah, Colts were my AFC team. I lived many, many years in Indiana. I lived there when they moved there in the middle of the night from Baltimore. And I like to see the Buccaneers do well also. But I can sit down and watch a Bucs game. Well, not as easily as I used to be able to. They're getting to be unwatchable.
1: They've just never done it for me.
0: Yeah.
1: The Bucs.
0: Yeah. Well, when you draw your line in the sand, you go, you know what? I live in Florida.
1: But it's not
0: I'm going to choose a team. I'm going to choose the Dolphins. I can see where the Bucs wouldn't do it for you.
1: It's not like I dislike the Bucs. I'm very neutral on them. Mm. I used to not like them.
0: Yeah.
1: But I've kind of grown since Baker's gotten there. I've kind of like, I like Baker.
0: Yeah. Dumpster Fire says, Craig, it's not the shirt. It's the Signetti voodoo doll that Chris has that you have to worry about.
1: No.
0: I hope you don't have
1: one of those. No, I don't have one of those. My household, big anti-voodoo.
0: Oh, really?
1: Of any sorts.
0: Okay.
1: Yeah, of any sorts.
0: T-Rex, how many Chris Signetti voodoo dolls is Chris on? This is a thing now. Wow. Didn't have that on the bingo card today.
1: Now, I don't have a Kurt Signetti voodoo doll, but I do have a Kurt Signetti nutcracker.
0: Yeah?
1: No, I don't.
0: I have the bobblehead.
1: Yeah, you got the bobble.
0: Next to the Indiana nutcracker that is out.
1: You should get a Signetti nutcracker.
0: Maybe.
1: It's got, like, instead of his hands going straight down, he does that little thing with his wrist where he bends them too much.
0: Yeah. Maybe. Maybe we'll get one of those. I'll be on the lookout.
1: Hands on, wrists on hip.
0: Wrist on hip. That's the pose. Strike the pose. Anti-Jameis Bucks fan. I am feeling that way toward the NFL these days. I'm not much of a Bucks fan anymore. I'm more of just a fan of the sport. That's usually the default mode. Speaking of from a team fan base that you know sucked for a long, long time, that's what you do. You get into the other games too.
1: Yeah,
0: yeah.
1: It's what you have to do almost to be a real ball knower.
0: Yeah, exactly. Mm. All right. Anything else that is must do today? I think we're all covered.
1: There's one thing that I didn't mention today. Oh. Well, there's two.
0: All right, empty out the old backpack. What do we got?
1: In Colorado, a black bear was filmed crawling out of a waste management truck.
0: Uh-huh.
1: I guess they're getting ready for hibernation season out there.
0: Oh, was it a dumpster and they dumped it?
1: He was stuck. The bear, I guess, was stuck in a dumpster.
0: Yeah.
1: And the truck came by, unloaded it, and threw the bear into the big waste management. The bear looked fine.
0: He didn't get smushed when they kind of crunched everything in there?
1: No, the video is the bear crawling out of the waste management truck, like at the facility.
0: Okay.
1: Yeah.
0: Lucky call there.
1: And the Miami Heat Arena, what is it, Kaya?
0: Yeah, we talked, yeah.
1: The city of Miami has received $975,000. The top of it now has... Welcome to Vice City.
0: Yeah.
1: It's promotion for the new GTA 6 that's coming out in November.
0: Oh, really?
1: Yes.
0: Oh.
1: Yeah.
0: That costs $1 million to paint the roof?
1: So it's not painted. It's like LED lights on it.
0: Oh.
1: So when they get nationally televised games, it'll like, in the flyover, it'll say, Welcome to Vice City.
0: Yeah.
1: But There is a bit of a thing going on with politics over in Miami where some people are upset because any advertisement under $1 million, the mayor can just sign off on. She doesn't need to like put it to a vote or anything.
0: Yeah.
1: She just gets to do it.
0: Okay.
1: And apparently she's doing this a lot with this Vice City stuff.
0: A lot of $900,000 line items coming up. Huh?
1: Yeah, exactly.
0: All right. Meanwhile, everybody, the rest of the cost is under the table cash for somebody, allegedly, maybe. But
1: yeah, now that's the chamber. That's all I got.
0: All right. Very good. Very good. Coming up next, Wednesday Wisdom Fun Facts brought to you by Shula's. We'll have a chance for you to win a $50 gift card at Shula's. That is all next while we learn stuff together. Craig Sheeman and company on the Fan, Southwest Florida Sports Authority.
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3: 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And if I said Trey Tucker, Jalen Naylor, and Jack Beck, you would say what?
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0: 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Just, or you get the app, just the Fan. That'd be nice. All right. It is time now for Wednesday Wisdom Fun Facts. It's sponsored, ladies and gentlemen. Here's Chris.
1: Wednesday Wisdom Fun Facts brought to you by Shoeless Steakhouse. Still the undefeated standard of excellence at the Naples Hilton in Naples. All right, Craig, I ran you through a day in the life of Ian Fleming last week. He was author of all the James Bond novels.
0: Yeah, cool life.
1: Woke up, he swam, he ate, he wrote, he drank, he wrote a little bit more, and then he ate dinner.
0: Yeah.
1: That was basically his life.
0: Solid day.
1: He did all of that in Orca Besa Bay, Jamaica.
0: Jamaica, man!
1: In fact, the nearest airport is the Ian Fleming International Airport.
0: Wow. You dead, man?
1: Disney.
0: Yeah.
1: Disney World offered a $3.50 ticket on opening day.
0: Really?
1: With that ticket, you got access to Main Street USA, but to get into any of the lands or ride any of the rides, you had to buy a ride booklet with access to a particular group of rides.
0: A scam.
1: Yeah, it was a scam. They've been taking money since the 50s, Craig.
0: Lots of it.
1: The USGA established the 14 club limit in 1938, with the RNA adopting the rule a year later.
0: Mm-hmm.
1: The rules spawned from the 1936 Walker Cup, where Scotland's Tony Torrance and Great Britain and Ireland player captain was complaining to Bobby Jones that a U.S. team member, Albert Campbell, was carrying 32 clubs, including 7 9-irons.
0: Why would you need seven? How many 9-irons?
1: 7 9-irons.
0: Why do you need 7 9-irons?
1: In case one breaks.
0: Okay. Now you got 8. Or 6. Sorry, I went the wrong way.
1: Crows are known to pull at the tails of other birds in order to distract them so other crows can come in and steal their food.
0: You see it all the time. You see a tiny bird flying across the street and a big crow nipping at it from behind.
1: Yeah,
0: all the time.
1: Yeah. The pre-sleep spin that your dogs and cats do is inherited from their wild ancestors.
0: Yeah.
1: Circling does a few things. It allows them to trample the grass, check the wind for predator scent, and settle at an angle with a clear view of danger.
0: So my daughter's dog was at the house yesterday. He was doing the same thing on a bed, spinning around, because I know he's going to tuck all the sheets around so he can kind of nest a little bit.
1: Yeah, warm it up.
0: And I had it pretty taut, because I make a tight bed.
1: He didn't like that, did he?
0: So I came up and I bunched it up a little bit. He looked at me and he left the room. It's like he wanted to do it himself, I guess. I don't know.
1: I don't need your help, you stupid human. The lowest form of accommodations you know, somewhere to sleep in Victorian England was access to a to bend over a rope for the night at the price of usually a penny. Usually, this was only used by drunken sailors who had spent all their money on drinking, but it is said this is the origin of the term hungover.
0: Hungover! Now, I immediately think if you're sitting there hanging, bent over like a pretzel, wouldn't the blood rush to your head and it'd be uncomfortable after a while?
1: Probably.
0: By the way, Ronnie is now Bleep LeBron says, Jamaican Craig is whiter than regular Craig.
1: Somehow. Somehow. That is true. 1987, Stephen Rothstein bought an unlimited first-class ticket for life for $250,000 with American Airlines.
0: Mm-hmm.
1: He would go on to take over 10,000 flights, costing American Airlines an estimated $21 million. The ticket was revoked in 2008 after American claimed it had been misused.
0: Mark Cuban also got in on that deal. I've heard him talk about it
1: really?
0: In interviews, and they eventually, I think, canceled it. Yeah. That's a lost leader.
1: Pay attention to this one.
0: All right, I'm dialed in.
1: The flatworm is an aquatic species made up of hermaphrodites, meaning each individual has both male and female reproductive organs.
0: Okay.
1: Because producing eggs and carrying a baby flatworm requires much more energy than just producing the sperm, neither worm wants to take on the costly role of being the mother.
0: Oh.
1: So to solve this, they fight with their male reproductive organ. They try to pierce their opponent's skin with their appendage, and the first one to be successful is the father, and the loser is the mother.
0: Does the piercing of the skin with the appendage, is that the act?
1: Yeah.
0: Just put it anywhere in
1: just
0: the
1: anywhere,
0: worm.
1: I guess, yeah. It's called a flatworm. Look it up.
0: I mean, that's a quick turnaround for a kiss and make up.
1: Humans landed on the moon 66 years after the first controlled human flight.
0: I'd say that's pretty good.
1: That's pretty spectacular when you think about it.
0: Yeah.
1: All seven other planets, not Earth, obviously, can fit between Earth and the moon.
0: I've seen that diagram before. That checks out.
1: It doesn't seem correct, but it is.
0: Yeah.
1: Yeah.
0: It's 250,000 miles away.
1: Steve Sheridan.
0: Mm-hmm.
1: He was a magician.
0: Yeah.
1: He got in on the app game early on, though.
0: Oh.
1: And he created and developed the app iBeer in 2008.
0: I like where this is going.
1: It was just an app. You opened it up. It was like fake beer on your screen. You poured it over and it looked like you were drinking it and it would be empty.
0: Cool.
1: He sold it for $2.99 a piece per download. iBeer racked up over 90 million downloads. He made $270 million, never developed another app, and moved to a farm in the south of Spain where he still lives today.
0: What do you charge?
1: $199?
0: I got to come up with something cool like that.
1: Yeah, you do. Let me in on it.
0: Yeah.
1: I'll just take 50 cents.
0: All right, I'll help you out.
1: Helium was discovered in Kansas.
0: Really?
1: Mm-hmm.
0: I never really thought about the process. Did we get it out of the ground?
1: I don't know. I just found it today.
0: Well, I mean, helium's half of what the sun is, right? Helium and hydrogen?
1: Sure.
0: Wow.
1: Scientists have only recovered 700 giant squid specimens in all of recorded history.
0: Mm.
1: However, by studying what is found in sperm whale stomachs, researchers estimate whales alone eat between 4.3 and 131 million giant squids every year.
0: It's a big number.
1: It's a big number.
0: But we don't see them.
1: Because they're down below where the sun is.
0: Oh.
1: Yeah. Yeah, we don't encounter them.
0: I thought whales ate tiny stuff, like plankton and all that. But they're eating giant squid.
1: Not sperm whales.
0: Hmm.
1: Scientists changed Mount Everest's first measurement because it was exactly 29,000 feet above sea level, and surveyors reported it as 29,002 feet above sea level, so the public knew that it was a real calculation and not just an estimate.
0: We did all that work. We're going to get credit for getting the actual.
1: Yeah.
0: And now we can just beam lasers up there.
1: But the actual is 29,000, like, on the nose, apparently.
0: That's hilarious.
1: Samuel Maverick was a rancher in Texas in the mid-1800s.
0: Sounds like it.
1: And he was famous for refusing to brand his cattle. So when neighbors would find his unbranded cattle, they would refer to the livestock as Mavericks. Uh-huh. Eventually, the term grew to mean anyone who refused to follow the herd.
0: That checks out. Now, that's probably why that's the Maverick's name in the movie.
1: Yeah, yeah, I mean, yeah, it's
0: don't follow the rules.
1: It's the whole word, the whole word now.
0: Yeah.
1: Following the War of 1812, look it up, kids. The United States built new forts along the border with British-controlled Canada. The fort that was built at the northern end of Lake Champlain was about 3/4 of a mile north of the 45th parallel, meaning it was technically in Canadian territory. The project was abandoned and referred to as Fort Blunder, although an official name was never given.
0: I've heard of Fort Blunder. That's where it came from.
1: That's it.
0: I have no chance of getting it back now. The thing's a little frosty between us and Canada on the border.
1: I'm not getting... We could take it if we want it.
0: Oh, yeah, yeah, yeah, yeah.
1: Well, they got like 2 submarines. Couple helicopters. Never mind. March 12th, 1996, the mayors of Athens and Sparta, Greece, signed a symbolic peace treaty, formally ending the Peloponnesian War almost 2,400 years after the fighting stopped. No formal treaty had ever been signed since the war ended in 404 BC.
0: I've heard that. That's a long time. Somebody forgot to dot the I, cross the T back 2,400 years ago.
1: All right, Craig. So today's the first day of fall.
0: Correct.
1: Which means Halloween just around the corner, is basically Thanksgiving, which means Christmas is like 4 days from now.
0: It's 2027, basically.
1: Toys R Us plans on opening 120 new U.S. stores by the 2026 holiday season. Toys R Us is back.
0: I thought they were basically bankrupt.
1: Yeah, they're back.
0: Really?
1: Yeah.
0: What's their new model so they don't fail again this time?
1: Same model. They're hoping a new generation enjoys going to the store more. Like, people my age who now have kids remember going to Toys R Us will then take their kids to Toys R Us.
0: Yeah, but then they'll soon realize when you do that and the kid begs and whines and tugs at you nonstop till you buy all the things they want, and then you end up spending like $500 more than you wanted. I mean, that's a thing.
1: It's a tough spot to be in.
0: But I used to like to roam around Toys R Us, but then
1: that's a great time.
0: But then I got to the point where these don't look like fun toys anymore.
1: Well, yeah, you grew up. The Feynman Point. Do you know what the Feynman Point is, Craig?
0: Never heard of that.
1: It is the 762nd to 767th decimal of pi.
0: Oh.
1: And it's 6 consecutive nines.
0: How did that happen? I mean, because there's nothing consecutive before that.
1: Right. It's called the Feynman Point.
0: Okay. Wow.
1: American soldiers were, on average, 2 inches taller than their red coat counterparts in the Revolutionary War.
0: The short Britain dudes, huh?
1: One theory is that the British grew up on bread and game laws, where game belonged to the crown and portioned back to civilians, while Americans grew up with no lords and had the ability to consume as much as they could.
0: That sounds American to me.
1: That's America right there.
0: Now, how do you explain the crooked teeth over there? We have nice teeth in America. They don't. Over there.
1: They get them fixed. Once you get some money, you get them fixed.
0: Okay.
1: We all know the Earl of Sandwich invented the sandwich when he wanted a meal that he could eat while still playing cards and gambling.
0: Yeah.
1: Gangster. Yeah. But he also funded Captain James Cook's voyages.
0: Oh.
1: In 1778, when Cook became the first American to discover the chain of islands that we know as Hawaii today, he named them the Sandwich Islands.
0: Really?
1: Yes.
0: Didn't know that.
1: After the guy who was funding the whole thing.
0: Wow. I like something like that. I like to be named after a sandwich. That'd be cool.
1: Yeah.
0: Or a sandwich named after me.
1: Yeah. I'm gonna save that one.
0: All right.
1: In 2015, a Boeing 747 carrying 2,186 sheep from New Zealand to China made an emergency landing after the crew detected smoke in the cargo hold.
0: Okay.
1: It was from an alarm. Uh-huh. They didn't see the actual smoke. The alarm turned out to be a false trigger, not caused by a fire or actual smoke, but by the buildup of methane gas from the sheep's collective flatulence.
0: Oh, my God.
1: Could you imagine?
0: Oh, and you can't crack a window on that situation.
1: No, you cannot. They emergency landed it.
0: Wow.
1: Had to get, you know, wheels on the ground.
0: That's awful.
1: New York City, Washington, D.C., Boston, Chicago, Philadelphia, and Atlanta are the only six U.S. cities with currently operating subway systems.
0: Yeah, I guess that, it checks out.
1: For reference, there are 23,104 subway sandwich shops in the U.S.
0: Oh, yeah, I remember those were all the rage back in the day.
1: Got a few more here.
0: All right.
1: Craig is outwardly not a cat guy. He said it. I'm not putting words in his mouth.
0: Yeah, I love dogs.
1: Cats have contributed to the extinction of at least 63 species worldwide, both feral and domestic cats.
0: That checks out because they eat a lot of mice.
1: Yeah, they eat a lot of everything, and then they kill it off.
0: Yep.
1: Since domestication, dogs have evolved distinct facial muscles around their eyes that allow them to produce what humans perceive as the puppy dog eyes.
0: You see a little bit of eye white on the corner?
1: Yep.
0: You're like, whoa.
1: These muscles are absent in wolves, suggesting that they evolved specifically to enhance communication with humans.
0: That checks out. I love a good facial expression on a dog.
1: And the last fun fact of the day, Jacksonville is closer to Raleigh, North Carolina than Key West, Florida.
0: Duval.
1: Jacksonville is 503 miles away from Key West and just 454 miles away from Raleigh, North Carolina.
0: I would not have guessed that.
1: No, you wouldn't, but Florida, long state, Craig.
0: Oh, yeah.
1: Long state. Yeah. And there you have it, Wednesday Wisdom Fun Facts. They're brought to you by Shula's Steakhouse. Still the undefeated standard of excellence at the Naples Hilton in Naples. And right now, we got a $50 gift card for caller number 9 at 239-479-5551. 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
0: Thank you for that. What you got next? Craig Schubert, a company on the Fan, Southwest Florida Sports Authority.
12: 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And that's sports this weekend on Fox Florida.
15: Florida's minimum wage hits $15 an hour next Wednesday, completing the voter-approved 2020 plan. Local business owners warn higher labor costs will likely mean higher prices for customers. Homeowners insurance is dominating Florida's race for governor. Democratic nominee David Jolly wants to move hurricane risk into a state-backed fund to cut private policy costs up to 70%. Meanwhile, Republican nominee Byron Donalds is pushing a reform plan to lower premiums by 25%. Looking ahead to next week, drivers in Charlotte County should prepare for daytime delays on Edgewater Drive. Lumos Fiber will close the eastbound right-hand lane between Beeney Road and Gardner Drive for underground work starting Monday morning through Thursday afternoon. For Week News, I'm Lois Tomey. First, fair, everywhere.
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0: All right, here we go. What you got in a second? I gotta tell you. So we did caller 9 to win the gift card from Shula's from Wednesday Wisdom Fun Facts. You all know we have a texter named Shula's. He was caller 9 for Shula's. How about that? Oh, the stars are lined up tonight. Woo! All right. Gave you a winner last night, but I had to sweat it out. I said, take the over 6.5 Rays and the Yankees. And Rasmussen was thrown a no-hitter, had 11 Ks, six in the third. It was a 1-0 game. And then good things happened, and I won by the hook. Got 7 runs total. So that's a win, baseball. 56, 37, and 6. 90 and 80 overall. 73, 57 since we moved into this building. I'm going back to baseball, where that's my thing. Reds, Braves tonight. Chris said, give me the Braves. I got to do a full run here. Braves to win through 5 or be leading through 5. Full run at minus 125. Chris Sale's on the mound.
1: So are you minus a run or minus a half?
0: Minus a full run.
1: So you win by 1, and if they're up by 1, it's a push for you.
0: Yeah.
1: Gotcha.
0: Yep. All right.
1: All right. Hold on. I don't think there's any football tonight. I'm just double checking. Nope, there's
0: no, not yet.
1: Okay, I gotta throw a baseball pick out here.
0: I got one for you.
1: Dodgers
0: Padres. We got Yamamoto going for the Dodgers. Might be a heady play.
1: Yeah, that's a little too in the weeds for me, I think. I gave a loser last night, rolled with the Mariners. I almost said Seahawks against the Texans. It wasn't. It was the Mariners against the Astros. The Mariners got smoked.
0: Yeah.
1: Losing sight of that one. Back to 21 games above 500, 95 and 74. I'm going to do your thing tonight. Give me the Rockies first five money line against the Diamondbacks.
0: Okay. All right.
1: I'm just guessing at this point. I'm just ready for Maxion to start. And
0: yeah, I mean, we got a few more weeks to go.
1: Well, even next week, we'll have actual postseason baseball that, you know, matters.
0: My systems don't work in the postseason. My glorious run here during the regular season doesn't work.
1: You mean where teams try to win every game?
0: Yeah, the pitching's tight. And the margins are not there.
1: They don't throw games away.
0: Yeah. Vomit the Bull has plummeted to 500.
1: Well, it finally
0: happened.
1: What better time than now to turn it around?
0: 76-76-3 tonight. Give me the Brewers to win, he says.
1: Okay.
0: We'll take it. And Michael Callaway's ready for tomorrow. And love the fun facts, Chris. Good job.
1: Thank you, Michael.
0: I love them as always. That will do it for Chris Beasley. I am Craig Sheeman. Kudos to me. I'm not a system guy. I am the system. Have yourself a great night. We'll talk to you tomorrow. God bless America and Southwest Florida.
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11: And here's what you need to know.
12: New York Giants head coach John Harbaugh said today that quarterback Jackson Dart will miss the entire regular season. It was reported earlier today by ESPN and the NFL Network that Dart would miss the year with injuries to the MCL, PCL, and meniscus in his knee. According to the reports, Dart's ACL was intact, and he would need at least 6 months to recover. But again, John Harbaugh only saying Dart will miss the regular season. Also said that they would be open to adding another quarterback, as Jameis Winston is in line to start against the Titans in Week 3. Bears head coach Ben Johnson said he doesn't know who's going to be the starting quarterback Monday against the Eagles. Case Keenum took first-team reps, with Caleb Williams dealing with his hamstring strain and Tyson Bagent in concussion protocol. Seahawks head coach Mike McDonald said Sam Darnold is practicing today, and the quarterback will increase his reps through the week, but no guarantee he will start coming up on Sunday against Washington. O's beat the Jays 4-2. Toronto eliminated from the wildcard race.
14: This is Covino and Rich. 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
28: By the way, I got the new commercial copy for later this show. It says available at Marianne's Club. Is that true? I think she got the job.
33: Oh, no. My club, and no. I just wanted to tell you, Rich, that she's hired already. Okay?
28: Rich's mom.
33: It's not Marianne's Club, it's my club.
28: No, she's the new spokesman.
31: No, my mom's like,
33: I hired her already.
31: My mom's like, I think I might check it out there. I'm like, oh, good for you, Mom. Hey, question for you guys. Am I being a homer?
34: Yes.
31: by thinking that 8.5 seems low.
0: Go!
31: 49ers at home against the Cardinals. What is everyone else seeing? That first week, Fugazi win.
1: Cardinals are scrappy, bro.
31: That first week, Fugazi win against the Chargers has everyone thinking, like, damn Bayer Seahawks, like, have their way with them.
2: Rich, you try going up against Drew Lock.
31: Drew Lock looked just fine. The Niners healthy at home against the Cardinals? I must be missing something. DB, do I have the Niners blinders on?
2: I think you do. But I'm also a glass half empty guy. But this Cardinals team,
31: they're scrappy. I know that.
2: Yeah. And didn't they go to San Francisco? And did they almost pull one out, or did they actually win last season?
31: They play them. They've played them tough over the last couple of years.
1: And they're better this year.
2: Yeah, so they lost. Remember, they lost 16-15. Yep. It was that crazy game. So, division opponent. It's not like Mike LaFleur doesn't know what Kyle Shanahan does.
31: Do I buy 2 points and make it Niners minus 6.5, or do I say, like, go with the 8.5? Ooh, either way.
1: And I hate to state the obvious, but there's always those surprise games. Like, what? How the Cardinals beat the 49ers?
31: This is not going to be one of them.
1: If that happens, that would be so great. Niners. More incentive
2: to
1: watch.
2: Listen, Rich is about to make his DraftKings bet here.
31: Niners, double digits. I'll go with the 8.5. I'll take, because my instinct is like, ooh, do I buy 2 points?
2: Don't be a wuss. Don't be a wussus.
31: I was like, minus 6.5 sounds really sweet. Maybe you want to do that, but I'm going minus 8.5 Niners. And of course, football's here, so is DraftKings. 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The crown is yours. You don't have to, you know, I'm not telling you what to wager. I'm just telling you.
2: Your bets have been pretty good so far to start.
31: Yeah, you know what? That Giants one threw me off, and I feel like I don't want that to be what took me off track, but I took the Giants getting a lot of points and on the over. And I just, that Monday was just unexpected. Jackson Dart, that whole game just felt weird after that, right?
1: Oh, yeah, definitely. Speaking of weird, Transition Johnson here. There's a weird story that's gone viral. And
31: it's really funny.
1: Before we get into Midweek Major and Cam Scatterboo, if we have time for Cam Scatterboo.
31: Who's Danny's favorite?
1: Danny G's favorite giant? Cam Scatterboo.
31: Make yourself
1: there's
31: up.
1: A
31: That's
1: viral
31: good.
1: Story. There's a viral story that started off like, you know, Rich and I brought it up on our Patreon. We talked about it. Since then, this story exploded because the world's divided on it. It's
31: now,
1: a weird thing.
31: What happened was I saw the clip of a woman presenting this on TikTok or Instagram. My wife and I were talking about it. Then I said, you know, Covino, let me throw something by. This is getting some legs on TikTok and Instagram. And then before you know it, Jenna Bush is talking about it on the Today Show. Late Night TV is talking about it. It's the attitude of Generation Z, Gen Z. And again, I'm not here to make fun of different generations. I know people have to make fun of boomers and young kids. And every generation likes to mock the other.
33: To punch down.
31: You know what? Or punch up to boomers, right? Like,
33: that's
31: just
33: true.
31: The term boomers is used as like an insult. Like, okay, boomer, right? That was the old meme back in the day that started
1: boomers
31: all that.
1: Boomers used like Karen. You know, it's an insult.
31: Yeah. No one calls someone a boomer out of a term of endearment.
1: So that's not your point, right?
2: I thought it was a Sooners fan.
1: To punch down? No.
31: So it's
33: or
31: really,
33: Boomer Esiason fan.
31: Yeah.
33: Okay, Boomer.
31: Chris Berman.
33: There you go. Good point, Chris.
31: So my point is, I'm not making fun of any generation, but I think it's safe to say every generation has a different style of work ethic and how they present at the workplace. And there has been a trend, and it got the attention of this woman on TikTok, and she said, what's with young people, the generation fresh out of college, showing up at job interviews, sipping on like a whipped creamy iced latte or coffee? Like the idea of coming to an interview.
1: It's actually a chai latte with cold foam.
31: But the
33: double
31: idea,
33: froth, double
31: but
33: cream,
1: double froth, double whip. Cold foam.
2: Might as well show up to the
1: latte.
2: Job interview with a milkshake.
31: But there's, and you know, the idea of like just the... the slurping of the drink.
33: Big gulps, eh?
1: The shaking of the ice.
31: The ice moving around. They showed a perfect depiction of this. Like, a young woman.
1: Coffee.
31: Or it could be a young guy, but they showed a young woman sitting down with her phone out, tapping her nails on the screen of the phone while sipping an iced drink during a job interview.
1: It's the interview. It's an unprofessional look because... as a former interviewer, see if Big Mike, who runs this place, was here, he'd tell you.
2: Who?
1: A lot of times, if you're doing the interviewing, because Mike, who runs this place, does a lot of the interviewing, especially with the young guys here,
31: Doesn't Mike ask weird questions like, if you could be one animal, what would it be?
2: Who's your spirit?
31: No, who's your spirit animal?
0: Who's your spirit animal?
2: Who's your spirit animal?
31: Would you rather fly or swim?
0: He also tells them they have to name five Panthers players or they can't work here.
31: It's the interviewer's sort
33: that's
31: of
33: why,
31: job.
33: That's why we're short on employees.
31: The interviewer's job is to offer, like, can I get you a water? Can I get you a coffee?
33: Yeah.
31: If that person, the young person that we're making fun of here, comes in with a latte and they're sipping it throughout, it just rubs you the wrong way. There's certain things, because we're not accustomed to that, we're not used to it. It's not the etiquette we are used to. Where it's no big thing to them because every day starts with a venti chai latte with cold foam. You know, I think it's also the same thought process, and we all experienced this when the young buck at the office put his backpack on at 5 p.m. and you're like, well, work's not done yet. And they're like, well, it's 5 o'clock. I'm out of here. It's just a different mindset
33: or just
31: that
33: the
31: we're
33: idea
31: not
33: of a,
31: used to.
33: Or the
31: like,
33: idea
31: wait, of, you're not done because it's 5 o'clock.
33: But even the idea of a young professional putting on a backpack instead of like an old guy briefcase. Like there's generational differences, but the idea, Danny J, of this whole thing is the ice drink, correct?
0: Yeah,
33: the ice drink.
0: Yeah,
33: the ice
0: that's what
33: drink.
0: That's what people
31: mindset.
0: Are arguing about. Is it okay to show up with a coffee? It could be a hot coffee, but do you actually walk into the job interview with the coffee in your hand?
31: My name is Kyler. Nice to meet you.
0: Because you should leave it in your car, or you know, leave it out on the waiting table. You don't bring it into the actual interview.
31: I think it's weird. It's a weird look.
33: But with your name on the cup and like someone writing, the Starbucks person writing a little message like, you got this day.
31: Like, I am surprised that it's become this big giant debate. Like, I'm not hiring somebody because of it. I'm not, you know, making fun of anybody because of it. But if you really wanted to know my opinion, I'm like, yeah, that's a kind of a weird sort of thing.
33: Like, Camino,
31: Rich, you
33: got,
31: told
33: Camino,
31: a story.
33: Camino got yelled at once for having a toothpick in his mouth during a meeting, right, when you were a younger guy.
31: But the truth is, yeah, for those of you that remember the Howard Stern show back in the day, Tom Chiasano was the GM of the radio station. And he made an example out of me, and he called me out for having a toothpick in my mouth. During a meeting.
33: Who you razor Ramon?
31: Yeah, I may have had a club sandwich right before. I don't remember. The truth is, I didn't know I had it in my mouth.
33: Who do you think you are?
31: But he viewed that as like so insulting, so unprofessional. He even like made an example like picking remnants out. And I'm like, picking remnants? I didn't even know I had it in my mouth. You know, but it was an unprofessional look.
33: How did you just forget
31: because
33: forgot about it?
31: I was a promotion guy, probably came out from the, you know, street team promotion, just came back from lunch. I didn't
33: makes
31: realize
33: you look
31: that.
33: Edgy. You know,
31: yeah,
33: take
31: I don't
33: it
31: know.
33: Out and go, hey.
31: But it was a young guy mistake, and I own up to that. And I think that this is a young guy mistake. It's like, how cavalier and casual do you want to be where you're sitting there with your legs crossed drinking a latte at an interview? Like, you got to be like an eager beaver and excited to be there. And I don't know, just to me, that's just a distraction that you don't need during an interview.
0: Scott, inside
31: unless you're offered.
0: In our YouTube chat, Scott says, I took a Wendy's Frosty into an interview.
31: Yeah, that's a lame look.
33: It's getting all over the place.
31: It's a
33: mess.
31: It's too cavalier. Like, I'll give an example.
33: Licking an ice cream cone. I'm here for the marketing job.
0: Dipping Wendy's fries into the Frosty while they're asking you a question.
31: That's funny. It's like, yeah, like a lollipop or something. Like, take the lollipop out of your mouth.
33: It would
31: like,
33: be like keeping,
31: oh, it's my thing. It's your thing? Like, how about you take your thing out of here?
33: It would be like keeping your sunglasses on, too.
31: This
0: is similar to your Yankees player having the lollipop. Cocaine.
31: Yeah, like a Jazz Chisholm move. Like, get out of here with that, with these antics. It's very unprofessional. It appears to be very unprofessional, especially to an older person. It's not how we came up in the work world. And yeah, I get it. Things change. But this has become a big online debate. Rich forgets his own examples, his own stories sometimes. But Rich,
33: I know.
31: Do you remember?
33: The
31: Rich's wife called him out, and she's absolutely right.
33: She's right. And when she's right, I'll give her full credit. I do a lot of coaching, as you know. It's other than doing this show, what brings me joy? Coaching my son and my daughter. And they're still very young. But when I'd go to the games early on the weekend, I'd stop and get myself a venti cold brew. I got to deal with a bunch of old six-year-olds. I need to hype up on a coffee. But sometimes if I was coaching third base or roaming around the outfield positioning the kids, I'd have my coffee in my hand, and my wife said, you're the most enthusiastic coach. The kids and parents, they respond to you.
31: This guy's waving in Gregor's with a latte. Yeah.
33: But she's like,
31: he's sipping on a latte. This sounds like a Sebastian Maniscalco bit.
33: Yeah.
31: He's
33: sipping on a latte.
31: Why would you do that? This sounds like a Maniscalco bit. Rich is there sipping like this.
1: okay, while he's waving kids home.
31: But
1: it's a bad
33: don't
1: look.
33: Don't you have any awareness?
31: It was.
1: Aren't you embarrassed?
33: But why would you do that? This guy, he's got a macchiato.
1: This guy's a coach sipping on a latte.
31: So I did realize, I was like, babe, when you're right, you're right. And I now will sip the coffee, put in the dugout, you know, in one of the little cubbies by the helmets. And I'm like, it's good. But in my mind, I was like, I was coaching like my daughter's T-ball team. So I'm like, I'm coaching third base and I'm just, optically, she goes, optically, it just looks weird. And I go,
1: she's absolutely right. It's a weird look and it's not good. You know why? It appears to be
31: apathetic.
1: You're too comfortable.
31: Cavalier.
1: You're coming in here into our workplace, our office, and you want to win a job here. You want us to like you. And you're sitting here swirling your coffee around? Leave it to the interviewer to offer.

0: little attempt, it shows.
1: Yeah, Big Mike has mentioned that he's had, you know, younger people in for interviews, and they tell him, I don't really listen to the radio.
0: What? Yo.
1: What?
0: Dude, all right, if you intern or get a young production assistant job here, you should know the lineup.
2: Mm-hmm.
0: The hosts,
1: yep.
0: You should have a little history. You should do your homework. DB, you'd get a kick out of this one. When we worked at SiriusXM, we'd have intern candidates that were like, yeah, I'm here for the internship for Cyrus. It's like, you don't even know the name.
3: Cyrus from Real World Boston. Yeah. That's, yes.
0: You're
2: fired before you even started.
4: Cyrus the Virus from Con Air.
0: The idea of doing your homework.
3: That's a good one.
0: Right?
3: Good one.
0: The idea of doing your homework. Thank great you. Con Air reference. So yeah, I mean, loves me some Nick Cage.
2: So do your homework and, I don't know, don't make those silly mistakes because it's become a, and you're doubling down on it, young people. Don't do it. Don't bring your coffee. Wait to be offered a coffee.
3: I'll tell you what, though. There is a difference between knowledge and kissing ass. Because you guys know I'm a Seahawks fan, but born and raised in Wisconsin. So if somebody were to look up, they'd be like, what's going on with Jordan Love?
0: Oh,
3: now, yeah. Because I'm in sports, I can answer. Yeah. But there's the...
2: Yeah, yeah,
3: you
2: yeah.
3: You know, like, that's when I know, like, oh, you're trying to kiss a man.
2: But I've seen Rich so many times find the common ground, like, did the research, and you could bond on sports always. And that really leaves the interviewer feeling like, hey, this guy's all right. You build that chemistry, that camaraderie right off the bat.
0: But again,
2: sports is a great way to do that.
0: One may say, kiss an ass, and, you know, I don't think you can be too prepared. If you are meeting with a new client, when we have meetings with, let's say, think of some of our great, if we were to sit down with the fine people at Sam's Club or DraftKings, you don't think if they go, oh, you're meeting with Tom Johnson, you don't think before that little lunch, I'm like, Tom Johnson, let me see what his story is. Oh, you're meeting with Jessica Pearson. Of course, why would you not? So young people got to be prepared.
2: Put your coffee
0: it's like,
2: away.
0: Speaking
2: put your lollipop away.
0: This is a sports network. It's like going into a game without the right game
2: plan.
0: It's
2: like playing second base. Eating a lollipop like Jazz Chisholm.
0: All right,
2: that's
0: perfect.
2: Exactly what it
0: I
2: is.
0: I think we made the point. Now, coming up, we're going to do Midweek Major with Samuel. He's got all your hot stories in the world of sports and entertainment that we might have missed, that you might have missed, and we break it down next right here on FSR.
2: Now, every sports season's built on preparation, Dickie Davis.
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21: 3, 2, 1.
0: Did the Yankees mishandle Aaron Judge's return from the fractured rib? So the answer is, and I'm nodding my head. Yes, the answer is nodding my head. Yes, the votes are in. All votes have been counted, and Aaron Judge's durability remains his soft underbelly. That's the reality of the situation. So Aaron Boone and Brian Cashman, Tweedledee and Tweedledum, what do they do? They genuflected to Aaron Judge, and they said, you know, listen, you have a personal preference. And Judge said, yes, I have a personal preference. Well, what is your personal preference? My preference is I don't do minor league rehab. I don't need a minor league rehab. I'm the captain of the Yankees. I ain't going to your little dopey minor league rehab. So Brian Cashman and Aaron Boone were like, okay, you don't want to go? Don't go. That's it. It's beneath you, apparently. You're Mr. 99 in pinstripes. You don't need to go there. Come on. So whether he didn't want to go to Scranton, Wilkes-Barre, the Rail Riders, that's a good name. I saw them play earlier this year against the Woosock. He didn't want to play for the Rail Riders or the Somerset Patriots or the Hudson Valley Renegades or anyone else in the Yankees organization. And he knew better than the medical people and baseball tradition where you go on a minor league rehab assignment. And so he missed most of the summer, Aaron Judge, with a fractured rib. Not a baby back rib, just a fractured rib. He then skipped the rehab and went
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22: 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Colin Cowherd. Stu Gotts and Company. Live. Covino and Rich. The Odd Couple with Rob Parker and Kelvin Washington. The Jason Smith Show with Mike Harmon. 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
1: We have the best listeners in the world. Thank you, Fox Sports Radio Nation, for hanging out with us. The Carls and Carlitas, the Covino and Rich listeners from back in the day, and our Patreon, of course, the ones that are here. Appreciate you. Lisa Paragio hits us up, and she also listens to our Patreon. She says, nothing says IDGAF like slurping on a Frappuccino in the middle of an interview.
0: It's true.
1: Right?
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5: The pitch. Swing and a ground ball base hit up the middle. Richie Palacios gets the wave home. Throw to the plate by Kwan is cut off. And Ryan Vallade strikes again.
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4: One ball, two strikes. 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Swing and a miss. He got him. And Kevin Kelly fans Stanton, and the Yankees leave him loaded.
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5: Welcome into the Rays Radio pregame show, everybody. I'm Chris Adams-Wall, and I'm joined here at Hooters on Hillsborough in Tampa, getting ready for another Rays watch party by Becca Carney and Austin Platt, with Cody Haynes back at our network studios. And this is the final regular season Rays watch party of the 2026 year. So come see us once again at Hooters on Hillsborough in Tampa. It should be a lot of fun, although not sure it gets much better than last night. The Rays clinched the number one seed in the American League East Division at Yankee Stadium with a 6-1 win over the New York Yankees in Game 2 of a doubleheader. And so we know this for sure. The Rays will host Game 1 of the American League Division Series on Saturday, October the 3rd. Against probably either the Yankees or the Red Sox. That'll be at Tropicana Field, and we can't wait for that. That's a little while from now, though, about a week and a half. But today, the Rays will play the Yankees again. Mason Engler was called up from Triple-A Durham, so he'll go for Tampa Bay. The righty 0-3 with a 4.54 ERA. This will be just his fourth start of the season for the Rays in his 15th overall appearance, and then he'll go up against Yankees righty Gerrit Cole, the former Cy Young Award winner, who is 9-9 with an ERA of 3.63. The Rays now 96-61 on the year. The Yankees 90-67. And not that the Rays are going to kick their feet up, but like I said, the next meaningful baseball game that they will play won't be until October. And right now it's September the 23rd. We know they have to go to the Phillies this weekend. The Phillies, they're still duking it out for home field advantage in the wild card series with the Chicago Cubs, who will be up in Boston. And all four of those teams, the Red Sox, the Cubs, the Rays, and the Phillies, they may have to deal with that nor'easter. Some bad weather going to be coming through the northeast part of the country. But we'll just take it one step at a time. Game 3 of 4 is about to get started. 7:05 first pitch between the Rays and the Yankees, between Mason Engler and Gerrit Cole. But not to tell you even more about it, let's send it up to the Bronx for the first time on the broadcast. Here are the voices of the Rays, Andy Freed and Neil Solons.
6: Thanks, Chris. We get set for game 3 of 4 between the Rays and Yankees. And after the Rays won the American League East yesterday, I guess the big question our fans are going to ask, Andy, is what is today about? What are the next 5 days about?
26: Yeah, we'll talk to Kevin Cash about it in the pregame show. I mean, in a lot of ways, he said he's just relying on the fact that this team, once you get on the field, that competitiveness starts to come into play. I mean, when you play here and then play in Philadelphia, maybe in the end these were good places to end the season with regard to getting it ramped up for intensity. But the larger concern is after Sunday, they don't play another game until October 3rd. Now, Kevin Cash will have a great answer for that. What was the alternative? But we invite you to stick around for that. But overall, they did what they needed to do. They won the American League East, and that did not seem possible back when we were in St. Louis.
6: And as we look ahead today and facing Gerrit Cole, Junior Caminero is in there, as he's been every single game so far. Some guys are getting a day off, not Junior.
26: Nope, and I don't expect him to get one. And not that he's not allowed to get one. He is. He could say right now, give me a day, give me 2 days. He has earned that right. He doesn't want to. 162 meant something to

0: Junior Caminero when this year began. And because of that, through good periods, through bad periods, he has earned the right to be in that lineup every day. And I'd like to see him get to 100 runs batted in. I'm sure he would. He's at 97 right now. I'd like to see Chandler Simpson give it his best go to win a batting title, but he gets a day off today. Look, the Rays have the luxury now. They can do whatever they want over these last 5 days, and no one can ever take away that they just won the AL East here in New York, too.
1: No doubt about that. 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I, with Adam Berry of MLB.com. Right now, back to the watch party, the last one of the regular season, and Chris Adams Wall.
2: 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We're at Hooters on Hillsborough in Tampa, and it'll be your last chance to win a lot of great prizes. So come see us once again at Hooters on Hillsborough in Tampa as we go to our first break here on the Rays Radio pregame show. But when we come back, we will have Andy's daily conversation with Rays manager Kevin Cash, and then Neil will sit down with Adam Berry, the Rays beat reporter for MLB.com, as we get you ready for game 3 of 4 between the Rays and the Yanks in the Bronx. All of that and a whole lot more is coming up right after this on the Rays Baseball Network.
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2: Chris Adams, Wall back with you here on the Rays Radio pregame show, coming to you live from Hooters on Hillsborough in Tampa, just preparing for another Rays watch party, our final one of the 2026 regular season, with Becca Carney and Austin Platt right next to me here, and Cody Haynes back at our network studios. The Rays and the Yankees will square off again in game 3 of 4. We'll see what Tampa Bay will do for an encore. It's going to be tough because last night they did clinch their 5th ever American League East Division title with a 6-1 win in game 2 of the doubleheader. But you never know. Junior Caminero, he's still on the lineup tonight. Mason Engler will throw for the Rays, though, against Gerrit Cole of the Yanks. But now to tell you a little bit more about it, let's send it back up to NYC, where Andy Freed is standing by with Rays skipper Kevin Cash.
0: Chris, thank you very much. We are up here in the visiting manager's office for the American League East champion Tampa Bay Rays. And with the manager, Kevin Cash. Kevin, it was quite a day for Game 2. We know what happened in Game 1. We talked about it between games. And then Game 2 was a totally different story in the fact that the Rays got the big hits. But we got to talk about Drew Rasmussen. Is it me or is he getting better and better?
10: Yeah, he might be getting better and better, and that's tough to do because the standard's already set so high, but had so much confidence going into the game with Rass, knowing that he was going to be able to control the environment, execute pitches, and he went out and did it, and probably did it better than we could have ever asked for. I mean, six innings of no-hit baseball, it doesn't get any better than that. And, you know, it was funny, to start the game 3-0 to Ben Rice, that was like a little head-scratching, and then shame on me for wondering what was going on, because the next three pitches, you know, Ben Rice had ended up striking out, walking back to the dugout, and then Rass didn't look back from that moment.
0: What was it, and at what point did you then realize, you said the 3-0 and then it started a roll, that you realized maybe he has special stuff today? He was getting a lot of swing and miss.
10: I think probably the second at bat when he, you know, went up and started mixing in the changeup. He got Jazz to strike out on a changeup to end the second inning. But this changeup is, you know, kind of a newfound weapon. He's had it, but he started to bring it out now to where it's, you know, you have to plan for it. And it's part of his sequence. He's got so much confidence for it. It just impresses me so much how a very talented pitcher like Rass can, you know, put something in midseason, trust it, and go out there, put it to use, and now it's an elite pitch.
0: He's a 16-game winner, and the Rays have won, I believe it's 21 games when he starts this year. He and Nick Martinez at the top. I think Nick is 22-8 or whatever it is. Anyway, those guys have been spectacular, and they did the job yesterday. But the Rays have never beaten Max Fried before, and it started with an infield hit in the third, a four-pitch walk to Cedric Mullins, which is interesting. Yandy got a hold of one there and just missed, but then with the infield back, Valet does his thing. The Rays manufactured a run there.
10: Yeah, we did. I mean, great at bat. Walsey hung in there, fouled some pitches off, and found a little bit of a space between Fried and McMahon on a swing and bunt. Like you said, Cedric's walked, and then Yandy. Look, on a normal day, there's a good chance that's a three-run homer right there. Yandy knew it, and he was not happy about it. He was frustrated. He'd been going through it, and I think that led to some motivation the next couple of bats that I'm sure we're going to talk about. But, you know, with getting the ball driven like that, very heads-up play by by Cedric Mullins tagging up. He doesn't tag up. That's a double play ball. But he tags up second and third. Yankees opt to play back. Makes sense. We pick up the one run.
0: And then it stayed 1-0 for the longest time. And the whole game, we're up there at the booth going, maybe just one more run, and maybe even that could be enough. But then the Rays broke through in the seventh inning. Simpson base hit. Williamson drops one in. Taylor Walls lays down the bunt, one of the key plays of the game.
10: Yeah, I mean, he's so good at it, and I don't know how many times he's done it this year, but, you know, it's such a tough play to defend. I mean, you can get the out at first on a maybe not a perfect bunt, but it's really challenging to get the out at home when you've got a guy like Chandler standing at third base. So great execution by Walsey and Chandler, great jump on his part.
0: When Yandy hit that deep fly ball, we all thought, well, maybe he's starting to be Yandy again. And then in the seventh and in the ninth innings, he looked like Yandy again, right up the middle. And then what about the send of Taylor Walls to the plate?
10: Yeah, Yandy's facing a very tough guy in Schreiber right there. Gets his hands inside a ball, lines a ball just past Lombard. And, I mean, great send by Brady Williams. Send of the year. Great effort by Walsey, not assuming anything. He was, you know, booking it full speed. Never assumed anything by Spencer Jones or George Lombard. Just waited to get the direction from Brady Williams, and we got a, you know, a very close play at the plate that went in our favor.
0: Yandy gets another two-run hit in the ninth inning, and then at that point, it really felt like only a matter of time. In the dugout, are you guys counting outs? Is that how you end up kind of using the bullpen in the way you did? You know, suddenly it's at seven, then it's at four, and then it's at none.
10: Yeah, that's exactly what we're doing. I mean, it got exciting there once we made it, you know, 6-0 or 6-1, whatever it was, and felt so good about, you know, the work that Booz did. KK came in, quieted a jam after the Lombard base hit, and then handing the ball to what I would say the best closer in baseball with a 5-run lead, you got to feel really good.
0: What was the celebration like for you? It looked loud and raucous from upstairs. I think all of Tampa Bay revels in this. Doing it here at Yankee Stadium might even make it that much better. But from your vantage point as the manager of this team, I think winning the World Series is number one. Winning the AL East might be a close number two.
10: Yeah, it's a big deal. There's no doubt about it. And look, we've talked about these guys have learned and willed their way to learn how to win together. I can say they're getting good at partying together, too. They were some kind of excited. We're incredibly proud of this team and the way they continue to go out about their business.
0: And a sensational night in Rays history. 6-1, Rays beat the Yankees. We'll come back, talk about today, the change on the mound, and maybe some strategy moving forward for the remaining five games of the season. More with Kevin Cash in a moment on the Rays Radio Network.
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0: Back here to Yankee Stadium, where the Rays are going to play the Yankees in Game 3 of this four-game series, once again with the manager, Kevin Cash. All right, Kevin, here's the pitfall now. This team has clinched the American League East. You get to bypass the wild card series, but this team doesn't play a meaningful game until it gets really meaningful, until October 3rd. How do you manage that situation?
10: Well, you trust a group of the guys, and ultimately I think it comes down to we'd rather not be playing in the AL wild card. So grateful for that. We'll do what we need to keep the guys ready. They're all going to play throughout these next 5 days. Certainly we're going to look for opportunities to rest some position players and manage the pitching workload of everybody. But when you have that mentality of going out and compete, when they're on the field, they're going to do everything they can to compete and win games.
0: Absolutely. Ian Seymour was scheduled to pitch today. Mason Engler comes up and pitches instead. Is that kind of the beginning part of this altering of a plan?
10: A little bit. All we're looking to do is kind of push some starters back. Extra days rest not going to hurt anybody this time of year. And certainly we've got a lot of discussions over the next 4 or 5 games of the regular season and then into that week on how we're going to line up the rotation and the pitching and all that stuff.
0: Does it make it awkward, too, that you have 2 games left with a team that you might be playing in the division series before long? Who knows how the Red Sox-Yankees are going to go? Does that alter plans in any way, too?
10: No, not really. I mean, I think we've played each other enough, and there's enough history with the two clubs. They know what we're thinking. They know what we're going to do, and on our end, I feel confident that we have a pretty good understanding of them.
0: Well, Kevin, I hope that you're able to enjoy this moment. I know there's a lot on your plate right now and everybody in the baseball operations staff, but as you get ready for postseason baseball, enjoy these last five, and then, of course, we get to see you in October.
10: I will definitely do that. Thank you, and congrats to you as well.
0: Absolutely. Congrats to everyone in Tampa Bay and the fans of the AL East champion Rays. Back with more. Let's go back now to Chris Adams-Wall.
2: 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American League East champs in 2026. 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And when we come back, we'll have Neil Solons' conversation with Adam Berry, the Rays beat reporter for MLB.com. That's coming up right after this on the Rays Baseball Network.
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2: And And welcome back to the Rays Radio pregame show, everybody. 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It'll be a battle of righties, Mason Englert against Gerrit Cole in Game 3 of this four-game series. But not to tell you even more about it, let's send it back up to the Bronx. Neil Solons is standing by with Adam Berry of MLB.com.
1: Thanks, Chris. As we get set for Game 3 of 4 between the Rays and Yankees, and with me, Adam Berry of MLB.com, to obviously talk about the Rays winning the American League East title for the fifth time in their history.
18: Neil, it's great to be with you here in the city that never sleeps, and you, the broadcaster who never rests. Thank you for having me on to discuss this. What a night, right? Incredible accomplishment for this team. We kind of felt it was coming. All they had to do was win one game, and maybe you start to get a little bit nervous. I know I got a lot of emails from people asking if it was possible the Yankees could sweep after they won the first game, but you send the right guy out there to the mound in Drew Rasmussen. He was just spectacular. I mean, that's what an ace does. The workload, the dominance, carrying a no-hitter into the seventh. I thought he might be joining the guy who did it for the Astros in 1986 as the only other person to throw a no-hitter while clinching the same day. And then you start to saw just kind of classic Ray ball, as some guys called it in the clubhouse. You know, Taylor Walls dropping the bunt. That's classic 2026 Rays stuff. And then Yandy comes alive, as I joked with him after the game during the celebration. He'd clearly just been saving his hits for the big moment. Came through, and then the guys got to celebrate an accomplishment that they earned. And I think that's kind of the operative word here, is this team earned it, counted out basically at every turn. I mentioned it in the story last night on MLB.com, like, even when they were leading the division, even though they've led the division most of the season, it felt like people have been waiting for a fall, they've been waiting for a drop-off, they've been waiting for an alternative as the team to beat in the league. But now there's no doubt and no question, it's the Rays, and the road to the World Series runs through the Trop.
1: Which is amazing. You know, I thought it was, you mentioned Drew and Yandy, I thought it was super appropriate that those two and Taylor Walls, maybe with all the new additions, three of the more tenured players on this roster, were the guys who in the clinching game had the biggest moments.
18: And very much like representative of what this team has done to get here, too. Taylor Walls, who has, you know, the best glove at shortstop in baseball, who's such a fixture of their run prevention strategy. Yandy Diaz, who I think, even though he had been going through a little bit here lately, best represents their kind of move the ball forward, put the ball in play, you know, selfless at-bats kind of approach offensively. And then Drew Rasmussen, who, as Kyle Snyder told me the other day, he's the standard for what they do pitching-wise. He's, you know, as good as you can get in basically just about every category. I mean, I asked Kevin Cash about his work ethic before the game yesterday, and he dropped a Roy Halladay comparison on him, which is, you know, mild praise, I would say. Pretty good. Pretty good guy to have your name in there with. And then he went out, and what he did is just like vintage ace stuff in the, you know, the biggest moment of the season. So it was very appropriate. I'm glad you made that distinction, that those three guys played such a big role in that moment.
1: Yeah, in fact, we talked with Eric Neander after the game on the postgame show. He got a little choked up talking about those guys, too. So it shows just how much it means to the organization that these guys, I think Eric said, these guys wanted to be Rays.
18: Yeah, and Rasmussen especially, right? Like, he signs the extension. Yandy feels like he signs a one-year extension every year to just keep on being here. He said he would be happy to finish his career here. And, you know, they've gone through so much. You think about injuries with the various guys that have dealt with it. Walls has been banged up at times, and he fought to get back as quickly as he could from the injury here toward the end of the season. Rass, like, I still don't think he gets enough attention for everything that he's gone through and how good and how consistently good he's been. Hopefully that comes his way in the postseason if he's able to go out and do it there as well. And then Yandy. I mean, Yandy's just like a quintessential Ray. And I was actually talking about this with Ryan Bass in the press box yesterday during the time, the many hours we had to kill between games, about how Rass and Yandy, you may not think about them because they're right in front of you, but whenever these guys are done in Tampa Bay, you're going to look back at them as all-time Rays. I mean, Rass is in that conversation with the best pitchers in franchise history. Yandy is one of the most accomplished hitters this team has ever had. These are special players, and I think that, like you said, the reaction from Eric last night shows that they're pretty special people, too.
1: No doubt. All right, so five games left. Nothing truly to play for, right? So what do we look for here, these next five games? What's important?
18: I think rest, getting health, and making sure everybody's pretty finely tuned where they want to be heading into basically a week off heading into the ALDS, because while the other teams are going to be duking it out in the wild card series 2 days after the season ends, the Rays do have that time to, you know, I think Kevin Cash said they're going to play a couple sim games back at the Trop as they're getting ready. But in the meantime, it's, you know, making some postseason roster decisions, evaluating health with guys like Tyler Wells and Garrett Clevenger, who we kind of expect to be back, but we don't necessarily know yet. I think we mentioned yesterday Manny Rodriguez is here but not active, so it seems like he's in pretty good shape if needed for the postseason. But I'm kind of curious to see, you know, guys like Ty Johnson and Brody Hopkins. These are still big, important innings for them as they kind of show that they can handle a postseason-type atmosphere against playoff lineups, you know, teams that are going to make the postseason and how their stuff plays in the big leagues, how they handle that, how they handle the craziness of a Yankee Stadium or a Citizens Bank Park. So those are the big things. And then I think it's kind of managing workloads and making sure that guys are where they want to be. You know, you're not overtaxing anybody. You're probably going to be really careful with the relievers, especially the high-leverage guys who've gotten them to this point. And they've already taken some precautions with the rotation by calling up Mason Englert to start today, therefore pushing everybody back a day, starting with Ian Seymour tomorrow and Freddie Peralta on Friday in Philly. So those are kind of like the practical concerns. There's still like some statistical stuff to consider the rest of the way, certainly. Chandler Simpson going for a batting title. Junior Caminero trying to lead the league in home runs and whatever he can do to help his MVP case as Yordan keeps hitting his way potentially to that award down the stretch here. You know, there is still stuff to play for on an individual basis, but from a team perspective, it's you're looking ahead to October now.
1: Certainly are, and we'll take care of your load management too these next 5 days. We certainly appreciate all the time you've given us. We know you got a lot of work ahead.
18: The nice thing about you, Neil, is that you don't have to rest, so you don't have you can call all what 9 times 5 the rest of the 45 innings the rest of the way, right?
1: Adam, that's the beauty of having a great partner. We are able to split things fairly evenly. Let's go back now to a guy who's been doing all the work. That's Chris Adams-Wall.
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2: 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We'll talk to you in the middle of the second. 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
1: A 2-1. Swinging a ball driven deep in the air to right. This has a chance to the wall. Gone! Welcome to the Rays, Liam Hicks. A two-out grand slam is the first granny for the Rays this year.
13: On deck are the voices of the Rays, Andy Freed and Neil Solons, who will bring you all the action from first pitch to the final out.
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25: Caminero sends one way up into the air in a deep center field. Martin turns and admires, and over the batter's eye. 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What a shot. It's 1-0 Rays.
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26: As the 0-2 is cut on and missed for strike three, and a 5-pitch fourth for Drew Rasmussen, who picks up strikeout number three.
7: Crown Automotive, the better way to buy for over 50 years.
27: Killian comes plateward, and a swing and a little looper. Back of second. It's going to drop base hit. Simpson rounding third. He's going to come home. There will be no throw. Jonathan Aranda does it again. His second walk-off this year, and the Rays with a clean sweep of the Giants. They come back to take it 2-1 and 10.
7: To bring you the play-by-play of today's game, here are the voices of the Rays, Andy Freed and Neil Solons.
0: Welcome, everyone, to the Bronx, New York City, for game number three of the four-game series. It's the American League East champion Rays against the second-place New York Yankees. Along with Neil Solons, I'm Andy Freed. A comfortable night for baseball, but nothing more comfortable than what we saw late last night. Just after 10 past 10 Eastern time, the Rays secured the American League East. And as we look forward to the rest of the regular season, which is only five games, so anyone's question on what it's going to look like, the bottom line is it doesn't really matter anymore.
27: No, it doesn't, and that's part of the reason the Rays are starting Mason Englert this evening, because it allows them to push back their other starting pitchers and give them an extra day's rest. And they're also resting Chandler Simpson and Yandy Diaz and Taylor Walls in the lineup. And other than Junior Caminero, I would guess every one of the regulars is going to get some rest during the course of this period. Junior has a mission to play all 162. It's not the fact that he can't get an off day. He just doesn't want one.
0: The main goal of the rest of this season, don't get hurt. Playoffs begin for the Rays October the 3rd. Gerrit Cole goes for the Yankees. He'll likely get one of the starts against probably the Red Sox in the American League Wild Card Series. Things don't matter in terms of this year, regular season, but they sure do matter moving forward, with now only five games to go in the regular season. I'm Andy Freed again with Neil Solons. When we come back, starting lineups and first pitch from the Bronx, the Rays and the Yanks next on the Rays Radio Network.
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27: 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The Rays are resting some starters, but not because of injury, and they did call up Mason Engler today to give all their starting pitchers an extra day's rest going into the postseason, and with that, they optioned Alex Cook. Meanwhile, on the Visit Tampa Bay out-of-town scoreboard, Baltimore eliminated Toronto from the postseason by winning game one of a doubleheader 4-2. And if Baltimore loses another game, they also are eliminated from playoff contention. Next up are starting lineups from Republic Bank. Time to thrive. We'll start with the Yankees, who have just taken the field. Leading things off for Aaron Boone's 90 and 67 ball club is going to be Ben Rice, the DH, and it's George Lombard Jr. at short, Luis Garcia at first. Middle third of the order, Elliot Ramos in right, Spencer Jones in center, and Chaz Chisholm Jr. at second. Jose Caballero is in left field, Ryan McMahon at third, and Ollie Sanchez the catcher. For the Rays, who are 96-61, they will have the best record in the American League, regardless of how the final five games go. It's Victor Mesa Jr., the left fielder, to lead it off, with Yandy Diaz getting a day off. Jonathan Aranda, the DH, and Junior Caminero at third. Liam Hicks will catch, Johnny DeLuca in right, and Richie Palacios at second. Ryan Vallade at first, Cedric Mullins in center, and Jorge Mateo at short round out the Rays lineup. And that is the starting lineup for tonight. It's presented by Republic Bank. Time to thrive. Meanwhile, let's get to our umpires for tonight's ball game, and it's James Hoy on the plate. He's the crew chief. DJ Rayburn at first, Sean Barber at second, John Lipka is at third. Our pitching preview from Kane's Furniture, quality selection value. That's a conference of Kane's. Garrett Cole on the hill, and our defensive alignment from Farrah and Farrah make it a Farrah fight. It's Ryan McMahon over at third, George Lombard Jr. at short, Jazz Chisholm Jr. at second, Luis Garcia at first, Jose Caballero, Spencer Jones, Elliot Ramos left to right in the outfield, and Ollie Sanchez behind the plate. Garrett Cole's ready to go, and so is Victor Mesa Jr. The day after clinching a title, we've got the champagne and cigar smell out of the booth and the clubhouse. Andy Freed is set to go with the start of tonight's ball game.
0: For some reason, it was still in the elevator when I came up today. It was still smelling all the celebration, but all right, we are ready to go for Rays and Yanks Part 3, and the Rays having clinched the season series against the Yankees, and the Rays have done that for the last 7 years. All right, Garrett Cole over the top of the windup, and his first pitch to Victor Mesa Jr. is outside, and we get started at 7:07 Eastern Time. Two games yesterday, they split the doubleheader, and tonight and tomorrow night, Mesa swings through the fastball, and it's one ball and one strike. The issue for Cole, and it's been a pretty darn good year for him returning, has been lately the home run ball has crept up. He went a series of seven starts, only allowing two homers, and now he's allowed eight home runs in his last three games. The pitch to Mesa is a slow ground ball wide of first, foul near Corey Dickerson, the Rays first base coach. Of course, Brady Williams doing the honor at third. Most notably, he gave up back-to-back-to-back home runs in San Diego. And that seemed to really kickstart a home run binge against him. Now, there was a time in his career where he gave up a lot of home runs, but then he cut down on that quite a bit. It's returned the last month. Mesa takes fastball high, 2-2. Nothing wrong with the velocity, 97 plus for Garrett Cole, a 13-year veteran in the big leagues. Over the head with a full windup, down the hill he comes. Mesa takes down and in, full count, 3-2. Mesa getting a chance to lead off today. Yandy Diaz gets a rest. Chandler Simpson gets a rest today also. Two notable absences, but we'll see them again probably tomorrow.
25: The payoff pitch to Mesa is inside. Leadoff walk to Mesa starts game three. So he's on to get it going, and up comes Jonathan Aranda. Aranda had one of the three Rays hits in the opener of the doubleheader yesterday. Pinch hit late and got a chance to receive the last putout, cinching the East Division title. And here's Aranda against Cole. Out of the set for the first time. This would slash foul into the seats off third. Out of play, 0-1. Clear, cool night. Definitely autumnal here in the Bronx. Very breezy throughout Midtown Manhattan today. But it feels kind of good. I think the word is refreshing. Low humidity. Throw to first and Mesa back. And just the different sense of being around this group to be able to breathe out a little bit. Now, maybe the danger in that is that they don't play a meaningful game again until October 3rd. That's a pretty good wait. Mesa runs, then stops. The pitch is too high. One ball, one strike to Aranda. And that's the issue going around with this team. Now, it's a wonderful problem to have. Bypassing the wild card round and getting to the division series, Kevin Cash said he's banking on the fact that once these guys get the uniform worn, they're on the field for these next five games, it'll kick in. Aranda looks at a strike, a slider on the inside, and it's one ball to two strikes. I think part of it, too, you play in a venue like this ballpark and in Philadelphia where it's always raucous. That'll keep you engaged as well. One ball, two strikes. And the pitch, swing and a miss. He went with a slider down and strikes out Aranda. First out of the game, one out, one on. And that'll bring up Junior Caminero. Junior, who had a relatively quiet doubleheader yesterday. He did double in the first inning of the nightcap, but that was his only hit. 41 homers, 97 runs batted in. The stretch by Cole on the pitch. Swinging a foul tip into the mid of Ali Sanchez. Heater at 97 from Garrett Cole. No balls, one strike. You know he'd like to get to 100 runs batted in, and he's probably the only Ray you can see 100% he's going to start the next five games. He takes fastball low and away. One ball, one strike. He said it in spring training. The Rays have honored that he wanted to play in all 162. And he's doing it as a third baseman. I didn't realize until pregame today, he hasn't had a DH day all year. He has played third base in all of his starts. One ball, one strike. And the pitch popped up high in the air and foul first base side. Watching it to his left is Luis Garcia Jr. and down into the stands. That one sinks. One ball and two strikes to Caminero.
27: I think that should work in his favor in the MVP race. The fact that he has gone out there and played every day and realizes how important he is to the lineup, regardless of how he's feeling.
25: Right. You don't feel great for 162 games. You don't. But he's giving it his best every day, as his MVP candidacy shows. Throw to first, and Mesa diving back in. Mesa's been very, and Mesa just dove in and is rolling on his back. He's hurt himself. He is holding his right shoulder. And that is the one thing that you wanted to avoid heading into these last five games, the injury. And from the way he is laying there, he dove back to first and rolled onto his side, and with his left hand was touching his right shoulder, and he is in pain. Joe Benj ran out to him. Kevin Cash is over there as well looking down. And as he sits up, he is tucking his right arm against his body. And that is not a good thing. Now, he does lift his arm up in the air and moves it round and round. Now he's nodding whatever Joe Benj is asking him. And we'll see if he's going to stay in. Joe Benj just patted him on the back. And I think I just read Mace's lips and said, good to go. Tell you what, that's quite a turn of events. That looked like he was down for the count. I don't know if that's what they call a stinger, where pain just kind of shoots down and hopefully nothing is wrong. I mean, the Rays are pretty aggressive. If something is wrong, they'll get you out of the game. This leads you to believe that maybe it's not
30: bad series.
27: It looks like that hand, that backhand, that shoulder stuck in the dirt, and it wouldn't slide, and that probably put a little pressure on that area.
30: Hopefully nothing worse than that. He's at first, short lead. And now the 1-2 to Caminero is a slow ground ball towards third.

0: Wind blowing in makes this park seem a little bigger. The 2-2 pitch to Caminero. Swing and a pop-up off the hands, high in the air, foul third base side. Looks to be playable. McMahon running in front of the Rays dugout, makes a catch. Caminero is out, and two men gone. So a man at first with two away, and up steps Liam Hicks. Junior didn't want to give up there. He was staying in the batter's box pretty long after the catch was made by McMahon, and only now he heads back to the dugout. Okay, here is Hicks. Left-hand batter takes breaking ball strike, a first pitch curve with like a knuckle curve type grip from Garrett Cole. No balls, one strike. Time asked for by Hicks. You know, much of the year I've been looking at Aaron Hicks's kind of batting style at the plate. I've been wondering, who does he look like? He and Trent Grisham remind me of each other, the way they stand at the plate, the way they lift that front leg and hold it in the air. The pitch, fastball taken high, one ball, one strike to count. Grisham is currently on the injured list for the Yanks. Mesa walking away, hasn't looked quite as active with his leads ever since the shoulder stuck. The pitch lined on a couple of hops to second, played by Jazz Chisholm and Wright. He spins all the way around and throws to first for the out. The play goes 4-3. The Rays get a leadoff walk, and that's it. Now we go to the bottom of the first. Mason Engler to the mound. It's the Rays nothing. New York on the way after this on the Rays Radio Network.
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0: 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That's the confidence of Canes. Mason Engler, just back up from the minors, is joining the Rays. It was to be Ian Seymour. He's bumped back to tomorrow, the final game of this series. So Engler will get the start as the Rays get their starting pitchers an extra day's rest to tune up for the postseason.
1: It's interesting how it laid out with the doubleheader yesterday. The Rays really didn't have a starter set for Saturday. They might have done bullpen day or who knows, but now they can push everyone back and slide Engler in today, and that's the luxury of having choices, of having already clinched. You can do pretty much what you want. And Mason Engler, the big Texan, and the right-hander's first pitch. Ben Rice launches a home run on the very first pitch. Number 40 for Rice, and ends up into the second deck. One pitch, 1-0 Yankees. Ben Rice, who had a double and scored the winning run in Game 1 yesterday, had an extremely quiet Game 2. Rasmussen and company really shut him down. And today, in Mason Englert's fifth stint with the Rays, all it took was one pitch, and Rice has home run number 40. A no-doubter into the second deck and right. So 1-0 Yanks. Did not take long. And now George Lombard Jr., and he takes first pitch high, 1-0.

0: 1-0. So the Rays instantly behind by a run. There's a three-way tie for the home run lead in the American League, and Rice is just behind that as Lombard pops it foul down to the lower deck, or into the second deck. 1-1. Junior Caminero, Pete Alonso hit his 41st today, and Yordan Alvarez all had the same number. And now Rice with his 40th. 1-1. The count to Lombard. Englert sends it in high and tight. 2-1. Yeah, Englert was on the opening day roster for the Rays. If you go all the way back to late March in St. Louis, he was on that roster with the Rays through May 9th, sent back, came back June 3rd to the 13th, sent back. Lombard pops it out of play to the right side. Back with the Rays July 5th and 6th in Houston. Made a good, solid start. Came back to Durham and then returned July 17th and 18th. And this is, again, his fifth stint with the group this year. And the knock on Englert has been that he's had a hard time pitching with the lead. That he's had better starts, but when he's already behind, and that's happened again. And the 2-2 pitch is a called strike three. And as the Rays whip it around the infield, a challenge requested
1: better
0: by Lombard. Lombard with a challenge, James Hoy, the crew chief. And that is well within the zone.
1: New York will have one challenge remaining.
0: What a wasted challenge by the young 21-year-old Lombard. Some might say it's a selfish move early on, and that's out number one.
2: Agreed. As we set the defense from fair and fair, make it a fair fight. Liam Hicks behind the plate, Ryan Vlade at first, Richie Palacios at second, Jorge Mateo at short, Junior Caminero at third, Mesa, Mullins, DeLuca left to right in the outfield.
0: One out, nobody on for Luis Garcia Jr., and he swings and misses 0-1. First pitch home run by Ben Rice has given the Yankees a 1-0 lead. Ed Engler trying to get settled in. Garcia and then Elliot Ramos. And the pitch, low tapper up the first baseline, a foul ball. Dan Fiorito is the first base coach for the Yankees with Luis Rojas coaching third. Garcia is going to use his timeout. No balls, 2 strikes. And I think regardless of the score, Englert's going to be out there for a while today. And the pitch taken low, 1-2. Continues to be a good chance for him to show what he can do. If he could have a good outing today and bounce back from the first pitch home run. And that continues to open eyes. There's a reason the Rays have hung on to him. But give it another shot tonight. Right-hander for the first base out of the rubber, winds and throws, swing, and a miss, strike three. And he went change-up down, and that might be his out pitch. The change-up, and it works to both sides, but especially there against the lefty of this two-man retired.
2: With the position that the Rays have earned, they have afforded the chance not only to use Engler, but maybe cycle through some other guys who finished the year in AAA to protect the pitchers that they value the most for the postseason. That's a benefit of clinching early.
0: Sure is. 2-out bases empty for Elliot Ramos. Right-hand batting right fielder. Engler turns on the rubber, and his first pitch, fastball driven right in for a strike. It's 0-1. Engler looking for his first win of the year. He is 0-3. He has pitched just over 36 innings for the Rays in the big leagues this season. Most of his year with the Durham Bulls. And the breaking ball just popped up. Shadow center field. Coming in hard is Mullins. The wind pushing it away from him, and he makes a running catch anyway. Man, thankfully for the Rays, that thing was hit high enough to allow Mullins the chance to run beneath it. The wind was really shoving it back to the infield. But the Ben Rice home run gives the Yanks a 1-0 lead as we head to the second on the Rays Radio Network.
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1: Johnny DeLuca pops the first pitch up down the right field line and heading out of play after a long run over by Luis Garcia. And one strike to count. DeLuca Palacios valeted against Garrett Cole, staked to a 1-0 lead. DeLuca ended up playing in both ends of yesterday's doubleheader. He takes inside. And one ball, one strike to count. Rays are wearing their new primary road uniforms again, the new road grays, with a rainbow-colored Tampa Bay across their chests. One ball, one strike. Cole, full windup, pitching, slider low and outside. Or knuckle curve, I should call it. Two balls and one strike. Has more of a slider look to it. A sharp downward angle from Garrett Cole. 2-1. How nice is it facing him today, knowing that the game doesn't matter? It's a swing and a miss. Two balls, two strikes. I asked Kevin today, too, about, I said, what about the fact that there's a decent chance, 50-50 chance, that you're facing this team again before long in the division series? DeLuca takes a strike three called over the outside, a fastball. And that's the second strikeout for Cole, first out of the second inning. And he goes, you know what? These two teams have played each other so much that there's probably not that much more to learn anyway. I mean, it's just how you happen to produce that day. No one out, base is empty. 1-0 Yankees. Here is Richie Palacios. And the first pitch to him is taken inside, quarter strike. And it's 0-1. You know, Garrett Cole, who missed all of last year and the first month and a half of this year, as Palacios lines one into shallow center. Good for a base hit. Single to center for the Rays' first hit of the game.
0: And with that, we remind you, every hit's a win with Suncoast. For each Rays hit, Suncoast donates $79 in honor of their 79 Florida branches, with up to $10,000 going toward two local nonprofits each month.
1: So one out, 1-0. Up comes Ryan Valade. Yeah, missing last year, and then the first, 51 games, I think the number was, for how many games he missed this year. And then he made his debut against the Rays on May 22nd, and he was electric right out of the gates. Palacios leads, and Valade lifts one of the air towards right center field, towards the gap. Jones to his left, but now Elliot Ramos, just short of the warning track, makes the catch. That ball was slicing back to him, and I think the wind was pushing it that way as well. It's a long fly out in the second out of the inning.
0: Baseball is better with Barres Sausage, proud partner of your Tampa Bay Rays. I kind of thought if this wasn't such a breezy day, that ball might have had a chance to get out toward right center.
1: Especially here, the wall comes up on you pretty quick. So two out, and Palacios at first with the Rays down a run, and here comes Cedric Mullins. Cole's first one to hit is punched in the air foul to our left and into the second deck, 0-1. And he came out throwing 99s, and he was sensational. A two-hit shutout over six, but with it being his first game, he left the game after six innings, leading 1-0, and then the Rays came back and scored four in the eighth against the Yankees bullpen and won. Mullins lifts this one foul to the left side, and that'll go out of play also over the Rays dugout. It's even up. All right, no, it's not. It's 0-2. No balls, two strikes to count to Mullins. And Cole started very, very sharp. Didn't give up a run in his first 13 and two-third innings. Coming back from Tommy John surgery. He had a little bit of a lull in late June. But by and large, he's pretty much looked like the Garrett Cole of old. Now the 0-2 to Mullins is outside. Tried to backdoor him with a breaking pitch. One ball, two strikes. A top five Cy Young Award winner six times. He won it in 2023. He finished second in 2019 and 2021. One ball, two strikes. Palacios short lead at first. Cole throws, fouled away again over the third base dugout and into the second deck. It stays one ball, two strikes. Now, his overall record against the Rays, and when they give you the record, they only show you regular season. 5-8 all time against the Rays. However, He beat the Rays twice, including the deciding game in the 2019 Division Series. And the pitch against the Rays again in 2020. Palacios runs, the pitch is high, and Richie's out by a lot at second. The throw by Sanchez had him beat. I don't know. Richie seemed to get a decent jump, but just wasn't covering the ground. And the throw by Sanchez to the right of the bag with an easy tag by the shortstop Lombard, and Richie was out by plenty. Through one and one half, it's New York 1, Rays nothing on the Rays Radio Network.
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0: Chris Adams-Wall hanging out with you here at our Rays Watch Party, our final Rays Watch Party of the 2026 regular season at Hooters on Hillsborough in Tampa. Another awesome crowd, and it's time to give away another item. Where is Willie, our guy Willie? Where are you at, Willie? Give it up for Willie, everybody. Willie's going to get a Flappy Boy bobblehead also as we send it back to Andy and Neil in New York.
1: All right, thanks, Chris. Congrats to Willie as well as we go to the bottom of the second. Mason Engler and the Rays down 1-0 to New York.
2: Spencer Jones, Jazz Chisholm Jr., and Jose Caballero. The first pitch line by Jones down the right field line to the corner, and it's played out of there by DeLuca. And Jones heading to second base is ahead, well ahead of the throw. And last inning was a first pitch homer by Rice. This inning, a first pitch double by Spencer Jones.
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2: So Jones to second to begin the frame, and up comes Jazz Chisholm Jr. I asked Kevin Cash today about the bullpen situation heading to postseason, and he made no bones about it. Guys like Johnson and Hopkins are going to get a chance to pitch here and in Philadelphia to show what they can do. We've already seen them a little bit. Chisholm belts one foul into the stands behind first, and it's 0-1. So expect to see, I mean, I think it's a pretty good chance we'll see Brody Hopkins tonight. They want to see what he can do in pressure. Ty Johnson looked pretty good yesterday in game one, albeit with the Rays trailing. Those are two very important young pitchers coming into this final week. The 0-1 to Chisholm, tails outside. 1-1. Mason Engler blowing on his hand, and I wonder if the umpires have allowed that on the mound today. It's not that cold. I didn't hear game time temp. It's somewhere in the 60s. Usually you're not allowed to do that unless they give you permission on the top of the mound. Chisholm swings and misses at the slow curveball. And he's blowing on his hand again, and I'm guessing that the umpires have said you're allowed to do it. 1-2. The wind might have something to do with it. It is a cool wind. 1-2 with Jones at second. Infield plays in the pull. And Chisholm swings and misses, and down he goes. Good looking changeup by Mason Engler. And that's one out here in the second inning. Now here comes Jose Caballero. Cabby, who is playing in left field today. And the Yankees have some issues at third base. You know, Ryan McMahon, who's calling Carter's his defense, hasn't been hitting at all, and he hasn't been quite at his normal gold glove-ish type third baseman. So they had Volpe taking some ground balls there today. Who knows if they're going to move him over there or not. But, of course, Cabby can play a very good third. He pops this one up out of play to the right side, 0-1. But the Yankees end up putting McMahon back there at third base today. I mean, I guess they know what they have in Cabby. We know what they have in Cabby, for that matter. That's a positional question for the Yankees getting ready for their wild card series. No balls, 1-1. Here's Engler at home. Fastball taken high. 1-1. Yeah, roster creation is a really in-depth, way more in-depth than you could ever imagine, task. And the Rays are knee-deep in it. And I'm sure all the postseason teams are. Rays just have a little more time than some of the other teams by bypassing the wild card round. Cabby grounds one to the right side. To his left, Palacios has it. A step into the outfield. He throws on the run to first to retire Caballero. And Jones heads over to third.
1: Really nice play by Richie going to his left there. He almost overran the ball, but kept his feet and his balance to make that throw.
2: So two-out runner at third base. Up comes Ryan McMahon in a 1-0 New York lead. You know, the question I keep getting today, and I'm refusing to answer it, not because I'm being obstinate or whatever, but who do you want to play? Would you rather play the Red Sox or would you rather play the Yankees? There's no right answer. There's no wrong answer. Here's the first one to McMahon, who takes top of the zone with a breaking ball strike, and it's 0-1. I mean, you could make a case why you wouldn't want to play either team. Of course, now they've got to play the Rays too, but both of their team's starting rotations are scary. And maybe the Yankees even more so. The 0-1 pitch to McMahon, strike two at the top of the zone with a fastball, and it's 0-2. I mean, you face the Yankees, and you're facing Rodon, maybe, and you're facing Fried, and you're facing Cole, and then the Cy Young likely pitcher, Cam Schlittler, they might not allow anything. I mean, we saw that in game one yesterday. That's a very scary proposition. 0-2 the count to McMahon. And the pitch is a slow roller out the middle and a base hit into center field for McMahon. That drives home Spencer Jones on an 0-2 pitch, a rolling single into the perfect spot, and the Yankees take a 2-0 lead.
1: Only thing I really want in the wild card series is three games and all 15 innings or more. Tire out both pitching staffs. That's the best way to look at it as a fan. I mean, I don't care who wins as long as they're tired.
2: I mean, just when you think, you know, how tough the Yankees starting rotation is, and it would be tough, no question there, as Ollie Sanchez bats at a first pitch fastball called strike, all on one. How about the Red Sox with Sonny Gray, the league's leading wins holder, and then Peyton Tolley, who's as good as any of the Yankee pitchers. And that's just the first two games. And their bullpen is much more scary than the Yankee pen. A swing and a miss by Sanchez at a breaking ball. And it is 0-2. I mean, they shorten games as well as anybody with the Whitlock in the eighth and Chapman in the ninth. So you play a shorter game knowing you're almost not, for sure, going to get runs against their late guys. So who do you want to play? Somebody. The pitch is a ground ball played deep at third by Caminero, and then he drops it for an error. Up to second goes McMahon.
1: Backed up a bit and let that ball play him rather than take out the extra hop, and that led him to rush a little bit.
2: So a definite makeable play by Caminero as he went back on it. Just did not stick in the mitt. His 21st error of the season. And instead of being out of the inning, it gets up Ben Rice for another time. Homered on Englert's first pitch, and now Englert's got to get a fourth out ostensibly here with McMahon at second and Sanchez at first, and Rice takes breaking ball strike. It's 0-1. Rice now 40 home runs and 96 runs batted in. Wide open stands from the left side. 2-0 Yankees, and Englert doing his best to keep it that way. Here comes, swinging a high bouncer over the mound. Englert fields. Quick toss over to first in time. Nice play by Englert, catching it up against his chest on the first base side of the mound. And then under control, throwing to first to retire Ben Rice. Yanks get one and leave two. And all we go to the third. It is New York 2, Rays nothing on the Rays Radio Network.
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2: Mullins batting when Palacios was caught trying to steal. Then Mateo and Mesa, the lineup turns over for the first time against Gerrit Cole, who's allowed a walk and a hit, and that's all. And Mullins checks a swing and a first pitch strike at the top of the zone. 0-1. McMahon even with a bag at third. Shortstop Lombard shaded towards the middle and deep behind second. And a breaking ball from Cole is low. It is 1-1. Garrett, a record of 9 wins, 9 losses. An ERA at 3.63 coming in. Certainly a solid return to their rotation. He winds and pitches. Mullen stakes low and in with a knuckle curveball. Coming off a game where he pitched very well against the Diamondbacks in Arizona. 6 innings, 2 runs. That'll get you a lot of wins in this game. Mullins fouls the next one back, and it's 2 balls, 2 strikes. But the start prior to that, the Mets tagged him for 3 home runs and 4 1/3. He took the loss. The Padres, we mentioned, tagged him for 3 homers in a row to begin the game and 4 overall. 7 innings, took the loss in that one too. But that was the deepest he's gone in a game this year. He pitches on 2-2. Mullins takes inside and low. Full count, 3 balls, 2 strikes. Full count, 3 balls, 2 strikes. The situation here to Mullins. Look at the players' uniforms rippling, especially the pitcher Cole and the hitter Mullins. It's breezy. Here's the 3-2. Swing, pop, fly. Shallow on the right side. Now onto the infield. The wind pushes it. It'll be first baseman Garcia on the infield grass to make the catch. The wind is having its way with the baseball. And off the bat, I thought maybe shallow right, then all right, maybe middle of the infield by the end. It was well in the infield grass, and it was much closer to the foul line than I thought it was going to be. It's just like a spring training game down in Port Charlotte.
1: As much as the wind blows the baseball, I wonder if, too, if the pitcher's throwing a breaking ball or a cutter, if it cuts a little bit more, breaks just a tiny bit more off the barrel.
2: Yeah, you'd have to think that it's playing some role. Here's Jorge Mateo, check swing, pop up, back up first, but heading foul. It lands untouched on the warning track area. No balls, 1 strike to Mateo. One of the issues for the Rays is testing the hamstring of Ben Williamson. Mateo, we're going to see maybe every game the rest of the year. You know, they want to see what Williamson can withstand. They want to see how much he can play. As Mateo takes a fastball, strike two, and it's 0-2. And they want to make sure that Taylor Walls gets just the right amount of downtime also. 0-2 the count, the right-hander pitches. Swing and a miss, ball in the dirt, strike three. Boy, once Mateo gets behind, he really expands his strike zone. And that's third strikeout on 3 pitches there by Cole. With 2 out, bases empty. 2-0 New York. Here's Victor Mesa Jr. Mesa drew a walk his first time up. He got the count full. Swings to the first pitch and bounces it up the first base line. Fair ball. Picked up by Garcia. Steps on the base. And that's about as simple in his inning as you're going to find. Gerrit Cole gets through the Rays in order. And through 2.5, it's New York 2, Rays nothing on the Rays Radio Network.
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2: Home third inning from the Bronx. The Yankees lead the Rays 2-0. And Mason Engler's first pitch of the third is swung on and missed. Well, that's a step in the right direction because Ben Rice hit Engler's first pitch of the first inning out for a homer. And Spencer Jones hit his first pitch of the second inning into the right field corner for a double. They both scored runs. Lombard takes breaking ball away. And one ball, one strike. So a single run in each of the first two innings, and the Rays and Mason Engler down a couple. Of course, very, very early. Engler throws, swinging a roller up the third baseline, foul. The Orioles and the Blue Jays playing in a doubleheader today. The Orioles win the first one, and that officially eliminates the Toronto Blue Jays from following up their American League pennant year with even a postseason spot. They are done as of Sunday. Orioles clinging to life. Outside chance. Engler bounces one in. It's two balls, two strikes. Game two of that doubleheader. 4-0 Baltimore over the Blue Jays. Both teams under 500. And they're looking out west and saying, why can't we be in the American League West? Lombard swings and drives one deep to the gap in right center field. Mesa turning and looking, or DeLuca, I should say, and that one is gone. An opposite field home run for George Lombard Jr., and the first batter of all three innings have scored. It's 3-0, Yankees. Extra base hits by the leadoff men in each of the first three frames, and the Yankees have a 3-0 lead here against Mason Englert and the Rays. And that'll bring up Luis Garcia Jr. Englert comes to him. Swing, line drive up the middle, base hit into center field. Single to center for Garcia. And up comes Elliot Ramos. But if you haven't looked at the standings, talking about Baltimore and Toronto both being under 500, and yet if they were in the American League West, they'd be in heavy playoff contention. The first place teams in the American League West tie the Astros and the Rangers, 78 wins, 79 losses. Under 500 in first place with less than a week to go. Elliot Ramos fly to center his only time and takes outside ball one. The Rangers are hosting the Mets, and they're in the top of the first inning, no score. Now on 1-0 to Ramos. Englert a long hold. Here he throws, and it hit him. Came in and, or did it get him in the bat, or did it get him? No, there's no point to first. There must have been a foul tip. The ball ran into the bat, so no hit by pitch. It's a foul tip, and it count even a 1-1. The Astros are the late game. They are in Seattle tonight at 10:10 Eastern time. 1-1. And the pitch taken out. Oh, outside corner strike. It's 1-2. If you're thinking about what's the lowest amount of wins in a full season that a team has ever had to finish in first place, the 05 San Diego Padres were 82-80 and won the National League West. Ramos takes fastball high and away. Two balls, two strikes to count. And I'll tell you what, 78-win team with five games to go, it's a pretty good chance that 500 itself will win the division. Maybe less. The 2-2 pinch from Englert, breaking ball down and away, full count 3-2. Isn't that just nuts?
1: Doesn't make me happy.
2: No.
1: There's a pet peeve I have. It's allowing that. They could work around it.
2: 3-2 the count to Ramos. Garcia, short lead at first. Engler pitches. Outside corner. Called strike three. Boy, did he just slice off the outer edge there. Defan Ramos at the bottom of the zone at the knees. And there for Engler is his fourth strikeout.
1: You can see in spurts why the Rays like Mason and why he's also struggled. He'll make great pitches, and then he'll leave a fastball in the middle of the plate that catches too much white, and that's kind of been the balance for him.
2: Here's Spencer Jones. And first pitch to him, swing and a miss, tied him up with a cutter, and it's on one. The American League Central is not yet decided, and that might go down to the final weekend. Cleveland with a one-game lead over the White Sox. And they do have the safety net, at least for now, of the final wild card spot for whoever does not win that division. No balls and a strike to Jones, who takes inside and low. One ball and one strike. Cleveland at the Red Sox. Cleveland revving it up. They've won six in a row. They're scoreless in Boston. Home third inning at Fenway. One ball, one strike to Jones. Engler's pitch, breaking ball, blasted foul. Deep into the second deck, but very much foul. One ball and two strikes. White Sox are in Kansas City. And in the first inning, the Royals have scored three runs and counting against Chicago. The magic number for Cleveland to win the Central is five, which that's how many games there are left in the year. All the other divisions sewn up. Atlanta in the NL East, the Brewers in the NL Central, the Dodgers in the NL West. Jones swings and sprays it foul to the second deck off third. One ball, two strikes the count. The National League wild card, though, is rather interesting because you have three teams with identical records. 87-70 for the Cubs, the Padres, and the Phillies. Now, there's tiebreakers that'll do some separation if they end up tied. 1-2 to Jones. And Engler off the rubber. So that's three second-place teams vying for three wild-card spots. I mean, it's looking like they're all going to get in. The Diamondbacks are four games out. Jones takes too high, two balls to a strike. Diamondbacks four games out with five to play. I mean, it would take a collapse from one of those National League wild-card teams, Cubs, Padres, Phillies, and then the Diamondbacks almost to win out to have a chance. The 2-2 pitch, Jones takes just a shade high and a requested challenge by Hicks.
11: The catcher's challenging.
2: Very, very close. Did it nick the upper inside corner? The answer, yes, strike three.
11: Tampa will have two challenges remaining.
2: So it's a looking strikeout, and Engler has fanned five batters and an assist there to the catcher, Liam Hicks.
1: And three of them have been looking, too, so it means he's getting guys at times off balance when they don't jump on him early in the count.
2: 3-0 New York. Runner at first is Garcia with two men out, and here's Jazz Chisholm Jr. And he swings wildly at a very slow curveball. Only 63 miles an hour on that curve. Almost an Ephus pitch. And nothing in one to count. Engler right back, shows bunt, and takes low on its side. One ball, one strike. In the National League, it's looking like that it'll be the Brewers and the Dodgers to be the 1 and 2 seeds. And then Atlanta, the third best record of the division winners. Chisholm rolls it along, first foul. Picked up by Dan Fiorito. One ball, two strikes. But, you know, when we get to Philadelphia for Friday, Saturday, Sunday, it's anyone's guess of what it'll look like by then. And Phillies will be playing for something. They, of course, want to be home for the wild card series. So it'll be rather important to them. At least it looks like it will. And for the Rays, just kind of getting their work in. Now, there is always the notion, and I think there is something to it, the integrity of the season and still playing your best. One ball, two strikes. And the delivery is a little bit high and away. Oh, and another challenge by Hicks.
11: The catcher is challenging.
2: This one, I'm not so sure. And it misses.
11: Tampa Bay will have one challenge remaining.
2: Hey, James Hoy got it right. The call and the location. Jazz, 2 balls, 2 strikes.
1: Jazz is shorter than Spencer Jones. Yeah. It's almost the same spot.
2: 2-2. You've heard the phrase, he went to the well once too often. Hicks gave it another go. The 2-2 delivery is a ground ball. Diving at second as Palacios can't get it. Into right center, another hit. On his way to third goes Garcia as DeLuca plays it into Mateo. A first and third situation for the Yankees with two men gone. Single to right for Chisholm. And up comes Jose Caballero. I mean, honestly, the Rays are just kind of on the fringes of the game. Down 3-0 early to Gerrit Cole. You allow much more, and it could get ugly. Kyle Snyder, the pitching coach, is going to go to the mound. We're going to be joined in just a little while also by Rays President of Baseball Operations, the very, very happy Eric Neander. And we look forward to him joining us here within an inning or so and hearing his thoughts. He talked to Neil in the postgame yesterday and obviously very chatty. And we could tell you during the game yesterday, we happened to have our booth right next to the Rays Baseball Operations booth. And they were, were they into every single pitch? I've always wondered what it would be like to watch a game with Eric or any other, you know, essentially GM or president of baseball ops, whatever the title is. And man, they take it hard. That's their work out there on the field. And when the Rays went ahead 4-0, it was party time. Then when they went ahead 6-1 and then counting down to the end, it was fun to watch their reactions just to outright. Here it's 3-0 Yanks, first and third. Garcia at third base, Chisholm at first. Here's Caballero, grounded to second, his only time up. Chisholm looks like he wants to take off a huge lead.